0: met with Russian President Vladimir Putin in Moscow as the Trump administration pushes to revive peace talks to end the war in Ukraine. The three-hour meeting is now over. The envoys expected to travel to Kiev tomorrow for talks with Ukrainian President Volodymyr Zelensky. Meanwhile, Russia has ordered a 72-hour pause and strikes on Kiev, while Ukraine says it will hold off on strikes against Moscow through Monday. 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
0: The FBI is investigating a massive dark web sale of millions of driver's license records, data that appears to have been stolen from a Louisiana identity verification company.
13: A hacker linked to identity theft that calls itself Nexus claims to have more than 153 million driver's licenses from people in the U.S. and Canada, along with millions of other identity documents. The data may have been stolen from idscan.net, a Louisiana-based identity verification company whose technology is used by businesses specializing in car rentals, retail, finance, and entertainment. The person who first reported on the breach, Brian Krebs, discovered a copy of his own driver's license was stolen. He reported his discovery, which included an alleged copy of Pentagon Secretary Pete Hegseth's Minnesota driver's license. At the bottom of the account, it says the cost to unlock this record is $100.
0: Fox's Jennifer Griffin. More than a week after the devastating flood in Nepal, rescuers found two more victims alive today.
14: A woman was submerged underneath a building. She was found alive 10 days after those deadly flash floods ripped through villages along the Himalayan border between Nepal and China. Crews gave her water and a blanket before, of course, rushing her straight to the hospital. Meanwhile, another miracle today. A man was found inside a 740-foot tunnel at a hydropower project. Crews from across the world, including the U.S., are focusing on 12 projects that were across Nepal, where 900 workers are missing. About 500 are believed to be trapped in various tunnels. Yesterday, two other workers were pulled to safety. One told rescuers a handful of people are still alive down there.
0: Fox's Stephanie Bennett, and we will, of course, continue to monitor rescue efforts and tell you when more people have been found alive. I'm Roger Stern, and this is Fox News.
15: Here's a look at your weekend weather. Here on the North Coast, it's looking like we've got a bit of fog rolling in around 8 a.m., otherwise partly sunny conditions. Temperatures are going to be in the mid-60s with a bit of a breeze from the north-northwest at about 5 to 8 miles per hour through the afternoons. For the evenings, we can expect a bit of fog to roll in around 2 a.m., otherwise fog persisting until 5 and mostly cloudy conditions for the night. Temperatures in the low 50s and a bit of a breeze from the north at about 5 to 7 miles per hour. And that's a look at your weather here on the North Coast.
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7: From scammers pretending to be players to owners getting arrested for hiring prostitutes, it's about time the regular season of football starts so the San Francisco 49ers' attention can be focused on the on-field performance. First game is against the juggernauts known as the Los Angeles Rams. An upset win would change a lot of the conversations happening about the franchise. First game is Thursday, September 10th. Pre-game is 4:15 and kickoff is 5:30. Thank you to the sponsors like the Village Pantry.
8: Bang, bang, Niner Jack. Who are we?
9: Arcata Pizza and Deli catches their own fish, grinds their own burgers, and takes care of their customers in Arcata.
11: So, Chinese automaker Cirrus, they say they have a new solution for this.
17: First of all, I saw this story. This is ridiculous what you're about to. I just want people to be prepared. Not only is it a crazy idea, their execution of this crazy idea is ridiculous.
11: It's an in-car toilet.
17: Right.
11: Yes.
17: It's underneath the passenger seat.
11: So you have to pull over.
17: Right.
11: Flip the lid.
17: Mm-hmm.
11: Go potty.
17: Right.
11: And you actually have to say, start up toilet function.
17: Of course. It's got to be voice activated. Okay.
11: And then you do your thing. Close toilet seat. And then whenever you get to your next destination is that you have to clean it out yourself.
17: Yay. Ridiculous.
11: The Chinese, think about this, they have put so many great things in cars. Karaoke machines as you're going down the road.
17: Which is necessary because I love to read lyrics while I'm driving.
11: They have mini fridges in some of their cars.
17: That one's not bad.
11: They have trunk drones. I don't know if you've seen that. You open the trunk, a drone goes up. That was a sound effect.
17: Right, I could tell.
11: Okay.
17: That was homemade. If you guys didn't know, that was a homemade sound effect.
11: I mean, think about this. Meanwhile, American companies are saying, oh, for us to be innovative, we're going to charge $15 a month for heated seats.
17: I'm sure there's a charge to pee in that toilet.
11: Activate toilet function.
17: Would you do that? You and your husband are on a road trip. You're 60 miles from Sedona, and you have to go to the bathroom. And he's like, oh, no, worry, I'll pull over. You can sit in your own chair and go to the bathroom.
11: Oh, no.
17: And neither would I.
11: No.
17: I mean, I appreciate the attempt.
11: Yeah.
17: But no.
11: You're in trouble.
17: I should have flushed that idea before I even put it in the cars.
11: Oh, ouch. And you see, it's this type of fun that we have here time after time on the Kim Komando Show. It's the nation's largest, biggest, best award-winning show about everything digital. And, of course, I am Kim Komando. And joining me is Andrew Babinski, where we talk about everything that you can imagine under the sun, like high-tech toilets. And
17: peeing on road trips.
11: Yes. You never know. You never know. You know, I was reading a comment on YouTube. We should read some of these comments next show. You should find some good ones.
17: All right.
11: But I don't remember the guy's screen name, but he said that he doesn't understand why we don't have millions and millions of subscribers, because he said this is the best show on YouTube.
17: Oh, wow.
11: Yes.
17: I appreciate that. And that's why everyone should go and subscribe. YouTube.com/Kim Komando. We post the show. We post the podcast, clips, everything. It's all up there. If you subscribe, you get notified. Also, drop us a comment and Kim might read it on the show.
11: Yes. And maybe you know what we should do? We have to think of some type of contest.
17: Okay.
11: So, like, if somebody subscribes and it's a comment that we read on the air, that they win, like, an official Kim Komando Show fanny pack.
17: All right.
11: Because
17: fanny pack. I thought you were going to go with ball cap, maybe hoodie, but you went straight to the fanny pack.
11: Hey, you know what? People love those fanny packs.
17: All right.
11: You know, and you have to, we don't sell them. I mean, only insiders. So if you see somebody walking down the street with a fanny pack on, you know, like, they are a true fan. True fan. Do you have one?
17: No.
11: Would you ever wear a fanny pack?
17: No. Would you?
11: Well, it's called a body bag now.
17: Oh, yeah. You girls can get away with anything.
11: Exactly.
17: You put a fanny pack over your shoulder, it's no longer a fanny pack.
11: It's not. And I have to tell you also about Carbonite, a proud sponsor of the show. Your computer won't turn on. 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Alrighty, every single day I make sure that I'm up to date on what's happening in the tech world, and so that this way I can pass it along to you. And here are some things that you need to know. We're going to start with, have you heard about something called degree hacking? Mm-mm. Degree hacking. That's where somebody like Christy Williams, she knocked out a bachelor's degree at the University of Maine in 3 months.
17: What?
11: Got a master's in 5 weeks. Schools like Western Governors let you transfer 75% of credits from cheap online tutorials. And then AI is doing all the coursework for these people.
17: So it's just a fake degree, just to have a degree.
11: Yes.
17: So you can put it on your resume that some AI chatbot's going to look at and decline anyway.
11: And say, this is great. This is wonderful. All right, speaking of, ready? What's the difference between a diploma and a roll of wallpaper? A diploma and a roll of wallpaper.
17: Well, the similarities would be you put them both on the wall. I don't know a difference.
11: When someone gives you a roll of wallpaper, you know that you have a job. You know those 30-second AI slop videos that are called YouTube Shorts?
17: Yeah.
11: If you're getting tired of them, you on the mobile app, you can actually turn on the Shorts feed limit and set it to 0 minutes. So that this way the Shorts get kicked off your home feed, if you don't like that.
17: Yeah.
11: It's happened to you. It's happened to me. You're in a hurry. There's the school bus. The school bus arm goes down. Stop. And either the kids are getting on the bus, getting off the bus, parents waving, whatever it may be. And then there's that person who goes around and just blows through that.
17: Right.
11: Okay. What's happening now is that there's a company called Bus Patrol. And they're doing deals with all kinds of communities around the country. And they say, we have an AI camera. And so when that stop sign goes down, the AI camera starts filming, and then they'll figure out, the AI camera will figure out who just went around or didn't stop or whatever. And then the city sends you a ticket automatically. And the bus patrol company, they keep like 60% of the profits. One community in Massachusetts made like $92
17: million. $92
11: million? Yes, in fines.
17: Is that in a year?
11: Over 9 years.
17: Oh, 9 years. Okay. I was like, man, these people don't respect kids on buses.
11: But interesting, right? It becomes a profit center. It becomes a profit center for the bus that normally wouldn't be making any money. Becomes a profit center for the company, obviously providing the tech. And also maybe will help the kids be safer. Cause you should never blow past a stop sign with a school bus.
17: But here's the thing. They're all on the comeback. You know, here in the Valley, the red light and speed cameras are coming back.
11: They are all over.
17: We had a nice little, 8 year break, 9 year break, but they're coming back. There is not going to be a time when you're out in public that you're not being recorded.
11: So yesterday I came home and I said, Mr. Young, I got a letter in the mail for
17: you. Wait a minute. You're getting all high and mighty because he got a speeding ticket?
11: Wait. So, he opens it up and it's a picture of him behind the wheel.
17: Right.
11: With the car, with the license plate, explaining that this was just a warning.
17: Right.
11: It was just happening. So, and then Ian called and I said, you're not going to believe what your father just got. and then Barry's like, oh, I said, look, you were going 53 and a 40. And then he's like, well, there weren't any cars around. I'm like, you were going 53 and a 40. You shouldn't be doing that. That's too fast. I said, I'm taking away your ham radio right now.
17: Oh, no. That's like a lifetime prison sentence. But isn't this coming from the person that gets a speeding ticket like once every 2 weeks? Who knows the cop by first name basis?
11: Mike?
17: Exactly.
11: No, I haven't gotten any.
17: No?
11: No.
17: In how long?
11: Probably like 5 months.
18: Oh my God. Where's the cake and balloons? Let's celebrate. 5 months.
11: Oh my gosh. All right, let's go to Las Vegas for this one. So, you know how when you go through a casino and you see that slot machine? And I always pick like one at the end because I fear like, well, let me tell you what happened. This is the reason why I picked the one at the end. Is years ago when they were just building the Talking Stick Casino.
18: Mm-hmm.
11: Okay. And I don't know, this was just my experience, is that they had a whole bunch of slot machines in a tent. So if you wanted to go play the slots on the Indian casino, you had to go to a tent.
18: Okay.
11: Okay. So I had a theory that if you just went up to the machine, you put in $10, and you're like, oh, darn it, I lost. Okay. Then you pull the handle again. You go, oh, darn it, I won. Okay. That you didn't really win. So to test my theory, I went up to the one at the end and I pulled the handle. I lost. I went, oh, darn it, I lost $10. I can't believe I lost $10.
18: Okay. Right. Then like making a scene?
11: Yes. Okay. Then the next time I pulled it and I won like $30 and I started jumping up and down my arms. Yeah. $130. And then I looked at Barry and I winked and I said, just watch. So I go over to the next machine and I pull a handle, put in $10, and I won again. I was like, oh, look at me. I'm winning all kinds of money. Okay. I don't know if it was true or not, but I won a lot of money that night by jumping up and down.
18: You think because you were celebrating, they were like watching you, they changed the outcome of the machine.
11: Yes.
18: Because they knew that you would get a reaction.
11: Yes.
18: Get other people excited that they could possibly win.
11: 100%.
18: And take all their money, but give you yours.
11: Exactly.
18: Yeah, that's not how that works.
11: And so then you go to Las Vegas and you see like that Wizard of Oz. I love that one. The okay. Progressive slot. And I'm thinking like, that's the one I'm going to.
18: Is that the one that's like 14 feet tall and it's got that curved screen that comes around?
11: Yes, yes. And there's Dorothy and all the gang.
18: Right.
11: And so, you know, I put money in there and I've tried it in Vegas. It doesn't really work.
18: Oh, because it doesn't work anywhere.
11: So that's why I was really excited about this new AI powered Las Vegas slot machine that they're going to be rolling out. Have you seen this?
18: No.
11: Okay, here, watch the video and describe it.
18: Okay. It looks like a typical slot machine. I don't know how it's AI powered yet. It's moving around. It's moving?
11: Yes, it'll follow the person around.
18: Is it going to beg me for money?
11: When you go to leave away. No, don't stop. Don't stop.
18: Don't leave me alone. Put more money in me.
11: That's it.
18: They're going to move all around the casino?
11: They're going to follow you around.
18: That's creepy.
11: Isn't that something? So I was thinking, if one of these ever rolls into Mongolia, it would be, congrats, you won the jackpot.
18: You were thinking, I wonder if one of these slot machines went to Mongolia.
11: Yeah, you could win the jackpot. Oh, God. Oh, where's my database now?
18: The jackpot.
11: All right, coming up, we have all of your fantastic phone calls and also a great AI tool I need to tell you about. It's a simple way for you to just say, take my ex out of that photo. Make me thinner. Make me prettier. That's all it is. You don't even need Photoshop. You're going to love that here on the Kim Komando Show. 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
24: 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Prescribed fires generally produce less smoke and reduce the risk of out-of-control wildfires.
19: 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All right, let's take some phone calls. What do you think?
18: Do it.
19: Jennifer in Cedar Falls, Iowa. Hi there, Jennifer. Welcome.
25: Hi there, Kim. Thank you for taking my call and sharing all your wisdom over these years.
19: Oh, my pleasure. So how can I help you out?
25: Well, I have a question on using AI correctly and helpfully. I was diagnosed with cancer a year ago, and after all my treatment, it has come back.
19: Oh.
25: And so I'm being treated, I'm going to start another treatment, but I guess it's hard to advocate for yourself because I know there's tons of stuff out in the world. I was wondering how to use AI to put in like specifics and see if there are trials or other treatments around the country that maybe I should call some other hospital about. I'm being treated at very good hospitals,
19: okay.
25: But just wondered about that and how to use the AI, how to specifically use it.
19: Well, you know, first of all, I'm sorry that you're going through this because it's a very difficult journey, to say the least. You know, I haven't experienced it personally, but I was my mother's caregiver while she was diagnosed with pancreatic cancer. And it was tough. It was really, really hard. They gave her 3 months to live. She lived almost five years. So a lot of it has to do with treatment. And she did participate in clinical trials, as you mentioned. What I would do is I would sit down and, of course, remove any type of medical ID number, even the last 4 digits of your social, whatever personally identifiable information that you may have.
11: And then I would open up, I'm going to go a little on this, on the fringe here too, just to let you know. I'd open up three windows and I'd have ChatGPT running, Gemini and Claude and Perplexity, all four at the same time. And I'd give them the same prompt. And I'm going to email you what the prompt is, Jennifer, so you don't have to write anything down. But basically, the prompt will be, this is what I have. This is what I've been diagnosed with. This is what I've tried. What other treatments should I be looking at? And what clinical trials do you know about that I should be exploring? And give me five questions that I should ask my oncologist today. Okay. And then see what ChatGPT says. And then I would put what ChatGPT says into Gemini and say, this is what ChatGPT says. What do you think? And then go down the line and go back and forth with these four different AI bots, because you'll get different answers until you narrow it down to what you think might be a decent answer and some different options for you. And then I would fire up a laptop that I'll never use again. I have one. It's a little Chromebook I spent $150 for. That's not tied to anything. And I would go to China. I'd use DeepSeek. And DeepSeek, in some ways, is superior when it comes to things like this than what we have in the United States. And then see what DeepSeek says. And then start putting it all into one master Google Doc, so that this way it makes sense to you.
25: Okay. Wow. Okay.
18: Wouldn't this also be an opportunity to use an agent, especially when it comes to
11: getting new information?
18: Yeah, going out there and looking for trials and stuff
11: like
18: that.
11: That's a really good point. You set up a project.
18: Yeah.
11: And so you would, I would probably do the project under Claude. And the project would be cancer. And then describe in the description, put what we talked about, you know, what you have and things like that, the type of cancer, the therapies that may be available. And then what you can do is say every morning, run my brief. And then every morning it would run a brief and it would give you the latest about your particular cancer and therapies.
25: That sounds great.
11: So then it would go out and do all this. And you're right. When it comes to having cancer, especially or really any disease, is that, you know, you have to have an advocate. And if you don't have an advocate, you have to be your own advocate, which is so hard. I would also record every conversation with the doctor. Of course, you know, I would, you know, you have to ask permission. Nobody's going to say no. And then I would put that transcript or directly into that under that project. So it has, so it's a working knowledge. And so, because he or she may have said something that you may have missed because your emotions are at a different place right now.
25: Right, right.
11: The big one, like I mentioned, the China one, I just want to make sure you don't use that on your machine.
25: Oh, yeah.
11: Because it'll just suck in everything. Suck in being the technical term here.
18: So, probably over all of our heads.
25: I know about China.
11: Yes. Okay. Jennifer, thank you for your call. And if there's anything that I can help you with afterwards, I'm going to email you the list of things that we talked about, but I'm always here for you. 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
4: 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The U.S. military strikes three Iranian oil tankers after Tehran fired missiles at an American aircraft carrier.
6: CENTCOM Commander Admiral Brad Cooper released this statement saying, "Let the message to the IRGC be clear. If you shoot at two of our ships, we will impose an even higher economic cost taking out three of yours. And the United States says they remain prepared should there be additional missile fire against warships.
4: Fox's Trey Yingston, Tel Aviv. Americans are paying the most ever for gas over a Labor Day weekend. AAA says the national average is $4.15 a gallon, 94 cents more than last year.
0: Trump yesterday argued the new pipelines in transportation routes across the Middle East could reduce the world's reliance on the Strait of Hormuz.
4: Fox's Alex Hogan at the White House. 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
15: Here's a look at your weekend weather here on the North Coast. It's looking like we've got a bit of fog rolling in around 8 a.m., otherwise partly sunny conditions. Temperatures are going to be in the mid-60s with a bit of a breeze from the north-northwest at about 5 to 8 miles per hour through the afternoons. For the evenings, we can expect a bit of fog to roll in around 2 a.m., otherwise fog persisting until 5 and mostly cloudy conditions for the night. Temperatures in the low 50s and a bit of a breeze from the north at about 5 to 7 miles per hour. And that's a look at your weather here on the North Coast.
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0: 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So I saw this TikTok of Francesca, and I thought, this was really something. She was teaching her grandparents how to use Uber Eats. And joining us is Francesca. How many views, Francesca, has your video gotten so far?
4: Hey, Kim. Views, I think, across TikTok and Instagram are almost at 60 million views.
5: Wow.
0: Isn't that something? But you have such patience. And it's because you were sitting there, it looked like, with your grandfather. Well, now, how old is he? 109? Is that right?
4: 102.
0: 102. Okay.
5: Come on.
0: Sorry, I was aging the guy.
4: Almost 109.
5: I guess when you're 102, yeah, you're close to 109.
0: Okay. And then, that's right. You're closer to 109 than you are to 70. And now your grandma is 89?
4: 89.
0: Okay. Yeah. And so you didn't want, then you wanted to teach them how to use Uber Eats. And why did you want to do that?
4: It's a funny story. So they had some Uber credits that were sitting on their account, and they both have iPhones, but their iPhones are so old. I think it's an iPhone 8 where they still have the home button that you can press the home button. And they told me they had these credits and wanted to order something on Uber, but they couldn't download the Uber app. And when I tried to do it on their phone, their phones are so old that doesn't support the software anymore. So I realized you could do Uber on a desktop. So I was leaving their house a few weeks ago, and on my way out, they're like, can you show us how to use that Uber thing? So I went down into the computer room, and as I was about to start, I was like, this could be hilarious. And I was like, I should record this. So I just put it up, mainly to show my family after the fact. But yeah, it turned into something way bigger than that.
0: But what I loved about it is that you didn't say things like, open the Chrome browser. You were like, tap the beach ball.
4: I love that one.
5: How did they have any Uber credits if they don't have Uber?
4: They had it because it was actually a few months ago. So my grandpa, he goes to a pottery class. At 102, he goes to a weekly pottery class. And I had posted this video back in March of him at Pottery, which also went viral. And Uber reached out saying they wanted to give him some credits to go

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3: 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Well, Murphy's is on every week, but even still, hey, we got groceries here on The Shopping Show. 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
2: I'm Roger Stern. More of us are taking to the sky this Labor Day weekend.
3: Through Monday, the TSA expects to screen 10.1 million passengers, just short of last year's busier-than-usual Labor Day weekend, which reached nearly 10.4 million.
2: Fox's Jonathan Sarri, and the Iran war is driving up oil prices. AAA says folks are spending 94 cents a gallon more than last year. And speaking of that war, the U.S. fired on three Iranian oil tankers after Iran fired at two U.S. Navy ships.
4: CENTCOM Commander Admiral Brad Cooper released this statement saying, "Let the message to the IRGC be clear. If you shoot at two of our ships, we will impose an even higher economic cost, taking out three of yours."
2: Fox's Trey Yingst. 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
6: Here's a look at your weekend weather. Here on the North Coast, it's looking like we've got a bit of fog rolling in around 8 a.m., otherwise partly sunny conditions. Temperatures are going to be in the mid-60s with a bit of a breeze from the north-northwest at about 5 to 8 miles per hour through the afternoons. For the evenings, we can expect a bit of fog to roll in around 2 a.m., otherwise fog persisting until 5, and mostly cloudy conditions for the night. Temperatures in the low 50s and a bit of a breeze from the north at about 5 to 7 miles per hour. And that's a look at your weather here on the North Coast.
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14: Hey, welcome back to the Lars Larson Show. It's a pleasure to be with you. California lawmakers, as far as I'm concerned, helped create the crime problem in their state. And now they want the taxpayers to fork over up to $20 million to protect the politicians from it, not necessarily the general public. And I thought the perfect guy to talk about this is Jeff Gonzalez, a Republican California assemblyman and retired Marine combat veteran representing the 36th District. Representative Gonzalez, welcome to the program. How are you?
15: I'm great. Thanks for having me on, Lars.
14: So if I've mischaracterized this situation, but to me, it seems the Democrats have caused this problem, and now they've turned around and said, hey, having caused the problem, we now like to have some security that the general public doesn't enjoy, but we'd like to get it, and that includes people like Gavin Newsom.
15: That's exactly correct. They create the problem, and they want to put the Band-Aid. They want to solve it with their own problem. You know, everyone in my district and across California, we talk about affordability. We talk about safety in our community. Let's pay attention to those things. But instead, you know, they talk about these, there's kings in the White House, but yet they want to protect and create their own kings by protecting their own kings. This is ridiculous. My community and communities across California need protection. We look at places like Highway 371, where increased patrols would be great if we had the funding for CHP, because people are dying on those roads. We have places near the border in Imperial County where local law enforcement has to respond to things because we don't have enough funding in those regions. But yet, we could find funding to protect Kamala and Gavin Newsom.
14: I mean, do you think... Jeff, I mean, I'm sure that you interact with the governor from time to time, although he's from the other party. I don't have as much contact with Democrats because they don't like to come on this show. But do you suppose they sense the irony or the double standard that they're setting when they say, we've helped create the problem with liberal policies on crime, defunding the cops, liberal judges, and liberal prison policies, and now having created the problem, we, the politicians, would like to be protected from the problem that we created? Do you think they see that as a double standard?
15: Absolutely. You're asking folks to think logically. And the reality is some of my colleagues across the aisle can't see that. They believe, because I heard them saying it after I spoke on the assembly floor, they said the reason why we have to do this is because of the White House. The White House is forcing us to do this. And I looked at them and I said, oh, wait a minute. The problem that you've created, you're now blaming the White House for, and now you want funding for the very problem that you've created, but you're blaming the White House on this. This doesn't make any sense. They said, yes, it does. I said, well, I guess the sky is pink and the grass is purple.
14: I'm talking to retired Marine combat veteran and state representative in the California Assembly, Jeff Gonzalez. How, I mean, at least there are times I understand that there are Democrats who love to blame Donald Trump for everything under the sun. But what's their logic in saying the crime and the security problem is Donald Trump's fault? Do you understand that one? Because I don't.
15: This is what was said. And they said, the reason why we have to spend $20 million on protection details for the families of electeds and Gavin Newsom and Kamala is because of the rhetoric that's coming from the White House, and because the White House is the one responsible for the hate and turmoil across the entire nation. My response was, well, what about when the other side of the aisle has things against the White House or has hate rhetoric And their response is, well, that's just a response back to the White House.
14: It's all still Trump's fault, right?
15: Self-licking ice cream cone, then. Yeah, it's a self-licking ice cream cone that never works. It's a circular firing squad. And for me, you know, I look at the most important things, and I try to bring logic into the conversation. I say, okay, guys, listen to this. I have an area, and there are many areas throughout the state that could use $20 million. Hey, let's put it into food banks. Let's put it into veteran housing. Let's put it into healthcare, to hospitals that are closing down. Let's put it into small businesses. Oh, no, we've got to protect Kamala.
14: Unbelievable.
15: So it's an argument that just they unfortunately, some of them, and by the way, not all of them, some of them just can't see the forest for the trees.
14: Unbelievable. Jeff, thank you so much for your service in uniform, and thanks for your service in the California Assembly. We appreciate you coming on the program.
15: Thank you so much. I'll keep on fighting. Semper Fidelis.
14: Let's hope so. That is Jeff Gonzalez from the State Assembly in California. To your calls at 866-HEY-LARS. 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Let's go to Peggy, who's a naysayer. Hey, Peggy, welcome to the program. What's on your mind?
16: I can't believe I'm disagreeing with you, but I want to change your mind on this.
14: Okay.
16: So the five-year-old that walked a half a mile, I Googled how long it takes a child of 5 years old to walk a half a mile, Lars. It's 15 to 30 minutes. Do you know how long it takes to seal a child?
14: No, 2 seconds, I'm sure.
16: 30 seconds. Yeah, and they're gone. And yes, I understand it's a gated community, but think about the people that have been trusted in churches, and the most common, the stepfather that's been trusted with children that didn't do right by children. And I don't want to get into detail because it's disgusting, but in a gated community, you can't trust. I live on a rural area, and I know like 90% of the people on our road, but I would never let even my 9-year-old granddaughter walk down the...
14: So at what age do you trust them and start to give them that latitude?
16: With a buddy, maybe when they're 12. You can't anymore, Lars. When I was a kid, I used to go to the store all by myself. But it's right. And with the sex trafficking that is...
14: Peggy, I've got the same concern you do, but I want kids to grow up and be self-sufficient as well, and I very much appreciate your call. By the way, you may not remember every single time that you toss or turn or wake up too hot, but your body always does. And that's why you wake up tired before the day even starts. And that's why I love to sleep on my ghost bed. 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Coming up, does limited government still have a place in Donald Trump's Republican Party? We'll talk about that.

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8: Did you know that controlled or prescribed burns are an important tool to reduce the impacts of wildfires, including smoke? Prescribed fires generally produce less smoke and reduce the risk of out-of-control wildfires.
9: Change the right for good. I thought we'd visit with Stephanie Slade about that. Senior editor at Reason Magazine, the magazine of free markets and free minds, and the author of Fusionism, which we're going to have to get Stephanie to explain. Double S, welcome to the program.
10: Thanks so much for having me, Roy.
9: So tell me about this. Before we get to fusionism, does limited government still have a place in Donald Trump's Republican Party? The president has perhaps changed his approach to certain parts of the government.
10: Well, I think that there's still a broad commitment to free markets and limited government among the American people. And so for that reason, I think that no politician is going to change it anything permanently. I think we'll see at least an opportunity to get back to sort of right the ship from where it's gone astray in the future, if we're lucky.
9: Now, you mentioned that Vice President J.D. Vance, and believe me, that you know, it's not that Vance is a carbon copy of Trump or necessarily, but he was the choice of President Trump as his VP, is not the least bit squeamish about embracing state power. Explain to my audience what you mean by that, if you wouldn't mind.
10: Yeah, so Vance does not actually subscribe to the sort of ideas of limited government, rule of law. He pretty openly believes that conservatives need to be willing to wield the power of the state against their enemies. And this is a massive sort of philosophical departure for a conservative. Instead of being calling for limited government, he wants a muscular government that's just in the right set of hands, meaning in the hands of his allies and being used against his enemies. And he's been very explicit about that. And, you know, he says he should be willing to use the powers of taxation, investigation, to go after left-wing organizations and our enemies. So that is a really, really different approach to politics.
9: Is the logic of that that if the left is willing to use those tools and the right is not, then it's like coming to a gun fight with a knife fight with a gun? If the other side brings a gun and you don't, then you're going to be done.
10: That's the argument. They would say, you know, he and his allies would say, you know, somebody's going to have power, and that person, you know, whatever, it's a matter of who is going to use their power against the other side. And we'd rather it be us using it against them than them using it against us. But I think that's a mistaken understanding of what politics is for. I don't think politics has to be just a competition for who is going to destroy their enemies. It should be a way for us to find a way to live in peace with each other despite our differences.
9: Well, and in fact, do you think we can do that? Because I'm frustrated all the time by what the left believes and what they want to impose on the rest of us. I would like to be. I mean, there's a whole big part of me that identifies with reason because I have a libertarian streak running right through my conservatism. And I believe I want the government to stay out of my life and out of everybody else's life as much as possible, while still understanding that in any kind of civilized society, if you have a government, the government has to have some role in that society. You can't have a society like ours without some government, but keep it to the bare minimum if possible.
10: Of course, of course. And we want a government that basically protects everyone's rights and liberties equally. We have equal treatment under the law for everybody. and you have basic protection of liberties. What you don't want is a government that

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2: Chris DeMeo. Two people are rescued alive in the mass flooding in Nepal.
3: A woman was found submerged underneath a building, found alive 10 days after the deadly flash flood ripped through villages along the Himalayan border between Nepal and China. Crews gave her water and a blanket before rushing her to a hospital. Meanwhile, another miracle. A man was found inside a 740-foot tunnel at a hydropower project.
2: That's Fox's Stephanie Bennett. 75 Americans are still unaccounted for. U.S. forces launching strikes on three Iranian oil tankers after Iran sent missiles at two American warships.
4: There are indications that the United States actually communicated with these vessels beforehand to ensure that sailors on board were not killed.
2: Fox's Trey Yingst, the American warships not hit by the Iranian missiles. 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
5: Here's a look at your weekend weather here on the North Coast. It's looking like we've got a bit of fog rolling in around 8 a.m., otherwise partly sunny conditions. Temperatures are going to be in the mid-60s with a bit of a breeze from the north-northwest at about 5 to 8 miles per hour through the afternoons. For the evenings, we can expect a bit of fog to roll in around 2 a.m., otherwise fog persisting until 5 and mostly cloudy conditions for the night. Temperatures in the low 50s and a bit of a breeze from the north at about 5 to 7 miles per hour. And that's a look at your weather here on the North Coast.
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12: 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Ha ha! 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We're going to run through all of the restaurants right now. The Peg House is also returned in Leggett. 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The Curtain Cookin' Nook next to the Redwood Curtain Brewery in Eureka, we got them back on. Cafe Brio is here, Cap's Food Shack, Old Growth Cellars, and also Murphy's Market. Well, Murphy's is on every week, but even still, hey, we got groceries here on The Shopping Show. 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We got Woods Pest Control also here on The Shopping Show, with the return as well with the Lighthouse Mini Golf Course out in Manila. It's all happening this Saturday on The Shopping Show. We're here from 8 a.m. to noon on KINS and KEKA. 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
17: Hey, welcome back to the Lars Larson Show. I'll bet the Democrats are going to wish they had not voted this way. Let me give you an example of what they've done most recently to embrace socialism. First, welcome to the Lars Larson Show. It's a pleasure to be with you on a Conspiracy Theory Thursday. If you want to join the best conversation in talk journalism, it's here every day at 866-HEY-LARS. That's 866-439-5277. 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Well, guess what? 2 days ago, the House of Representatives on Capitol Hill had passed a resolution to condemn and denounce socialism and the policy positions of the Democrat Socialists of America. Now you say, well, who voted for that? I can tell you who didn't. The measure was approved 220 to 192, with 8 Democrats voting in favor, and 2 other Democrats voted present, which is kind of cowardly as far as I'm concerned. Jared Golden, who's a Democrat from Maine, and Marie Glusenkamp-Perez, a Democrat from Washington State, had crossed party lines on a razor-thin measure, offsetting 5 GOP hardliners, and they passed it 210 to 208. That cleared the way for the resolution to reach the floor. And then the vote was with only 8 Democrats voting in favor. 192 House Democrats refused to vote yes to condemn and denounce socialism and the policies of the Democrat Socialists of America. Absolutely unbelievable. If you want to join the best conversation in talk journalism, it's here every day at 866-HEY-LARS. That's 866-439-5277. Send your emails to talk@LarsLarson.com. And consider voting in our X poll. You'll find the question at Lars Larson Show and at LarsLarson.com. And then consider this. Are Democrats trying to keep the door open to packing the Supreme Court? I suppose the easy answer to that is yes. A House vote on a constitutional amendment that would have capped the Supreme Court at 9 justices, that's all they were asking for. Say 9 is plenty. They're taking on fewer cases. They don't have as big a workload. They have better tools to answer that workload. And yet when they voted on whether or not to cap the number of justices at 9, it failed yesterday after most Democrats voted against it, despite a majority of the full House of Representatives voting in favor of it. Speaker Mike Johnson had fast-tracked the GOP-led measure by raising the threshold for passage to 2/3. Now, it fell short of that, but the Democrats did not want to have anything to do with capping the number of Supreme Court justices, even though I think that makes tremendous sense. Our best email so far today, you can send more to talk@LarsLarson.com. Lars, in case you haven't noticed, the Democrats have adopted Islam as their bastard child. It's not just Mamdani, AOC, Gavin Newsom, and of course Ilhan Omar and Rashida Tlaib are among others celebrating Islamic culture while attempting to push Christianity right out of the public sphere. Islam is celebrated in public schools while anything Christian is forbidden. It's a religious war that has been ongoing since the 6th century, and like any other scourge or pest, either we kill it or it will take over and it will kill us. One question: do you still support Islam in the United States? Russia is supporting Iran. Communism and Islam are teamed up against the United States. There is no place in America for Islam or communism. If we don't fight back, they win by default. Signed, Randy. Well, I'll tell you this. The First Amendment to the Constitution, First Amendment to the Bill of Rights, says very clearly that you can have any faith you want. Do I think that most of the beliefs of Sharia Islam are compatible with a constitutional form of government? I do not. Do I think they're compatible with American government? I do not. However, if you want to follow Islam, if that is your faith belief, you have a constitutional right to do that in the United States of America. Could we reject Islam and say, if you believe in Islam, we're going to kick you out of the United States. Thoroughly unconstitutional. That's not something we're going to do. But do I think that Islam is compatible with America's pluralistic system of government in which everybody's religious rights are respected and honored? I don't think it's compatible at all. Glad to have you with me. If you want to join the best conversation in talk journalism, it's right here at 866-HEY-LARS. That's 866-439-5277. Send your emails to talk@LarsLarson.com. Consider this. Should an insurance company get to decide if this kind of care is necessary? The family of a young man who suffered a traumatic brain injury, a TBI, is frustrated after United Healthcare deemed their request for rehabilitation and long-term care medically unnecessary. Peyton Alvarez, 25 years of age, was riding a motorcycle in April. He veered off the road and he hit a tree. Sad story. The family, on the recommendation of Peyton's doctors, reached out to the Shepherd Center in Atlanta, which specializes in rehab for brain injuries. But their insurance, United Healthcare, immediately denied covering it, deeming the care was not medically necessary. Here's what they told the family. Mr. Alvarez's current condition does not meet the criteria for coverage of the requested level of inpatient rehabilitation therapy. The rehab center does not accept out-of-pocket payments, so without insurance paying for it, Peyton Alvarez cannot receive treatment there. They said this is the rest of his life, and it's not. It's not right. They should not be able to make that kind of decision. Would you allow the insurance company to make that decision and say to the family, I'm sorry, your loved one could use this kind of rehab, but we're not going to cover it. No, I don't think they can. By the way, our solid Second Amendment man, that's Dr. A.W.R. Hawkins. He hasn't been on the show in a long time, but we love his reporting from the Lone Star State. He points out that an armed customer in Cedar Hill, Texas, shot and killed an alleged bank robber this last Monday morning in the local branch of the Chase Bank at about 9 o'clock in the morning. Fox 4 News reports the alleged robber was armed with a knife and he demanded money from bank employees. An armed customer intervened by pulling his gun and shooting the alleged robber. The wounded suspect was then outside the bank, found by responding officers, taken to the hospital, and he died. Once again, the only thing that takes care of a bad guy with a gun is a good guy with a gun. Folks, I got to tell you, these days, back to school means more than just pencils and notebooks. Back to school means laptops and tablets and a lot of your personal info moving around the internet. 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

0: 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Becerra will be more of Newsom's plan that's been destroying California. 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
2: Asphyxiation going to finally bring Tehran to its knees? I thought we'd check in with Major General John King. He is a retired Army National Guard officer and Georgia's Insurance and Safety Fire Commissioner. General, welcome back to the program.
3: Thank you so much. I appreciate you having me.
2: So is this policy, is the president's approach to this the way that's going to work eventually?
3: I think so. I think it puts incredible pressure. And the key component of this is taking the ability of the Iranian Republican Guard Corps to being able to get paid. And really, they're the real only real formidable force that's keeping and suppressing their population down. And this is really targeted towards them to make sure that, you know, that the maximum amount of pressure and puts pressure on the regime to be able to survive. If they can't pay their thugs on the streets, they really can't be that effective at keeping the population down.
2: No, they really can't, but I just wonder how much longer is it going to take, because they clearly know that Donald Trump's up against a timeline, too, because we've got the midterm elections coming up less than 60 days from now.
3: Absolutely, and they understand that, and of course, they have a lot of allies in some of the media here in America
2: that's been
3: very helpful to them, and so it's something that they're not stupid. They understand the environment very clearly, and that's what they're playing for.
2: So what does Trump have to do to make this happen faster? Because I mean, it would be great if he got it all wrapped up in the next three or four weeks, but given how it's gone so far in the last 6 months, I'm not holding my breath for that.
3: I agree, Lars. I think we, you know, we have to get the sources on the ground. We got to allow the Israelis to go after the key leadership in the RGC. They're the biggest obstacle. We don't want to put troops on the ground. We don't need troops on the ground.
2: Nope.
3: And nobody has better human intelligence sources and agents on the ground than Israel. And I think we have to get them engaged.
2: Okay, but by getting them engaged, hasn't Trump done more to try to hold them back than to allow them? Because I think the Israelis, they give every indication that unless Trump tells them not to, they'd love to get in there and mix it up with Iran.
3: I think so too, but I think this is about going and taking out key obstacles in the successful negotiation for this conflict, and letting their intelligence sources on the ground and their agents and their special operators to be able to get in there and to really target those key figures in the RGC who are the obstacles. Not to occupy the country of Iran. There's some key individuals and they're well known who are obstacles in this process. And I think the key is, and the Israelis are the best in the world right now.
2: So what does Trump need to do? What does he need to tell them yes about?
3: I think he's got to tell them to go ahead. Because they're obstacles. So we want to resolve this peacefully. But as long as the RGC is there and they have guns and they're suppressing the Iranian people, I don't think we're going to be talking about this after the midterms.
2: You think so? This is going to go past the midterms, and then the question becomes, how do American voters respond to this? Do they say, this is well worth it, we're going to pay higher gas or diesel prices for a period of time, but it's well worth it because we need to make sure that Iran doesn't get nuclear weapons, or will American conservative voters

0: know that controlled or prescribed burns are an important tool to reduce the impacts of wildfires, including smoke? Prescribed fires generally produce less smoke and reduce the risk of out-of-control wildfires.
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2: News. I'm Deborah Valentine. The U.S. military says it has struck three Iranian oil tankers after Navy warships were targeted with ballistic missiles. Fox's Trey Yingst reports.
3: You still have the IRGC launching attacks in this area, and they have now expanded those attacks, not just targeting commercial vessels, but also the U.S. military.
2: The U.S. military says two Iranian oil carriers were permanently disabled, and a third unladen one was destroyed. Renewed talks on ending Russia's war in Ukraine. Russian President Vladimir Putin meeting with U.S. envoy Steve Witkoff and Jared Kushner at the Kremlin.
4: No breakthroughs were announced, but Putin's foreign policy advisor called the talks constructive and useful. The two men meet next with Ukraine's President Zelensky.
2: Fox's Jill Nato reporting from Washington. The two U.S. envoys meet with Ukraine's president on Sunday. 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
5: Here's a look at your weekend weather. Here on the North Coast, it's looking like we've got a bit of fog rolling in around 8 a.m., otherwise partly sunny conditions. Temperatures are going to be in the mid-60s with a bit of a breeze from the north-northwest at about 5 to 8 miles per hour through the afternoons. For the evenings, we can expect a bit of fog to roll in around 2 a.m., otherwise fog persisting until 5, and mostly cloudy conditions for the night. Temperatures in the low 50s and a bit of a breeze from the north at about 5 to 7 miles per hour. And that's a look at your weather here on the North Coast.
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14: Hey, welcome back to the program. It's a pleasure to be with you. I'm glad to get to your phone calls and emails. You know, Flock cameras and companies like those that provide the Flock cameras are a big subject lately. You don't have to be suspected of a crime for the government to potentially build a record of where you're going and where you've been. Does the Fourth Amendment still protect you? I thought we'd talk to Andrea Trefoy, who's an attorney with the New Civil Liberties Alliance. Andrea, welcome to the program.
15: Thank you so much for having me.
14: You know, one of the things I look, because I'm a bit ambivalent when it comes to these Flock-type cameras, whether they're by the company Flock or some other company, because I say, well, the police tell us that they're catching a lot of bad guys and a lot of criminals. And when you've got a stolen car, maybe a stolen car with a kid in it, you know, so a child who's been inadvertently kidnapped by some criminal, I'd like to have those people caught quickly. On the other hand, do I find it more than a little bit creepy that a government agency or a private company might track us and then turn the information over a government agency? Yeah. But then when people say, well, doesn't that violate my Fourth Amendment rights? And I go, well, you know, when you're driving down the road, you don't have any expectation of privacy. And if a company decides to take pictures of your car driving down the road and then identify your license plate and then sell the data to the government, creepy, yes, illegal or unconstitutional, I don't know if I can make that case. Can you, as an attorney with New Civil Liberties?
15: Yeah, well, I mean, I think that's the big debate that's going on now. It's the, you know, utility of these cameras as a crime-fighting tool and kind of the bigger Fourth Amendment issue. So at NCLA, our position is that while ALPRs can be used for law enforcement, for legit law enforcement purposes, that's a big something much more different than using ALPRs as kind of a dragnet surveillance tool and tracking everyone without prior suspicion, without individualized suspicion or a warrant.
14: Right.
15: ALPRs essentially can record people's movements over time and retain that information indefinitely. And through that, police can basically reroute your daily trips. They can kind of figure out your daily movements and patterns, and that's what people have a privacy interest in, and that's what the Fourth Amendment protects.
14: By the way, Ms. Trefoy is using a term of art called ALPR. She means automated license plate reader, and I think most of the people who are listening to this who are aware of the debate know about that. So how do we get both? How do we find out where the criminals are and do it in real time, especially in those instances where time really makes a big difference, without allowing the government to go back and say, we want to go back and reconstruct where Andrea's been or where Lars has been, and so we're going to go out and use all the ALPR data, and we can map out, you know, my activities every single day of the week and twice on Sunday.
15: Right, and I think so we don't have an issue with ALPRs, automatic license plate readers, being used to track criminals in real time. So when the police already have a license plate number or for a stolen vehicle or a suspicious vehicle or a missing person, they can theoretically use ALPRs to track that vehicle in real time.
14: Yep.
15: However, they shouldn't be allowed to use ALPRs to kind of surveil the public at large indiscriminately without the prior suspicion. And so I think, you know, the main thing is that courts really need to jump in and decide kind of whether there is a retention period for this data that is acceptable, that is protected by the Fourth Amendment. We think that a longer retention period brings up more Fourth Amendment concerns than something that deletes after a few seconds or a few minutes.
14: Okay, and the only objection I have to that is, Andrea, could we put this under some kind of seal that says the only way for law enforcement to access it is if they go to a judge and say, Your Honor, we've got a suspect in this case. We've now identified him, but we believe that he was at the scene of this crime 3 months ago. And we'd like to go back and look at the data and find out if we can find his license plate, somewhere near the scene of this crime that happened. If they can provide that kind of proof, could we hold on to the data but keep it locked up tight enough that the only way you can access it is if you have a legitimate law enforcement purpose for it, not because some cop, and sadly this has happened, wants to track his ex-wife's movements, you know, that kind of stuff. They should be fired from law enforcement anyway for that. But is there a way to get both, but hang on to the data, but keep it, say, so a judge could say, well, we'll look at this in camera, but you got to give us a legitimate reason for wanting to have the data that is a legitimate law enforcement purpose?
15: Yeah, and I think that's a harder question. It would be difficult to figure out how to kind of, because we think that it's the collection of everyone's license plate data that causes a Fourth Amendment concern. I think that is a good first step and definitely decreases some of the privacy concerns. But I think, you know, and courts are going to have to wrestle with, well, how do we, you know, stop the collection of this data en masse and how do we use it for legitimate law enforcement purposes? And so I think the courts will be, you know, getting into those questions soon and in all the new ALPR cases that have popped up around the country.
14: I guess because what I'm worried about is, and I'm thinking about a real case involving Seattle, Washington, where they put up cameras that were designed to catch people running red lights. And they included both a little bit of video, because sometimes people would turn right on red and things like that. And they found out there was a murder in a neighborhood. And they said, hey, that guy left the scene of that murder at 2 o'clock. This is a real case, Andrea. He left the scene at about 2 o'clock in the morning, and there was very little traffic in that area, 2 o'clock in the morning. Can we go back and look at the video from that camera, and maybe we'll be able to identify the kind of car that's connected to the person who committed this crime? Because we know roughly when the person died, when they were murdered, and we know that the suspect would have been leaving the scene at about that time. They said, yeah, we've got the video, but we promised that we wouldn't use it for that purpose, so nobody's allowed to look at it. And I'm not exaggerating. They actually had that case. They said, we have the information. We could probably help you find the killer. But, sorry, it's illegal, so we're not going to do it.
15: Yeah, it's a tricky situation. And I think that's why, you know, I think we need warrants. We need judicial intervention between the, you know, agencies who are collecting this data and the people that want to use it. In our case, which is called Schemmel v. Marco Island, we're challenging ALPR use in Marco Island, Florida. They have a retention period of 3 years, and that's, you know, way different than a retention period of a few hours or days even, because with that you can really see kind of daily habits and movements and patterns in people's movements and retrace their steps. And I think, you know, this debate is going to continue, but at the same time, the utility of ALPRs as a law enforcement tool cannot outweigh the boundaries of the Fourth Amendment. And
14: I couldn't agree with you more. That's Andrea Trefoy, who's an attorney with the New Civil Liberties Alliance. By the way, I've told you before that everybody talks about those weight loss injections because the results are dramatic. 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

0: gasoline at a convenience store 2 miles down the road. And that information is also available not only to the cops, but it's available to you as well, right?
1: That's correct, yes.
0: Okay, so is the camera information that dramatically different than the information? And by the way, I imagine if you were in that situation, Daniel, you'd also say, I want to check with the convenience store where I bought my gasoline. I'll bet you can see me on their cameras. And you probably could. And that would actually benefit you, wouldn't it?
1: It would. In that circumstance, it definitely would.
0: Yeah. And so, because do you remember when DNA evidence first came along and everybody said, well, this is going to put a lot of people in prison? About a third of the cases involving DNA were cases that were exculpatory, meaning they showed the guy you thought did the rape or did the murder didn't actually do it. The DNA proved that they didn't do it, not that they did do it. So, and I have a feeling the cameras are the same way. So where should we go and what limits should we put on having those cameras out there? Because I worry, Daniel, that I'll give you one good example right now. Seattle, Washington had a big shooting at an event called The Bite about 5-6 weeks ago, right? There is a third shooter from that case. They have not been able to identify him yet. Do you know what they had turned off in the area? They turned off the cameras.
1: I didn't know that.
0: Now, was that a good move? People say, well, yeah, our privacy was protected. You said, yep, your privacy and the privacy of the guy who fired the shots that hurt a lot of people.
1: That's true. That's true. The problem, I think the biggest problem with flock cameras is how much more exposure everybody has. Like you're essentially being recorded a lot more than you are now.
0: Well, maybe. But Daniel, if you turned off every flock camera tomorrow, okay, let me ask you where you're still being recorded. Are you being recorded at every 7-Eleven? Are you being recorded at almost every gas stop? Are you being recorded in almost every pharmacy, every grocery store? And all those, I'm not saying it's right because it's being, but you're saying you're being recorded a lot more. So the flock cameras are getting, or cameras like flock cameras, are getting pictures of your car driving down the street. And I say, well, if I want to, I can probably find a picture of Daniel buying stuff at the pharmacy. I could probably find a picture of him buying groceries at the grocery store and buying gas at the gas stop and buying cigarettes at the 7-Eleven. So I've got all that, too. Now, do we get rid of all those cameras as well? You can't, because all those private companies say, we're not going to let you get rid of those cameras. Daniel, you're a good naysayer. Thanks so much. I appreciate the call. Hey, do you want another summer like last summer where you barely slept at all because you are too hot all night long? 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
2: Striking back. I'm Deborah Valentine, Fox News. U.S. forces launching strikes on three Iranian oil tankers after Iran sent missiles at two American warships. Fox's Trey Yingst has more from the Gulf region.
3: In local media reports in Iran, there are indications that the United States actually communicated with these vessels beforehand to ensure that sailors on board were not killed. Iranian state media released a clip of the U.S. Navy communicating directly with one of the vessels, telling the control room to evacuate the backside of the ship to ensure that people were not killed in these strikes. And so it's an indication that the U.S. military wants to send a very clear message of force to the Iranians, but they're not looking to kill civilians in the process. As this moves forward, though, there are questions about how the Iranians will respond. You still have the IRGC launching attacks in this area, and they have now expanded those attacks, not just targeting commercial vessels, but also the U.S. military.
2: No Americans were hurt. President Trump is suggesting, meanwhile, the U.S. could soon strike Iran's Pickaxe Mountain. Alabama Congressman Rick Crawford joined Fox News Live, saying Iran's military and economic targets are now all fair game.
4: He's made it clear to the Iranians, the IRGC, these are the conditions. And I think what you're seeing is sort of the last great act of defiance from a regime that doesn't have much more to hold on to. And he's making sure that they know that all options are on the table.
2: This comes as Egypt's foreign minister calls on the U.S. and Iran to return to negotiations. U.S. envoys Steve Witkoff and Jared Kushner met Saturday with Russian President Vladimir Putin in Moscow. The Trump administration is pushing to revive peace talks to end the war in Ukraine. The envoys plan to hold talks with Ukrainian President Volodymyr Zelensky in Kyiv on Sunday. Russia's ordered a 72-hour pause on strikes in Kyiv. 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
2: A mistrial in the Lindsey Clancy triple murder trial on Friday after jurors couldn't agree. Fox's C.B. Cotton looks at the potential next steps.
9: In the future, she could face another murder trial with jurors on the same or reduced charges. Here's the thing, though. If prosecutors decide to lower the charges, there could be a bench trial, and that's where the judge delivers the verdict. There could also be some kind of plea agreement that includes psychiatric commitment. The charges could also be dismissed entirely. This trial included 5 weeks of testimony and about 40 hours of deliberations over 6.5 days. Clancy does not deny killing her three children back in 2023, but her attorneys argued during the trial that she had been suffering from postpartum psychosis. Prosecutors argued she acted deliberately and planned the killing.
2: The case is scheduled for a status conference on September 29th. Hawaii is bracing for Hurricane Lowell, a Category 4 storm. Fox Weather's Mike Seidel in Poipu Beach, Hawaii, with the forecast.
10: And it's moving west at 7. Winds now 150 miles an hour. So it's a high-end Cat 4 hurricane, not expected to become another Cat 5 again like yesterday. That's really not the issue. But it's going to make a right turn starting tonight and Sunday. And when it makes that right turn, it comes north. We're fairly confident that this area is not going to take a direct hit from this hurricane as it goes by Monday night and Tuesday. Tuesday morning as a Category 3, still a major hurricane, but will be close enough at that point, about 200 miles to the east of the hurricane, low, that will have strong gusty winds, may have some minor wind damage, plenty of rainfall, especially on those windward slopes and the mountaintops here. And over on the Big Island, we could see 10 plus inches of rain. Here in the lower spots here at the beaches, 4 to 6 inches of rain, the gusty winds.
2: 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I'm Deborah Valentine. 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
14: I'm Greg Bell, and we open with America's favorite high school English teacher. And later, how about we mosey on down to Pine Ridge for Lum and Abner. Joining lead performer Eve Arden in this opening comedy will be Jane Morgan as Mrs. Davis, Richard Crennett as Walter Denton, Gloria McMillan as Harriet, Gail Gordon as Principal Conklin, and Jeff Chandler as Mr. Boynton. It's from August 21st of 1949.
15: August 12th marked the end of summer school duties for the nation's teachers. Among them, our Miss Brooks, who teaches English at Madison High School. Yes, August is the month when school teachers heed the siren call of travel and see such wonders as the Taj Mahal, the Eiffel Tower, and the Colosseum at Rome.
16: Then they finish their popcorn and leave the newsreel theater. Last Friday morning, I left my bedroom and made the long trek to the dinette, where my landlady, Mrs. Davis, greeted me with some breakfast.
17: I hope you enjoy your orange juice better than I did mine, Connie.
16: What was the matter with yours, Mrs. Davis?
17: It was too hard. Guess I didn't take it out of the freezer in time.
16: Oh.
17: I have a brand new deep freeze, you know. It was a gift.
16: You too?
17: My brother Victor sent it over. He's such a dear. But Connie, why did you have to get up so early today? Summer school's all over with, isn't it?
16: Yes, but I've got an appointment at the hairdresser's.
17: An appointment at the hairdresser's usually signifies a date with a certain biology teacher. Are you having lunch with Mr. Boynton, Connie?
16: You should be a fortune teller, Mrs. Davis.
17: Oh, that's funny. I just got in a brand new supply of tea leaves. Now you wait right here and I'll brew some.
16: Not now, Mrs. Davis. Walter Denton's due any minute to give me a lift.
17: Oh, is your car in the shop again?
16: Yes, I dented my radiator pretty badly the other day. I got a ticket, too, for passing a car on the left.
17: But that's not illegal, passing a car on the left.
16: It is when the car's approaching you. I appreciate this hitch, Walter. And it's a beautiful day for a ride.
18: Yeah, it sure is, Miss Brooks. Notice anything different about the car?
16: The car? Why, yes, the top is down. But, Walter, this wasn't a convertible. It was a club coupe with a hard top.
18: Sure.
16: What did you do, take the top off?
18: I didn't have to. It fell off. 12 of us went for a ride the other night, and that's when it happened.
16: 12? Walter, you shouldn't put 12 people in one car.
18: Oh, they weren't all in the car. 6 of them were on top. That's why I caved in, I guess.
16: I guess. I hope no one was hurt.
18: No. No, fortunately, there were all girls inside, and they're pretty soft. Harriet Conklin got a little little annoyed, though. She likes the car better with the top on. Oh, say, that reminds me. I promised to give Harriet a lift downtown also, Miss Brooks. Her dad left the house early this morning, and he's got their car. Do you mind if we pick her up on the way?
16: Not at all, Walter, but please make it snappy.
18: Okay. She lives right down this block. Is that snappy enough for you?
16: Great. We can pick up my head on the way back.
18: Oh, there's Harriet on the porch with her mother.
19: You don't have to come to the door, Walter. I'll be right there.
18: Okay, Harriet.
19: Who's that in the car with you, Walter?
18: Miss Brooks.
19: Who?
18: Miss Brooks!
16: That's what we teachers need, publicity.
19: Would you come up to the porch a minute, Miss Brooks? I'd like to talk to you about something.
16: All right, Mrs. Conklin.
20: Hello, Miss Brooks.
16: Hello, Harriet.
20: I'd like to talk to Miss Brooks alone for a minute, Harriet.
21: Okay, Mother. I'll wait for you in the car, Miss Brooks.
20: Well, my dear, I haven't seen you in ever so long.
16: It has been quite a while, Mrs. Conklin, but I've been working pretty hard at school.
20: Yes, I know. So has Mr. Conklin. He's down there now filing some reports on the summer session. That's what I wanted to talk to you about, Miss Brooks. I think a little vacation would do you a lot of good.
16: Yes, I suppose it would.
20: But... as you know, Mr. Conklin and I have a little summer cottage at Crystal Lake. Now, tomorrow, Saturday, is our anniversary, and I'd like to spend it up at the lake. Why don't you join us and help us celebrate?
16: Well, I really don't know, Mrs. Conklin. You see, in a moment of weakness, I promised Mr. Boynton the entire weekend.
20: Well, when did you do that, Miss Brooks?
16: At lunch, in about an hour from now. I'm sure he'll accept. Invite me.
20: So much the better. Bring Mr. Boynton along. You know, seeing how happy our married life is might give Mr. Boynton some ideas on the subject.
16: Why, Mrs. Conklin, I don't know what you're driving at.
20: I've seen you look at Mr. Boynton, Miss Brooks. And when one woman sees another woman look at a man the way you look at Mr. Boynton, Miss Brooks, that woman knows that the other woman is thinking thoughts about that man that a woman has thought about a man since men and women were created.
16: From the picture, little man, you've had a busy woman. Well, look, Mrs. Conklin, I am fond of Mr. Boynton, but I don't want people to think that
20: I... Oh, well, they will anyway, chasing. So you might as well land him. I tell you what, you and Mr. Boynton come up to Crystal Lake tomorrow and you can be our house guests over the weekend. We'll surprise Mr. Conklin.
16: Maybe Mr. Conklin doesn't want to be surprised.
20: You leave Osgood to me, Miss Brooks. He'll be delighted to see you when I get through with him. I'm sure... You know, I think Crystal Lake will be extremely conducive to romance.
16: Mrs. Conklin, you just sold me. When I have lunch with Mr. Boynton today, I'll extend to him your very kind invitation to spend the weekend in your trap at Crystal Lake, a cottage.
20: Fine, but remember, Miss Brooks, don't breathe a word of this to Mr. Conklin.
16: Don't worry about that. When Mr. Conklin's around, I hardly breathe at all.
22: I hope you like the idea of lunching in Marty's malt shop, Miss Brooks. We haven't had lunch here since summer school ended.
16: Oh, I love to eat right across the street from school, Mr. Boynton. Of course, I feel a little like a criminal returning to the scene of the crime, but the food's quite good today.
22: Yes, this chili is delicious.
16: Do you always eat chili that way, with mustard and pepper and horseradish?
22: Yes, I'm afraid I have a cast-iron stomach, Miss Brooks.
16: Really? Who helps you carry it to school?
22: Well, I've always liked hot dishes, Miss Brooks. I think spicy things enhance a meal tremendously.
16: That goes for life, too, doesn't it, Mr. Boynton?
22: What do you mean, Miss Brooks?
16: Mr. Boynton, instead of our usual Saturday date, how would you like to get out of town for the weekend?
22: What? Leave you all alone? I should say not.
16: You wouldn't leave me. I'd be with you. Oh, what a shame. You've got chili all over your tie.
22: I'm wearing a sports shirt. I haven't got a tie.
16: You have now. I didn't mean to shock you, Mr. Boynton, but Mrs. Conklin's invited us up to their summer cottage at Crystal Lake because tomorrow's their anniversary, and she wants us to help surprise Mr. Conklin.
22: But why you and I, Miss Brooks?
16: Because Mrs. Conklin's noticed how hard I've worked during the summer session, and she thought it would be fun for me. Of course, if you don't want to go, I'll tell her I can't go either. That's all right. I don't have to get any rest or relaxation. Cool mountains. I can have just as good a time right here, just staring into a mirror and watching the melted powder run down my nose.
22: Please, Miss Brooks, I wouldn't want to deprive you of any fun, but...
16: Good. What time will you pick me up tomorrow?
22: Well, all right. I'll call for you at 10 o'clock.
16: Oh, fine. Then we can... Oh, excuse me a moment, Mr. Boynton. Mr. Conklin just sat down at that table by the window. I'd like to talk to him.
22: I thought we were going to surprise him.
16: Oh, I'm not going to mention our coming to Crystal Lake. I just want to sound him out about my chances of heading the English department in the coming semester. The job's open, you know.
22: Yes, I know. Well, I wish you luck, Miss Brooks.
16: Thanks, Mr. Boynton. I'll be back in a minute. Good afternoon, Mr. Conklin.
0: I'll have the businessman's lunch, miss, but I'll do without the soup, and I can do without the potatoes.
16: Mr. Conklin, I'm not your waitress. It's me, Miss Brooks.
0: I can do without you, too.
16: I don't want to disturb you during your lunch, Mr. Conklin, but...
0: Good. Then I'll see you later.
16: I just have one brief question to ask, Mr. Conklin. May I sit down for a moment?
0: I suppose so. Have you had your lunch?
16: Yes, sir, with Mr. Boynton over there.
0: Over where? Oh, there, yes. Quite an attractive tie he has on. Miss Brooks, you and Mr. Boynton see a good deal of each other, don't you?
16: Well, now that summer school's over,
0: we do spend quite a bit of time together both in and out of school. People are beginning to talk.
16: What people, Mr. Conklin?
0: Well, members of the school board. You're still being considered as the possible new head of the English department.
16: Oh, that's just what I wanted to...
0: Don't interrupt, Mr. Naturally, my recommendation will carry a lot of weight with the board. But you know how I feel about fraternization among the faculty at Madison, Miss Brooks. And I... Well, it would be different if you were married or even engaged to Mr. Boynton. Then I wouldn't mind so much.
16: Thanks, heaps. I mean, how can one ever get engaged if one doesn't fraternize with one? Or more than one, if necessary, to find out.
0: That is your problem, Miss Brooks. My anniversary is tomorrow, and I'm going to surprise Mrs. Conklin with a little trip to Crystal Lake. We have a cottage there, you know.
16: Yes, I know.
0: Now, if I could feel that your conduct over the weekend was above reproach, well, I'd enjoy my vacation that much more.
16: Believe me, Mr. Conklin, you won't be hearing a thing about Mr. Boynton and myself.
0: Good. Tell me, Miss Brooks, there's really nothing to your association, is there?
16: Well, Mr. Conklin, I think I can tell you the truth.
0: Yes, Miss Brooks?
16: My association with Mr. Boynton is the biggest nothing you ever saw.
13: We'll be back with Eve Arden, starring in Our Miss Brooks, right after this short break.
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15: Well, Saturday morning found the Conklins on the porch of their cottage at Crystal Lake. Let's look in on them as Mr. Conklin sways gently to and fro in the porch hammock.
5: This is the life, Martha. I'm certainly glad we surprised each other with this little trip.
6: I knew you'd enjoy yourself here, Osgood.
5: It'll be wonderful to get away from the school for a few days. Not that I don't enjoy working with my teachers. They're a grand group of people. Cooperative, capable. But it'll be such a relief not to have to look at their long faces for a while.
6: Just relax, dear, and smoke your pipe. I have a little dusting to do.
5: I think I'll take a nap. This hammock is very restful. Before you go, how about a little anniversary kiss, eh?
6: Oh, but Osgood, it's only 1 o'clock in the afternoon. We weren't married till 3.
5: That's all right. Let's have a little preview.
6: Osgood, I declare I don't know what comes over you when we come up here. It must be the mountain air.
5: Must be. Come here, baby.
6: Stop it, Oscar. Now, dear, you just drop off to sleep, and I'll wake you up in about an hour.
5: Fine.
8: I'll get your bag out of the trunk.
9: Don't forget the little bag and bag.
8: Mm-hmm. There we are. I guess it's right up these porch steps, huh?
9: Anybody home?
5: Yeah? What is it? Who in the world are you? Miss Brooks. Mr. Boynton. What are you doing here?
9: That's what I like about Crystal Lake, the hospitality.
6: It's you, Miss Brooks, and Mr. Boynton. I'm so glad you could come.
5: Martha, did you have
6: any... Of course, dear. I asked Miss Brooks and Mr. Boynton to spend the weekend with us. That's one surprise I didn't tell you. Aren't you tickled?
5: Yes.
6: Act like you're tickled, Oscar. Osgood, dear, you certainly don't look tickled.
9: Some people tickle easier than others.
8: Maybe Mr. Conklin would rather be alone.
6: Oh, nonsense, Mr. Boynton. Osgood and I see as much of each other alone as we want to. We're already married, you know.
8: Yes, I know. Congratulations on your anniversary.
6: Oh, thank you, Mr. Boynton. I always say married life is give and take.
5: Me too. If you'd given me a little warning, I wouldn't have let you take me here.
6: Quiet, dear. Now you two must be all hot and sticky from your drive up here. I hope you both have a bathing suit.
9: For Mr. Conklin's sake, I hope we each have a bathing suit.
6: Well, I'll just show you where to change. Just follow me, and we'll all get ready for a nice dip.
5: I don't want to go for a dip.
6: Now, dear, we must do the things our guests want to do.
5: Why?
8: Well, as a matter of fact, I'm afraid I don't have a suit with me. I forgot to pack it.
6: Oh, that's all right, Mr. Boynton. I'll fix you up with one of Osgood's. Come
20: You can nap a few more minutes, Osgood. I'll take the folks in tow.
7: Yes, yes, do that.
9: Sounds like he'd like you to tow us about 3 miles and then sink us.
20: Now, you go right in here, Mr. Boynton. You'll find a bathing suit in the bottom drawer of that dresser.
10: Oh, thanks, Mrs. Conklin.
20: Now, here's the guest room. You and my daughter, Harriet, are going to share it for the weekend. Now, before I leave you, dear, I want you to know that I planned this weekend for your sake, more than anybody's. When Mr. Boynton sees how happy we are, I'm sure he'll start thinking of marriage as the jolly institution it is. Well, what do you say? Are you game?
9: Looks like Mr. Boynton's the game, but it's worth a try. You know, I really do like the guy, Mrs. Conklin.
20: I know you do, my dear. Now, one more thing. In addition to our example, I think you should show your domesticity as well. So tonight, I want you to cook the dinner.
11: Me?
20: Definitely. What dish do you prepare best?
11: Soup.
20: What kind?
11: Campbell's.
20: Cook something yourself. It would make a much better impression on Mr. Boynton. I know. You can barbecue some spare ribs for dinner. Now, get into your suit and I'll see you on the porch. Isn't this fun? I just feel like it's a regular fox hunt. Tally-ho!
9: Tally-ho to you, Mrs. Conklin. And I hope we don't all make a bunch of yoikes out of ourselves.

0: Stop rocking the hammock, Martha. I'm getting seasick.
1: Now remember, Osgood, we've got to make a good impression for Miss Brooks' sake.
0: I don't like it, Martha. I never did believe in this matchmaking business. Besides, I thought we'd be here alone, at least part of the time. Confound it, all this mountain air going to waste.
1: It won't go to waste, dear. There's always tonight.
0: Yes. Come here, baby.
1: Remember what I used to call you when we were first married?
0: Yes, yes. Call me it again, Martha.
1: All right. Sugar cookie.
0: Am I really your sugar cookie still?
2: Well, your icing's a little whiter. But you're still a sugar cookie to Mrs. Conklin, I'm sure.
0: Miss Brooks, where did you...
1: Hello, Miss Brooks. My, what a lovely one-piece bathing suit.
3: Hello there. Everybody all ready?
2: Oh, it's Mr. Fox. Mr. Boy.
1: Conklin's suit fits you perfectly, Mr. Boynton. Don't you think so, Miss Brooks?
2: Yes, it's very nice, but aren't the sleeves a little wide at the wrist?
0: That is one of my older ones, I believe.
3: That's quite a suit you have on, Miss Brooks.
1: She made it herself, didn't you, dear?
2: Yes, out of an old stocking and some pen wipers.
3: Certainly revealing. I never knew you had a beauty mark there, Miss Brooks.
2: Where?
3: Right below your elbow there.
1: Mr. Boynton, you're staring. Isn't he a naughty Dickens?
2: He's about as naughty as Charles Dickens. Let's go down to the lake, shall we, Mr. Boynton? I'll race you to the raft.
3: You're on. Let's go. Here we are. I'll help you up, Miss Brooks.
2: Oh, thank you, Mr. Boynton. Oh.
0: Welcome aboard, folks.
2: Oh, hello, Mr. Conklin. We didn't know you were out here.
1: All right, my dear.
3: Let's go take a boat ride, Miss Brooks.
1: Nonsense. Why should you leave the raft?
0: Why shouldn't they?
2: Mr. Boynton.
3: Yes?
2: Last one in is a sugar cookie.

0: Well, how do you like driving a motorboat, Miss Brooks?
1: Oh, it's a lot of fun, Mr. Boynton, but I'm glad nobody's fishing on this lake. This outboard motor's kind of noisy.
0: Oh, I don't think it's so bad.
1: Not so bad. If I was a fish and I heard this thing over my head, I'd go hide in a tree.
0: I think you better turn around now. We're pretty far from the pier.
1: All right. Say, that's funny. This steering wheel seems to be stuck.
0: Oh? Here, let me give you a hand.
1: Isn't that a rowboat in that little cove we're heading for?
0: A rowboat? Yes, it is. I'd better cut the motor off. We're heading right for them.
1: Oh.
0: The ignition lever is stuck, too.
1: Oh, you've got to do something, Mr. Boynton. We're getting pretty close to that rowboat. Look out! Get out of the way!
0: Quick, Miss Brooks, lie on the bottom of the boat. I can't stop it.
1: Oh! What happened? Did we hit them?
0: No, thank heaven. We just missed them. It's all right now. I've got everything under control.
1: Oh, well, the least we can do is go back and apologize for scaring them like this.
0: You're right, Miss Brooks. Here, I'll turn around.
1: We're terribly sorry, folks.
2: Oh, that's all right, Miss Brooks. We didn't really want to catch any fish here.
0: It's the Conklin's.
1: Don't worry about the fish, Mr. Conklin. I'm going to barbecue us all some dinner.
0: Are you really, Miss Brooks? What are you going to barbecue?
3: Me.

0: love eating out in the open air. I'm sure the spare ribs Miss Brooks barbecues will be delicious. Don't you think so, Osgood?
1: I think I should have made them. It's my barbecue.
2: But Mr. Boynton will enjoy them so much more because Miss Brooks did it. Won't you, Mr. Boynton?
3: Well, yes, Harriet, I suppose.
4: Here they are, folks. I hope they turned out all right.
2: Oh, I'll bet they're delicious.
1: Might as well taste it.
3: What is this, anyway?
4: No good?
3: Tastes like charcoal.
0: Did you do what I told you, dear? Barbecue the ribs slowly with a nice, smooth, glowing bed of coals?
4: Certainly, I had a lovely bed of glowing coals right over the ribs.
3: I don't think I'm very hungry. This mountain air sure fills you up.
4: Maybe you ought to stop breathing a while. You don't want to make a pig of yourself.
1: I'm going into the house and cook myself an egg.
0: Oh, wait, dear. I'll fix you something.
1: You can't cook any better than she can.
2: Daddy, well, this is your anniversary dinner.
0: Yes, dear. Let's be cheerful. Oh, how we danced on the night we were away.
1: Anniversary, my foot. I'm going inside.

0: There, dear. Wasn't that a nice snack? And just the two of us alone in the kitchen.
1: Well, it was better than those barbecued rocks. Martha, if that poor Mr. Boynton falls for Miss Brooks,
0: now,
1: I think...
0: Now, dear, we agreed to forget all about it. Let's go out and sit in the hammock together. The mountain air's still with us, you know. And it's quite dark on the porch.
1: All right, Martha. What's it? What's this? Who's that in the hammock?
2: It's us, Daddy.
1: Us?
3: Harriet and me, Mr. Conklin. Happy anniversary!
2: It's Walter Denton, Daddy. He got here while you were inside. I invited him yesterday to surprise you.
1: This is the last straw.
0: Now, calm down, Osgood. Remember your blood pressure.
3: It gives him kind of a purpley look, doesn't it?
1: I've got to be calm. Let's go for a little stroll, Martha. Maybe we'll run into Mr. Boynton and Miss Brooks somewhere.
4: I doubt it, Mr. Conklin. We're at the other end of the hammock.
1: Oh! I'll be all right. I'll be fine. Come, Martha. Let's go into our bedroom and go to sleep. Maybe when I wake up in the morning, this will all be a bad...
0: Oh, we can't go into our bedroom together, Osgood. Now that Walter's here, Harriet and Miss Brooks and I will have to share our room. And you and Walter and Mr. Boynton will have to sleep in the guest room.
1: What? Now this has gone far enough! I'm going to tell you people something.
4: Before you do, Mr. Conklin, I'd like to ask you a question.
1: What is it?
4: How are my chances of being appointed head of the English department? You don't have to answer now. You can think it over and tell me right after I've blown my brains out.
5: And now, once again, here is our Miss Brooks.
4: Well, Mrs. Conklin finally got Mr. Conklin back to a fairly neutral shade of purple. And acting on her suggestion, I steered Mr. Boynton down to the pier for a little moonlight fishing. Oh, it's wonderful fishing at night, isn't it, Mr. Boynton? Look at that moon.
6: Yes, yeah, some fish bite much more frequently when the moon's out. Let's see, the last time I went fishing at night, I was alone. Except for McDougal, of course, my pet frog. Oh, we've had some great times together.
4: Yes, I know you have, but now it's my turn. That is, if you don't mind, Mr. Boynton.
6: Mind? Come here, baby.
4: Why, Mr. Boynton.
6: Look at the size of this baby I just landed. This trout must be about 4 pounds. Oh, gosh, Miss Brooks, this is my third fish. You haven't caught a thing tonight, have you?
4: You ain't just beating your gills, frog boy.
5: Next week, tune into another Our Miss Brooks show brought to you by Palmolive Soap, Your Beauty Hope, and Luster Clean Shampoo for soft, glamorous, caressable hair. Our Miss Brooks, starring Eve Arden, is produced by Larry Burns, written and directed by Al Lewis, with music by Wilbur Hatch. Mr. Boynton is played by Jeff Chandler, Mr. Conklin by Gail Gordon. Others in tonight's cast were Jane Morgan, Dick Crenna, Gloria McMillan, and Vivi Janis.
7: A Weekend at Crystal Lake from August 21st, 1949. And I'm Greg Bell, and from our Miss Brooks, up next on Wynn Radio Was Even More Comedy. We'll travel to Pine Ridge for Lum and Abner right after this break.
8: I am the Whistler, and I know many things, for I walk by night. 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
8: 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He was tense, alert, ready to run. And suddenly it happened.
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10: All right, now come on, move. 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
7: 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I believe this may be legendary radio actress Lorene Tuttle as the voice of Ellie. It's a quarter-hour episode that originally played on July 29th of 1943.
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0: Now, let's see what's going on down at Pine Ridge. Well, Lum and Abner have decided to send Ellie Connors, the little girl who escaped from the state home for girls a week ago, to Wisconsin to stay with Lum's aunt. Inasmuch as the state police are still searching for the girl, this is risky business. However, the old fellows have managed to get her as far as the county seat. And that is where we find the three of them now, just coming out of a store. Listen.
1: Come on, we better get over across the street to the depot.
2: Gee, that was a nice store, wasn't it? They have such pretty things in there. How does my new hat look?
3: Oh, it just makes you look prettier than a speckled pup, don't it, Lum?
1: Yeah, might be a little big, but I figured give her up more of her hair that way.
3: Yeah.
1: It ain't safe to have any policemen notice she's got brown hair.
3: Yeah, I tell you, maybe she ought to keep the hat on the whole trip, too, you know her?
1: Well, she ought to till she gets out of the state, leastways.
2: Oh, well, I want to keep it on. I like it.
3: Well, now, is there anything else we ought to get her now, Lum? We better hurry.
1: Well, let's see. We got that hand satchel.
3: Yeah.
1: Some extra clothes to go in.
2: And a toothbrush.
3: Yeah, and she ought to have some oranges, too. You can't make a train trip without oranges.
1: Oh, that's right. Fact is, I hear it's a good idea to take quite a batch of victuals on the train with you nowadays.
3: Yeah, well, I always take oranges. Got to have them. Got to.
1: Oh, Abner. Act like we're looking in the shop window here.
3: Huh?
1: Come on, sis. Hurry.
3: What do you want to look in here?
1: Shh. Don't look now, but there's a state policeman passing by us.
3: Oh, my. Look at the pretty junk in this window. Oh, I just love to look at that. Looky there.
2: You think he's seen me?
1: No, I don't think so. He went right on by. Well, come on, miss. Get inside the depot.
3: Yeah, wait a minute, Lum.
1: What's the matter?
3: I noticed this junk in here is awful pretty, you know what? Look there. Genuine imitation ending moccasins. Believe I'll run in there and get me a pair of them.
1: Oh, for goodness sake. Come back here, Abner. The train's due in any minute.
3: Well, this won't take me no time at all.
1: Abner, come back. Fella your age can't go around buying moccasins.
3: Well, why can I?
1: Well, you just can't, that's all. Ain't patriotics, for one thing.
3: Ain't patriotic?
1: Of course not.
3: Huh?
1: You ain't supposed to buy nothing you don't actually need nowadays. The government says so.
3: Yeah, well, maybe I need these, Lum.
1: Now, what in the world do you need with a pair of Indian moccasins?
3: Well, I might meet an Indian or, well, I believe I need them to wear around the house. That's what I need them for, yeah.
1: You got some old slippers. There's plenty good enough for that. There's another thing the government wants you to do. Make what you got last as long as you can. Don't forget, Abner, we're in a war.
3: I know it, Lum, but just one little old pair of moccasins ain't...
1: Abner, every dollar you spend for something you don't need pushes the high cost of living up another notch. And if every one of us don't watch that, we're going to wind up with one of the worst dadgum depressions anybody's ever saw.
2: Yes, sir. The worst dadgum depressions anybody's ever saw.
3: Huh?
1: Ellie, what's your language? Come on, Abner. Let's get inside the depot.
3: Well, all right. Dad, blame it anyway.
1: Go on, sis. I'll hold the door for you. Hurry up, Abner.
3: I'm coming.
1: Sis, you stand here with Abner while I run over and buy your ticket. Sort of turn you back if you see any policemen around. But don't act suspicious.
2: No, I won't.
3: So get all them moccasins cost us $2.89, and I got that much money right here with me.
1: You have, huh?
3: Yes, sir.
1: How much have you got?
3: I got over $3.
1: That's fine. Give it to Ellie, then.
3: Huh?
1: She'll need it. She ought to have some change in her pocketbook to make the trip home.
3: Yeah,
1: you two wait right here. I'll be back in a minute.
4: Stay tuned. We've got more Lum and Abner coming up right after this brief intermission.
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1: You two wait right here. I'll be back in a minute.
3: Yeah, all right, Lum. Well, here's some money, sis.
2: Oh, no, you keep it. I won't need it. You buy the
3: moccasins. Oh, Lord me. I don't need them idiotic things. I just saying that to Lum. You take the money.
2: Oh, no.
3: Yeah, no, you take it. Lum's right about it. You can't travel around the country without no money.
2: Oh.
3: Here. Right here now. Put it in your pocketbook. That's it.
2: Gee, thanks.
3: Oh, not at all. I don't want to be accused of raising a high cost of living. I'm just as patriotic as the next fella. Yes, sir.
2: You're nice, too.
3: Oh, sassy friend.
2: Do you think I like Wisconsin? What's it like, anyways?
3: No, me, honey, I ain't for sure about it myself. I ain't never been there. It's up north, that's about all I know. Might be Eskimos here, I don't know.
2: Eskimos?
3: Yeah.
2: Ain't they in Alaska?
3: Yeah, well, they're all up through that north country there, I reckon.
2: Oh. Mr. Edwards, that many a Eskimo?
3: Eskimo? No. Doggies, leastways, I don't think she is. Of course, to be honest now, I never have met the woman. I might lie short, Lum ain't one of them, though.

0: me a penny.
1: Oh, sure. You want more than that?
0: No, that's enough. Just give me a penny. Yeah, that's it. Thank you. Now, see, I take the penny and put it right in this little slot right here now. Here, out comes my fortune right here.
1: Yes, sir, I've saw him before.
0: Hey, listen to this. You are talented, but your shyness is holding you back. You will soon take an important trip. That last part there must have been meant for you with your penny.
1: Well, that stuff ain't really true, is it?
0: Oh, why, sure it is. Of course, Lom claims it ain't, but I know better. Come on now, you stand on it once now. Just get right up here. Come on now, just put a penny right in this little face right here now. Come on.
1: I know how to do it.
0: I never knowed I was so talented. Reckon what I'm talented at. Maybe if I weren't so shy, I'd find out. What does your fortune say, Ellie?
1: This is silly.
0: What does it say?
1: It says, you excel at sports, and as a result, you receive much publicity. Try not to let this go to your head.
0: Here, let me see that.
1: Here, take it.
0: You excel at sports, and as a result, you receive much publicity. What sports are you good at, sis?
1: None that I know of.
0: Well, you must be good. I dog it. There's a train. Look at that. Come on.
1: We have to wait for Mr. Edwards.
0: Huh?
1: No. There he comes.
0: Oh, he's motioning for us to go outside. Come on. Here, I'll carry a hand satchel for you.
1: All right.
2: Hurry up, Abner. We don't want to miss the train.
0: Yeah, we're coming.
1: We're coming.
0: Did you get the ticket all right, Long?
2: You're awful lucky to get one, though.
0: Huh?
2: Some feller just canceled the ticket, or we might not have got one at all.
0: Well, good for him. Good.
2: Come on, sis. Right through the door.
1: Yes, sir.
2: Better get in line where them others are getting on the train there, right there.
1: Yes, sir.
2: You got her hand satchel, Abner?
0: Yeah, you got it right here.
2: Good. Well, sis, I reckon this is goodbye.
1: I don't think I want to leave.
2: Oh, come now, honey. You have to go. It's all arranged.
1: Can't you come along with me?
2: I'm feared not, huh? But you like Aunt Minnie awful well. I know you will.
1: Well,
2: she'll be expecting you, too, because we'll send her a telegram.
0: Hey, Long. Huh? Look there. See there, that state policeman? He's examining another young'un there before they get on the train. Look at that.
2: Oh, my goodness.
0: Look at him. He's asking them questions and all that. I thought we better run.
2: No, don't run. That'd make us look more suspicious.
0: Well, what are we going to do?
2: I don't know, but don't act so nervous. You dropped something there.
0: Huh? Oh, I just my fortune. Says I got talents and I'm going to take a trip for this.
2: Take a trip?
0: Yeah.
2: Hi, Granny's, wait a minute.
0: Huh?
2: Here, Abner. You take this ticket and get on the train. Go ahead. Well, goodbye, Abner, old boy. I hope you have a nice trip. Goodbye. Goodbye. Say goodbye to him.
1: Goodbye, Mr. Peabody. Goodbye.
0: Well, here, wait a minute.
2: Send us a postcard, Abner. Goodbye.
3: Come on, old-timer. Get aboard. We ain't got all day.
0: Yeah, but now, here, look
3: at him. Grandpa.
2: Goodbye.
1: Goodbye.
2: Goodbye, Abner. Come on, sis.
1: Yes, sir. Gee, do you think Mr. Abner will like your Aunt Minnie?
2: Oh, he'll never get that, sir. They'll put him off the train as soon as they find out he's got a half fare ticket.
1: Well, how'll he get back?
2: Oh, my goodness. It's too late. He sees us.
1: Who sees us? The policeman?
2: No, a feller from home, Squire Skimp. Granny's, he would have to show up right now.
4: Well, fancy seeing you here, Long.
2: Howdy, Squire.
4: Well, who's the charming little lady you have here with you, Lom?
2: Why, she just got in.
4: Well,
2: on the train.
4: Mm-hmm.
2: She's,
1: It was an awful nice trip, too, Uncle Lom.
2: This is my niece, Squire. My niece, Mary. Yeah, she just got in on the train.
4: Well, how do you do, Miss Mary?
1: How do you do?
4: Are you planning on visiting our fair city, I suppose?
1: Yes, sir.
4: Well, that's fine. Yes, that is fine indeed. Fine indeed. I know you'll enjoy it. Fine town, fine river, very nice place. By the way, Lommer, have you got a way back to Pine Ridge?
2: Well, yeah, we have.

0: thanks just the same, Squire. I got Cedric's car.
1: Well, that's fine, that's fine. I'll just ride back with you then.
0: Huh?
1: That is, of course, if you don't mind.
0: Oh, no. No, of course not.
1: Well, that's fine, that's fine. I didn't have a way out. Well, let's get started then, if you're ready.
0: Yeah, come on, sis, Mary.
1: By George, you know, I could swear that I've seen this youngster before someplace.
0: Oh, no, I'm sure you ain't never saw her, Squire. She's never been here before.
1: No. Well, it might have been that I've seen her picture in the paper or something like that. Could that have been possible, Mary?
2: Yes, sir, that might be.
0: Huh?
2: You see, I excel in sports, and as a result, I receive much publicity.
1: Oh, I see.
2: But I try not to let it go to my head.
1: Yeah, that's a good girl. Good girl.

0: from July 29, 1943. According to online records, the role of Ellie was voiced by Loreen Tuttle. She was truly a radio legend. Among her better-known roles, Sam Spade's secretary Effie and niece Marjorie on The Great Gildersleeve. Tuttle also did lots of film and TV work. And one of her film roles is playing the sheriff's wife in a classic Alfred Hitchcock thriller. The sheriff was played by John McIntyre. And the cast also included Vera Miles, Martin Balsam, and John Gavin. I'll name it and wrap up When Radio Was right after this.
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9: 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Visa's Mark Nelson, head of consumer payment products, says Visa recently announced 7 new and exciting technologies. Mark shared a couple with me here.
10: But we've introduced a flexible credential whereby a single card can be what you want it to be depending on the transaction type. 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And it's a way in which the consumers can have a little bit more control over who they share their data with.
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8: That was your Tech It Out Minute.
0: Welcome back to When Radio Was. Before the break, I mentioned that Loreen Tuttle played the sheriff's wife in a classic Alfred Hitchcock thriller. The answer is Psycho. John McIntyre was the sheriff, and the cast was led by Anthony Perkins, Janet Leigh, Vera Miles, John Gavin, and Martin Balsam. I'm Greg Bell, and we're done this time around, but hey, remember to visit us at whenradiowas.com. And until next time, I bid you farewell.
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13: The relative calm is over. I'm Chris DeMeo, Fox News. U.S. forces striking Iranian oil tankers after Iran launched missiles at American warships. This, as a new report claims, Iran only has a limited amount of fuel left thanks to U.S. sanctions.
14: We know, according to U.S. Central Command, that an aircraft carrier and a guided missile destroyer evaded these attacks by Iran, and the head of Central Command saying this in part online, quote, "If you shoot at two of our ships, we will impose an even higher economic cost, taking out three of yours." According to CENTCOM, after the IRGC fired at two Navy warships, U.S. troops took aim, striking three Iranian crude oil tankers with one of them located off the coast of Karg Island near Iran's key oil exports. One U.S. official telling Fox that the IRGC can't build more tankers, and they know it, that this puts them in a tougher economic spot. And Reuters reporting that Iran only has another 2 months' supply of gasoline. It's according to a source there.
13: It's Fox's Alex Hogan at the White House. A small bit of hope in the midst of tragedy. Two people rescued alive in Nepal, while thousands more people are missing and over 1,300 killed in catastrophic floods.
4: A woman was found submerged underneath a building, found alive 10 days after the deadly flash flood ripped through villages along the Himalayan border between Nepal and China. Crews gave her water and a blanket before rushing her to a hospital. Meanwhile, another miracle. A man was found inside a 744-foot tunnel at a hydropower project. Crews from across the world, including the U.S., are focusing on 12 projects across Nepal where 900 workers are missing. About 500 are believed to still be trapped inside various tunnels. Officials believe the disaster was triggered by a glacier collapse that sent waves of ice, rock, and water just rushing towards those nearby villages.
13: Fox's Stephanie Bennett. 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
13: The Lindsay Clancy murder trial was declared a mistrial on Friday after jurors couldn't agree on whether she was criminally responsible for killing her three children.
26: In the future, she could face another murder trial with jurors on the same or reduced charges. Here's the thing, though. If prosecutors decide to lower the charges, there could be a bench trial, and that's where the judge delivers the verdict. There could also be some kind of plea agreement that includes psychiatric commitment. The charges could also be dismissed entirely. This trial included 5 weeks of testimony and about 40 hours of deliberations over 6.5 days. Clancy does not deny killing her three children back in 2023, but her attorneys argued during the trial that she had been suffering from postpartum psychosis. Prosecutors argued she acted deliberately and planned the killings.
13: That's Fox's CB Cotton. A high school football coach in Tempe, Arizona, is out of a job and behind bars after police say he opened fire on another driver during a road rage incident. 30-year-old Natrell Quante of Curtis faces charges after a nearly two-week investigation into the August 21st shooting. Police say they didn't have to look too hard to find the suspect. When they got to the scene of the shooting, they found scattered car parts, two spent bullet casings, and a black metal cup sitting in the middle of the road with Coach Curtis engraved on it. 21 middle school students had to be hospitalized Friday in Strawberry Plains, Tennessee. The Knoxville News Sentinel reports that they were all suffering from heat-related illnesses after they were forced outdoors after a bomb threat. Some had even suffered heat stroke as temperatures got into the upper 90s. School officials say the kids were given water and shade while outside. No bomb was found, and the rest of the student body was able to return to class. I'm Chris DeMeo. This is Fox News.
27: 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A woman came in 10, 15 years ago and ordered our ginger garlic potatoes and tried to make them at home and make them taste the same, but couldn't. 10 years later, she came in and asked to speak with my dad and asked him for the recipe, which he said, I can't give you the exact recipe, but there's ginger, garlic, a little bit of rosemary soy sauce in there, so figure it
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27: out.
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0: I'm Greg Bell, and we open with a pre-Dragnet Jack Webb as a private investigator who works as the Lion's Eye. Then later we make our weekly visit to Valley Springs for Mary Foster, the editor's daughter. Born in Santa Monica, California, with the given name John Randolph Webb, Jack Webb first got into radio up in San Francisco. He worked on a wide variety of shows, including a news editorial program and even a comedy show. While in the Bay Area, he also began playing Detective Pat Novak for hire. Then when he moved south to Los Angeles, and prior to revival of that program and the launch of Dragnet, he would voice Jeff Regan. Now in this opening offering, he'll be joined by Wilms Herbert as his boss, Anthony J. Lyon, with Betty Lou Gerson as Dorothy Nolan, and David Ellis as Dave Henderson. Also featured, Lorraine Tuttle, Lou Krugman, and the great Bill Conrad. It's from August 28th, 1948.
3: My name is Jeff Regan. I get 10 a day and expenses from a detective bureau run by a guy named Lyon, Anthony J. Lyon. They call me the Lion's Eye.
5: Jeff Regan, investigator, stand by for hard-boiled action, mystery, and thrilling adventure in tonight's story of The Man in the Door.

0: Paris I met a brunette named Yvette. C'est sur la femme, she was my sherry. The wedding was set, but Yvette, I regret, sent the following letter to me, reading.
1: Dear Jean, I think the world of you, but I'm in love with someone new.

0: I told the driver to drop me at police headquarters, Colonel, and then take you to the railroad station.
1: It's all right, Kent. You know, it makes my blood boil to see a man like Jansen at the head of the city's own hospital. How do the people stand for it?
0: Well, I assure you the people don't like it. But Mike Hickey holds the entire administration of this town in his dirty hands. Why, he even framed Perry White and smeared our reform party. But we may still be able to beat him in this election if I can find Harry Niles fast enough.
1: Any idea how to do that?
0: Well, you see, Niles is the state's witness against White. As such, he can't be moved without the consent of the police. So Inspector Henderson must know where he is.
1: I see. Is Henderson on your side or Hickey's?
0: He's on the side of justice. He's straight as a string. That's what I'm counting on.
1: Good.
0: Oh, here we are, police headquarters now. Well, I'm sorry you had to make this trip to Metropolis for nothing, Colonel.
1: Well, that's all right, Kent. Good luck to you in this fight.
0: Thanks. I'll keep you posted. So long.
2: Now, look, Kent, even if I wanted to, I couldn't tell you where Niles is. Because I don't know.
0: You don't?
2: That's right. The mayor took this whole thing out of my hands.
0: But Inspector, he can't do that. You're holding Perry White in jail, and Niles is your witness against him.
2: Kent, you ought to get your facts straight. White was released an hour ago on bail.
0: Released?
2: That's right. Now, if Niles dies, White'll be brought in and tried for manslaughter. If Niles lives, White'll be tried on assault charges.
0: Don't you see, Inspector? That's why you've got to help me find Niles now.
2: Look, Kent, I like you. And speaking strictly off the record, I'd like nothing better than to see you run Mike Hickey and his gang out of Metropolis.
0: Well, then, why...
2: But, well, if you had any real proof of your charge, maybe I could help you. But as it is...
0: Okay, Inspector. I'll have to find Niles myself. Just tell me this, though, if you will. What do you know about Niles?
2: Nothing. Nothing except that he holds a small job in the sanitation department.
0: Works for the city, huh?
2: Mm-hmm. And he lives alone in a rooming house at 1100 West 13th Street.
0: 1100 West 13th, okay. Now, what do you know about the doctor who just happened to be at the scene of the accident the other night, the one who's now acting as Niles' physician? I think you said his name was Tobin?
2: That's right, yes. His office is at 1900 West 88th Street.
0: 1900 West 88th.
2: Right. And he's also on the city payroll, health department.
0: He works for the city too, eh?
2: Right.
0: How about it now, Inspector? Still think there's nothing fishy about this case?
2: Confound it, I know it's fishy, Kent, but there's nothing I can do. Nothing! Until you bring me something more than just a, well, just a private opinion to go on.
0: All right, Inspector. I'll bring you something to go on. I'll bring you plenty. So long.
3: We'll be back with more from The Adventures of Superman right after this break.
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1: 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I'm Greg Bell, and earlier we had Rose Marie as Julius's mother on the Phil Harris and Alice Faye program. And I mentioned most remember her today for the role of comedy writer Sally Rogers on The Dick Van Dyke Show. Ah, but do you remember who played her nerdy boyfriend Herman Glimcher on that hit TV sitcom? 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
1: Welcome back to When Radio Was. Before the break, I was talking about the actor who played Sally Rogers' boyfriend Herman on The Dick Van Dyke Show. And on radio, he was Rush on Vic and Sade. And Skeezix on the Gasoline Alley program Uncle Walt and Skeezix. The answer is Billy Idelson. I'm Greg Bell, and that'll do it this time around. 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And until next time, I bid you farewell.
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14: The relative calm is over. I'm Chris DeMeo, Fox News. U.S. forces striking Iranian oil tankers after Iran launched missiles at American warships. It says a new report claims Iran only has a limited amount of fuel left thanks to U.S. sanctions.
5: We know, according to U.S. Central Command, that an aircraft carrier and a guided missile destroyer evaded these attacks by Iran. And the head of Central Command saying this in part online, quote, if you shoot at two of our ships, we will impose an even higher economic cost, taking out three of yours. According to CENTCOM, after the IRGC fired at two Navy warships, U.S. troops took aim striking three Iranian crude oil tankers, with one of them located off the coast of Karg Island near Iran's key oil exports. One U.S. official telling Fox that the IRGC can't build more tankers, and they know it, that this puts them in a tougher economic spot. And Reuters reporting that Iran only has another 2 months' supply of gasoline. It's according to a source there.
14: It's Fox's Alex Hogan reporting from the White House. A small bit of hope in the midst of tragedy in Nepal.
15: Two more people rescued in Nepal 10 days after devastating floods struck the country. A Chinese man was pulled from a tunnel early Saturday while a woman was rescued from a mud-filled home. A massive wall of water along the Nepal-Tibet border last month killed at least 1,300 people. 5,000, including 75 Americans, remain missing. Rescue teams from several countries, including the U.S., are searching for survivors.
14: That's Fox's Chanley Painter. Meantime, two people are killed and 10 missing after a mudslide in eastern China. It follows days of torrential rain brought by tropical storm Sodel. About 600,000 residents have been evacuated from risky offshore and onshore areas. And two pilots are dead after their jet crashed during an air show in Greece. The crash happening about 40 miles outside of Athens. 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
18: That heat's going to be out there for one more day.
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14: The Lindsay Clancy murder trial was declared a mistrial on Friday after jurors couldn't agree on whether she was criminally responsible for killing her three children.
20: In the future, she could face another murder trial with jurors on the same or reduced charges. Here's the thing, though. If prosecutors decide to lower the charges, there could be a bench trial, and that's where the judge delivers the verdict. There could also be some kind of plea agreement that includes psychiatric commitment. The charges could also be dismissed entirely. This trial included 5 weeks of testimony and about 40 hours of deliberations over 6.5 days. Clancy does not deny killing her three children back in 2023, but her attorneys argued during the trial that she had been suffering from postpartum psychosis. Prosecutors argued she acted deliberately and planned the killings.
14: That's Fox's CB Cotton. A high school football coach in Tempe, Arizona is out of a job and behind bars after police say he opened fire on another driver during a road rage incident. 30-year-old Natrell Quante Curtis faces charges after a nearly two-week investigation into the August 21st shooting. Police say they didn't have to look too hard to find the suspect. When they got to the scene of the shooting, they found scattered car parts, two spent bullet casings, and a black metal cup sitting in the middle of the road with Coach Curtis engraved on it. Well, 21 middle school students had to be hospitalized on Friday in Strawberry Plains, Tennessee. The Knoxville News Sentinel reports that they were all suffering from heat-related illnesses after they were forced outdoors after a bomb threat. Some had even suffered heat stroke as temperatures got into the upper 90s. School officials say the kids were given water and shade while outside. No bomb was found, and the rest of the student body was able to return to class. I'm Chris DeMeo. This is Fox News.
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29: Would you mind telling me whose brain I did put in?
30: Then you won't be angry.
29: I will not be angry.
30: Abby someone.
29: Abby someone. Abby who?
30: Abby Normal.
31: What do you do, Carl? Carl is a inventor slash entrepreneur.
32: Yeah, I'm still looking for that home run, you know? I mean, when I saw the iPod first time, I was like, yeah, I could have kicked myself.
31: That was so hard on him.
33: What's your name?
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36: Hello, everyone. I'm Carl Amari, and this is Hollywood 360, the radio show that presents all things entertainment, including trivia contests and games, movie reviews, celebrity interviews, showbiz news, and classic radio shows. My co-host is the tantalizing Lisa Wolf. In this hour, Dick Calmar stars as amateur detective Boston Blackie from 1947. But first, it's Real or Ridiculous. Lisa will provide information on classic commercials. I must decide if they are real or ridiculous while you play along at home. Right, Lisa?
37: That's right. These are commercials from the past that I think we all remember. So we'll kind of get a kick out of hearing them again.
36: Okay.
37: Okay?
36: Mm-hmm.
37: The Trix Rabbit.
36: Trix.
37: Trix?
36: Yeah.
37: The
36: Trix.
37: Cereal?
36: Yeah.
37: Was finally allowed to eat Trix after children voted to give him a bowl.
36: I think that's real.
37: Well, let's listen
36: because
37: to the commercial.
36: Because they're always not letting him have it.
37: Exactly.
36: Yeah.
37: Let's listen to the commercial.
38: Trix!
39: It's a part of this complete breakfast.
40: Mmm!
39: And it's just for kids.
38: This sticker will make it just for rabbits. Sweet, colorful, bursting with fruity flavor. Finally, Trix is mine.
39: Yours?
38: Trix are for rabbits, see? Whoops.
39: A sticker. Silly rabbit, Trix are for kids.
37: I mean, that slogan has persisted
36: for
37: years. Exactly. But you are correct. So General Mills held promotions asking children to vote on whether the rabbit should finally get to taste Trix.
36: Right.
37: And in 1968... the vote went in favor of the rabbit.
36: So he didn't starve to death.
37: That might be true, too. Yeah.
36: Yeah.
37: Mm-hmm. That's
36: all right.
37: Okay.
41: What if he actually found out that he didn't like them at all?
36: Yeah.
37: Oh, but everybody likes Trix.
36: Oh, yeah.
37: Silly rabbits.
36: Trix are actually pretty good,
37: actually. I'm not a Trix fan, but rabbits like them. All right. Here's the next commercial. Let's play it first. The Folgers Christmas commercial. Do you remember it?
36: Sounds like they're doing more than drink coffee.
42: Best wishes for this and all your mornings from Folgers.
37: So if you recall the commercial, which you clearly do not.
36: No. I heard them. They were very happy in that commercial.
37: They were. That was Peter, their son, who came and surprised them home for Christmas that year.
36: Yeah.
37: So the man... Right.
36: They were glad you're home.
37: They were really excited about it, obviously.
36: They really were.
37: The man who played Peter in this famous Folgers
36: Pumpkin
37: Christmas
36: Eater
37: commercial was actually a professional coffee salesman prior to becoming an actor and doing this.
36: Oh, okay.
37: No, I'm asking you. Okay.
36: I'll say ridiculous.
37: Ridiculous is correct. Yeah. His name was Greg Wrangler, and he was an actor.
36: Greg Wrangler? Yeah.
37: Like a cowboy.
36: Uh-huh. Yeah. I'm Greg Wrangler.
37: That's right. That's him. All right. Let's play the next commercial.
1: My baloney has a first name. It's O-S-E-N.
36: Oh, my gosh.
1: My baloney has a second name. It's O-E-R.
37: You have to know how to spell it.

0: L-O-G-N-A.
1: You know, you'd think it would be annoying, but for some reason, it's not.
0: No.
1: It's not. So, here's your statement. Wow. The boy who sang My Baloney has a first name in the Oscar Mayer commercial that you just heard was the son of the company's advertising executive. Real or ridiculous?
0: Ooh, I'll say real.
1: It is not.
0: No.
1: It is ridiculous. His name is Andy Lambros, and he went through the casting process.
0: Okay.
1: Yep. But it sounds like it could have been.
0: Yeah.
1: He was good. What a voice,
0: he
1: right?
0: Was good.
1: He was good. Here's the next commercial.
2: Mr. Green?
3: Yeah.
2: You need any help?
0: Mr. Who?
2: Want
1: Mr.
2: my Coke?
1: Green? Like Mean Joe
2: really?
1: Green?
2: You can have it.
0: Right. Gave Mean Joe Green a Coke.
3: Thanks.
4: That's the way it should be.
1: Gave him a smile, too. Hey, kid, catch.
2: Wow.
0: Gave him his jersey.
1: So, this is from Coca-Cola, and it's called Hey, Kid, Catch.
0: Yeah.
1: And so the young boy in this commercial with football star Mean Joe Green was discovered while playing football at his own school.
0: No.
1: Ridiculous. No, that is ridiculous. No, he was an actor, and he got to hang out
0: with the famous commercial. He threw him his jersey.
1: Very, very famous.
0: It's before Mike's time. Mike doesn't remember.
1: Do you know that commercial, Mike?
5: I've seen this, yes.
0: Oh, have you?
1: Okay.
0: Okay.
1: All right, here's the next commercial. This is kind of a funny one.
6: But even hair born this beautiful needs a little help along the way. Before gray comes, and certainly after. Does she or doesn't she? With Miss Clairol hair color so natural,
0: does she or doesn't she color it?
1: That's right. Does she or doesn't she? But only her hairdresser knows for sure.
0: Unless she's doing it at home.
7: Till the day I die.
6: Women use Miss Clairol than any other hair coloring.
1: I mean, that's kind of a funny concept.
0: What's the question?
1: The woman who created this "Does she or doesn't she" slogan came up with the idea from her own experience wondering whether women colored their hair.
0: Okay.
1: Yeah, it is real. This slogan was created in 1955.
0: Whoa!
1: Isn't that crazy?
0: Wow!
1: When she would look at women and say, Does she or doesn't she?
0: That's
1: smart. That was very smart.
0: Yeah.
1: All right, here's another one.
0: She's got an island now.
1: That's right.
0: She lives on an island.
8: Come alive. Come alive. You're in the Pepsi generation.
9: Who is the Pepsi generation? Just about everyone with the young view of things. Active, livelier people with a liking
0: for
9: Pepsi.
0: They were trying to
9: light refreshment
0: get people
9: with a bold,
0: that
9: clean
0: like
9: taste.
0: Coke.
9: Generous and flavorful.
0: The younger audience.
9: Pepsi belongs
0: Pepsi.
9: To your generation.
0: Right?
1: Yeah, they just wanted to
0: don't drink
1: Pepsi. Real people, vibrant people, happy
9: everywhere.
1: People, Pepsi. Exciting people drink Pepsi.
8: Come
1: it's the Pepsi generation.
0: Yeah.
1: So the famous Pepsi generation slogan came from a contest. And the person who wrote the winning slogan received a new car. Real or ridiculous?
0: Real.
1: That is real.
0: Yeah, I kind of remember
1: Do
0: that.
1: Do you?
0: Mm-hmm.
1: Pepsi launched the campaign in 1963, the year you were born.
0: And you know why they did it. Because just the having the contest
1: created
0: huge. More buzz.
1: That's right. Well worth the Yugo that person won.
0: Right.
1: No, I'm kidding. I don't know.
0: That was smart. You know, you had this nationwide or worldwide contest that created more interest in Pepsi
1: than anybody
0: commercial.
1: Could have done itself.
0: Yeah, that's why.
1: Here's the last one.
0: Mm-hmm.
10: I'm Jim Lovell. Can a child learn better by eating better? A 10-year Iowa breakfast study shows students who eat a nutritious breakfast have a better attitude towards work and scholastic attainment. That's why your family should have a nutritious breakfast. And a good way to start off breakfast is to drink what I drank in space. Tang. One glass contains a full day supply of vitamin C, and Tang tastes great.
1: So
10: breakfast with Tang.
1: This
10: like
1: is
10: the study
1: Tang.
10: Says,
1: astronauts drink Tang
10: the
1: is
10: the
1: slogan.
0: Yeah.
1: And the famous Tang commercials claim that NASA astronauts drink Tang in space.
0: Yeah.
1: I guess we know that that's real because I played it.
0: I would say real.
1: That is real. Tang was actually taken into space
0: by
1: NASA astronauts, although NASA did not create the drink specifically for astronauts.
0: I only missed one of those.
1: That's true.
0: Not bad.
1: I mean, honestly, this is just more about reliving the commercials and learning a little bit about the background of them. But you did well anyway.
0: I took a Prevagen before the show. So.
1: Excellent.
0: All righty. I need to take something before
1: I know you do.
0: Sit with you for 5 hours.
1: There could be other things that would be more helpful, or indeed as helpful.
0: Maybe blindfold.
1: that not something you ingest, but sure, go ahead. That wouldn't bother me any. Go for it.
0: A blindfold.
1: Go, do it.
0: All right.
1: I wouldn't have to look at you either.
0: I'll give you a blindfold.
1: Okay, that won't work.
0: Boston Blackie coming up next. Stick around.
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0: 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Okay, Lisa, it's time for my favorite classic radio show, Boston Blackie. Now, Boston Blackie was a fictional amateur detective character created by Jack Boyle. He was a criminal and a safecracker and a master thief, but he went to jail and was rehabilitated, and he used his knowledge of the underworld to fight crime. He was known as enemy to those who make him an enemy, friend to those who have no friend. And you can see Boston Blackie in silent films from 1919 through 1927. And then in 1941, Chester Morris starred in 14, beginning in 1941, 14 Columbia pictures. And Boston Blackie was a big and successful character in movies, radio, and then eventually TV. On television, Kent Taylor played him in 58 episodes. But on radio, Chester Morris played him, and then Dick Calmar. And we have a Dick Calmar broadcast for you. It's number 113 in the series from June 11th, 1947. Here's part one of Boston Blackie.

0: What was that address again, Mary?
1: 2400 Wallace Street. It should be in the next block, Blackie.
0: Want me to wait after I drop you off?
1: Well, that depends on what you've got to do. If it's something that might lead you into trouble, wait for me.
0: Well, you know I never get into trouble, Mary. It's only the criminals I go after that get into it.
1: Well, that's the way it's been up till now, but every time you leave me, I start to worry.
0: Don't you trust me, lady?
1: Oh, Blackie, you know how important you are to me.
0: Well, I'm kind of important to me, too, Mary. Now, stop worrying. And here's that 2400 address. I'll pick you up in half an hour, if you like.
1: Well, I don't know how long I'll be. You better go, and I'll take a cab. But, Blackie, please.
0: I promise not to get hit by some gangster's bullet, if only because we have a date tonight, okay?
1: Sure.
0: I'll see you tonight. My cold ought to be better by then.
1: Well, I certainly hope so. Bye.
0: Bye.
2: Morning. What can I do for you?
1: I'm Mary Wesley. I phoned you earlier this morning.
2: Oh, that's right. You did. Sit down.
1: Thank you.
2: Okay. What's your problem, Miss Wesley?
1: First, is this as good a private detective agency as you advertise?
2: We're modest, Miss Wesley. We're even better than that.
1: Well, we'll soon find out. I have a difficult job for you.
2: Harder they are, better we like them. What do you want us to do?
1: I want you to follow someone.
2: Shadowing's easy, Miss Wesley. So easy we sometimes hate to take money for. Oh, but we will.
1: Well, I think you'll find it rather hard to follow this person. And whatever the cost, I'll pay it. Money is no object.
2: Then what is the object in following this man?
1: Well, that's not important. I just want you to follow him everywhere he goes. Now, don't let him out of your sight for 1 minute. I want you to get a detailed report on everything he does. But everything.
2: Can do. My man will watch him every minute. Now, just one little detail. What's the name of the guy you want shadowed?
1: His name is Boston Blackie.
3: And now back to Dick Calmer as Boston Blackie. Enemy to those who make him an enemy. Friend to those who have no friend.
4: Hello, boss.
5: Hello, Tommy. Where you been?
4: Me? I've been...
5: No, don't tell me. I know. Gone down to the Herald building to get your newspaper off the truck again.
4: But I had a boss. I just had to see what Dick Dash Detective did to Peach Face, and I couldn't wait.
5: You'd take your sweet time about going to see your dying mother. But you can't wait for the paper to come out to see what happens to Dick Dash.
4: Oh, boss, sometimes I wait for the paper to be delivered.
5: You wait for the paper when you won't. Don't wake up till just before it's delivered. Now, look, sit down. I want to talk to you.
4: You want to see Dick Dash? He's going to take the fuzz off Peach Face's kiss,
5: look,
4: Annie.
5: Look, sit down, or I'll take the nose off yours. Now, we got this new stick-up racket going, and it's going great. But it can be greater.
4: Yeah, I know. We've been doing awful good lately, haven't we?
5: Yeah, but it's only the beginning. Now, listen, Tommy, I want...
4: Want me to duck, boss?
5: No, just sit where you are. I might need you.
4: Oh, I get it.
5: Come in.
0: Hello, Fredericks.
5: Well, Boston Blackie, what do you want down here? As if it would make any difference to me.
0: Any other time, Fredericks, I'd resent talk like that. Now I'm taking it.
5: Well, what's the rover boy got roving around in his mind? You know Tommy, don't you?
0: Who'd want to?
4: Look, Blackie, maybe I...
0: Sit down, small stuff. I came here to see your boss, not to clip you.
4: Oh, is that so? Well, kid, let's start something right now.
5: Shut up, Tommy.
4: Okay.
5: Blackie may want something here, but I don't think it's trouble.
0: You're right, Fredericks. It's a job.
5: A job? I didn't think you worked, Blackie. Except on people like us.
0: Well, the time has come when I think I ought to work with people like you. It's all right. Laugh if you want, Fredericks, but I need money. That's not funny to me.
5: You broke, Blackie? I don't believe it.
0: I'll tell you how broke I am. You're in a good racket. The risk is high, but so is the take. I want in.
5: Oh, now, Blackie, please, aren't you being just a little corny? You don't think I'd trust you within a mile of me when I'm doing a job, do you?
0: I didn't expect you to, no. But you could give me a chance. Find out if you can trust me. Then if you can, let me in. I could be a big help to you.
5: Now, that's the first thing you've said that I can believe, Blackie. I'll tell you what I'll do. You can come in on a job with us tonight.
0: All right.
5: Now, wait a minute. I'm no sucker. You're in on my terms.
0: I'm listening.
5: There may be trouble. And if there is, and if I have the slightest idea that you were responsible, I'll kill you before you can move an eyelash.

0: Hello?
1: Mary, this is Blackie.
0: Oh, Blackie, I called your apartment 10 times since I got home and you weren't there. Now, where are you?
1: In a phone booth on Wheaton Street. I've just come from seeing Fredericks.
0: Seeing him or trying to see him?
1: I saw him. And he didn't see through me. Well, not completely. But he's ruined our date tonight.
0: Well, I don't mind that too much as long as you got what you wanted. Only be careful, please, Blackie. For me.
1: I'll do my best. I'm going out with Fredericks tonight. Sort of a trial. I'll be with him from 8 till midnight when we pull a job.
0: Well, then, I won't see you till tomorrow?
1: Yeah, that's the way it looks. How did you do with your end of the deal?
0: Oh, don't worry. A man from the Brown Detective Agency will follow you everywhere you go. He'll see everything you do.
1: Good. Now, all I have to do is hope that Inspector Faraday doesn't interfere. Because if I'm in the groove tonight, Fredericks and his boys will be in the bag tomorrow.
2: Keep moving through the bushes till you're under that first window there, Blackie.
1: All right, Fredericks.
2: And Tommy and Bill will drop the stuff down to us.
1: Yeah.
2: Hey, you did a good job on that lock, Blackie.
1: Thanks. That's my new business from now on.
2: Yeah.
1: Hey, Fredericks, did you have to pick a place surrounded by bushes? Ouch! Those thorns hurt.
2: Yeah, you'll get a worse pain than that from this gun in your back if you cross us tonight, Blackie.
1: Why don't you stop that talk? I'm in this because I want to get something out of it. And that's all. Oh, I'm glad we're out of those bushes, though. Which window do we stay under?
2: Oh, the one just above us now.
1: Oh.
2: Hey, there's Bill up there. Toss the stuff down, Bill.
3: Okay.
1: Where's Tommy?
2: Yeah, watching the entrance of the building so Bill can work without having to be his own lookout.
3: Hey, down there. Catch.
1: I got it. Hey, what is this stuff?
2: Just something that's easier to steal than earn.
1: One guess. Money, huh?
2: A good guess.
3: Hey, Bill.
4: Yeah, boss?
3: We're ready to make a break for it. You stick up there as a lookout till we get away.
4: Sure, boss. I'll stay up here. Hey, boss.
3: Yeah?
4: Yeah, the watchman. He's coming around the back of the building. I can see him from here. I'd better let him have it.
3: Yeah, make it snappy.
1: Wait a minute. Quiet up there, Bill. He'll hear you. Fredericks.
3: Oh, Blackie, start talking.
1: I'll handle the watchman, okay with you?
3: Okay, but do it fast.
1: I'm on my way. I gotta be able to tag him just before he comes around the corner of the building.
3: I'll wait here, Blackie. Only don't get cute. Just don't get cute.
5: Something awful funny's going on here.
1: Good night, friend. I tagged him, Fredericks. He won't move for a while.
3: Better shoot him, Blackie. If he's alive, you'll know what you look like.
1: You're the boss, boss. Well, Fredericks, I knocked him off. We better get going now.
3: Okay, Blackie, that was nice shooting. All right, come on. That shot will bring the cops here in no time.
1: Believe me, I'm not waiting around to say hello to them. Let's go.
3: Yeah.
1: For some reason or other, I don't mind the thorns on these bushes as much as I did.
3: Maybe it's because you don't have a gun in your back now.
1: What does that mean?
3: That you're okay, Blackie. I can use you. Shooting that watchman set you in solid.
1: Thanks. Hey, there's Tommy at the car. Where's Bill?
3: Probably still in the building. He'll get away. If he doesn't, so what? I've got you to take his place.
6: That's the first portion of Boston Blackie from June 11, 1947, starring Dick Kalmar. Hope you're enjoying this. We'll get back to it right after this.
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10: Fox News, I'm Deborah Valentine. U.S. envoys Steve Witkoff and Jared Kushner are scheduled to meet with Ukrainian President Volodymyr Zelensky today in Kyiv amid a push for peace with Russia. Fox's Jill Nader reports it comes a day after the envoys met with Russia's president in Moscow.
11: No breakthroughs were announced, but Putin's foreign policy advisor called the talks constructive and useful.
10: The two sides have temporarily suspended attacks. Republicans hold their first ever midterm convention this week in the Lone Star State. Fox's Evan Brown.
7: Unlike presidential conventions, there will be no delegate count for nominations, nor will there be party platform debates or resolutions.
10: MAGA Incorporated, the super PAC linked to President Trump, has pledged $10 million in ad spending to support Republican Texas Attorney General Ken Paxton in his tight Senate race against Democrat State Representative James Tallarico. 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
5: Having high blood pressure can really increase your risk of a lot of scary things like heart disease and stroke and cognitive decline. 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Mm-hmm. And the thing about 120 Life is they're suggesting that we do a little experiment, is to get your blood pressure taken now and then try 120 Life for 14 days. 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
6: 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All right, Lisa, we're listening to my favorite series of all time, Boston Blackie. And Dick Kalmar, in real life, was married to Dorothy Kilgallen. Dorothy Kilgallen was like the Barbara Walters of her day. And she really was. I mean, she was super famous columnist. And he was married to her. They lived in New York in a huge penthouse, 16-room penthouse. In real life. And then they had a morning breakfast show called Breakfast with Dorothy and Dick. And that was hugely, hugely popular. And then once a week, he starred as Boston Blackie. And this is a June 11th, 1947 broadcast. It's number 113 in the series. Here's the conclusion to Boston Blackie.
7: I'm awful proud of what you did last night, Blackie. I think we ought to celebrate.
8: Suits me. Like to go to the Carlton tonight?
7: You talked me into it.
8: We're celebrating a little early, you know, honey. I'm in the Fredericks gang, all right, but I still have to find out where their next job is so I can have Faraday there to grab them.
7: What would the inspector do without you? And for that matter, what would I do?
8: Oh, that's what I like. An interruption when the conversation was getting good. Come in.
9: Hello, Blackie.
8: Hello, Faraday, old pal. Mary and I were planning to go out to celebrate. Want to join us?
9: Blackie, when you and Miss Wesley go out, she's going home. And you're probably going downtown with me.
8: You mean there's a doubt in your mind?
9: Not much of a one, I'll tell you that. Blackie, you've been trying to get something on a guy named Fredericks, huh?
8: Don't look now, Inspector, but I've practically gotten what I want. I was on a job with him last night.
9: That's what I thought. You shot the watchman on that job, didn't you?
8: Sure, with blanks.
9: Blanks? Since when would a blank cartridge kill a man?
7: What?
9: That watchman was found shot to death, Blackie.
8: Well, listen, we...
9: Not that it should be any news to you.
7: Blackie.
8: Hold it, Mary. You know how wrong Faraday generally is. Inspector, for your information, I went on that job last night to get evidence you need, and I did shoot the watchman, just as I said. But I used a blank cartridge, and that's definite.
9: Maybe, only I don't believe it. Let me see your gun.
8: Sure, if you want to. I've taken the blanks out and reloaded it with real bullets.
9: That's all. You never had blanks in it, Blackie. Blanks don't kill people. And that watchman you shot is dead.
8: Are you serious?
9: You're the one who makes jokes, not me.
8: Wait a minute, Faraday. I didn't kill anybody. This was part of a plan, and I have an alibi.
9: Yeah?
8: Mary hired a detective to follow me everywhere I went. He was there when I fired at that watchman, and he must have seen that watchman get up as soon as Fredericks and I ran away.
9: What?
8: I wanted in on the Fredericks gang so I could turn them over to you. Mary hired a private detective, so if something like this happened, I'd be in the clear.
7: Uh-huh. A private detective from the Brown Agency, Inspector Faraday. He saw what Blackie did, and he'll prove that the watchman wasn't really shot by Blackie.
9: Well, let's have him prove it.
7: Okay, I'll call the agency right away.
9: I hope this guy saw what happened, Blackie.
8: He saw everything, Faraday. He was instructed not to let me get out of his sight. And that agency has good men.
9: Mm. I got a good mind not to even wait to find out.
8: You've got a good mind. Your mind is so dull, you could be arrested for carrying a blunt instrument. Now, just wait till you hear what this detective has to say.
9: I'll wait.
10: Brown Detective Agency, Brown speaking.
7: Mr. Brown, this is Mary Wesley.
10: Oh, Miss Wesley, glad you called. I've been trying to get in touch with you for hours.
7: Well, I haven't been home all day. Mr. Brown, I want you to speak to Inspector
10: Frank. Miss Wesley, I'm afraid I have to give you an unpleasant report.
7: Huh?
10: My man lost Boston Blackie's trail late this afternoon. Couldn't find a trace of him after that.
11: And now, back to Boston Blackie. A man named Fredericks heads a stick-up gang, and in an effort to trap him, Boston Blackie joins him in a robbery. During the robbery, Blackie shoots a watchman. A private detective was supposed to be following Blackie to testify, if necessary, that the watchman got up after the shot because Blackie used blanks. It turns out, though, the watchman is found, shot, and killed. And when it is learned that the private detective lost Blackie's trail before the robbery, Blackie has no way of proving that he didn't kill the man. As we return to our story, Faraday prepares to take Blackie to jail for murder.
8: Faraday, you have to listen to
9: me. I'll listen to you in the lineup, Blackie. And when I get you into that light in the detective bureau, I want you to talk plenty.
8: I like the light I'm under right now. Have you ever seen a prettier chandelier?
9: I've never seen a prettier mess than you're in right now.
7: Inspector Faraday, please, now let Blackie...
9: Quiet, Miss Wesley,
7: but
9: huh?
7: Inspector, all Blackie needs is a little time, and then he'll find the man who killed that watchman.
9: You've been around Blackie so much, you're beginning to think like him.
8: If you'd stick around, maybe you'd start thinking, period. Give me just a few hours, and I'll clear this up for you, Faraday. I promise you.
9: It's clear enough already, Blackie. So you're going to headquarters. And no tricks.
8: Why, you know I'd never pull a trick on you.
9: No, not much. But this time you don't get a chance. Turn around, Blackie. I want you back to me.
8: It's impolite.
9: All right, apologize to Emily Post later. Turn around, I said. This time I'm going to make sure there are no tricks.
8: Faraday, you're making a mistake.
9: Sure, I know.
8: All right, my back is turned.
7: Oh, Inspector, won't you listen?
9: And not to you, Miss Wesley, so be quiet. All right, Blackie, take your gun out of your pocket, then put both hands over your head.
8: With my gun in one hand?
9: Yeah, with your gun in one hand, pointing at the ceiling. You can't shoot me with your gun in that position. I can walk over and take it.
8: You're clever, Inspector. All right, my gun is in my hand and my hands are in the air.
9: And I'm coming up behind you and...
7: Blackie, what's happening?
9: Hey, the lights! Blackie, come back here! Come back, where are you going?
8: The same place the light in that chandelier just went, Inspector. Out!
12: This guy, Dick Dash, sure is great, boy, sure Where's Crank?
13: What do you do all night, Tommy? Wait up for Dick Dash to come out in the morning?
14: He went down and got on the newspaper truck again this morning, boys. Yeah. I think the guy's nuts.
13: Well, I'm glad you're not, Bill. Smart work after the stick-up last night. What made you get down to make sure that Watchman was dead?
14: This sap looked up when you and Blackie ducked through the bushes, boss.
13: Uh-huh.
14: I was still watching in the second-story window. I saw him.
12: Hey, boss, Dick Dash has Peach Face backed into a potato peeler.
13: Shut up about Dick Dash, will you, Tommy?
12: All right.
13: So, you shot the Watchman yourself, huh, Bill?
14: Yeah, and just in time, too. He was just getting up. I let him have it. That was all. You know, I wasn't surprised that guy was alive. Didn't trust Blackie.
13: Yeah, I almost didn't. I sure don't now.
14: Think we better get out of town?
13: No, not yet. Blackie will be here pretty soon. He knows the score. He knows what's happened to him, and he'll be here to make sure something happens to us. Tommy.
12: Huh?
13: Tommy, you put down those funnies and listen to me.
12: Oh, sure, boss.
13: Look, you get in his closet here.
12: In the closet? What for?
13: Insurance.
12: What are you talking
13: Blackie
12: about?
13: Blackie may be here to cause trouble. If he does, he'll be standing with his back to the closet when he starts it. I want you to come out and finish it. And him.
12: Oh, yeah, sure. Dick Dash did something like this once. Sure, boss. I'll listen from in here. If he gets tough, well, just leave it to me.
13: Leave Dick Dash out here. You can't read in the closet anyway. Bill.
14: Yeah?
13: First chance we have, let's get rid of that guy.
14: That comic detective of his gets on my nerves, too. Guy goes nuts waiting to find out what's going to happen the next day.
13: Well, he's not the only guy who's nuts about those things. I'm just getting so, I don't like the guy anymore.
14: Uh-oh.
13: Yeah, all the odds, that's Blackie. If he starts something, you know what to do.
14: Yeah.
13: Come in.
8: Hello, Fredericks. Hello, Bill.
13: Hi.
14: Hi.
8: Well, 3 out of 4 of us are here. Where's Tommy?
14: Out getting his funny papers.
8: Getting them a little late this morning, isn't he?
14: Yeah.
8: Well, I'll take care of you two before he gets here and then handle him.
14: What?
8: Don't reach for your gun, Bill.
14: Tough, aren't you, Blackie?
8: You'll find out, both of you. Okay, reach. And turn your back to me.
13: What's wrong, Blackie?
8: You know what's wrong. That Watchman was found dead, and Faraday thinks I killed him.
13: Well, you shot him, remember? Cozy, weren't you, Black?
8: I thought so at the time. I'm a little cozier now, though. Tommy, out of that closet.
14: Nobody's in the closet, Blackie.
8: No? Then what's the comic page of this paper lying around here for? Tommy's here, all right, and he's in there. You coming out, Tommy? Want a personal invitation? All right. Neither of you guys get cute now. You won't like what happens if you do.
14: There's nobody in there, Blackie.
8: All right, Tommy, out. No? Okay, I'll drag you out.
12: Okay,
8: come on, you little...
12: Ooh. I did it, boss. Just like in Dick Dash Detective. When he yanked open the door, I let him have it. Blackie will be out for an hour.
13: Good. It's the only place he knows about where he can find any of us. I'll beat it, both of you. I'll get in touch with you. Maybe we're out of business in this town... After Faraday picks him up, I guarantee you, so's Boston Blackie.
15: Oh.
16: Hello, Mary. Sorry to wake you up.
15: Oh, Blackie, where you been?
16: Most of yesterday, I was unconscious on the floor of Frederick's office.
15: Blackie!
16: I'm all right now, except that I still have my cold, and most of the night I've been hiding from the police.
15: Oh, well, don't come up here. My apartment's being watched, and not because the police think I'm cute.
16: I know, they think I'm cute. Oh. Well, I do have a cute bump on my jaw.
15: Blackie, go to see Faraday and try to explain what really happened.
16: No, Mary, he's got no reason to believe me yet, and I've got to be free in order to clear myself.
15: Well, how are you going to start?
16: I'm not sure yet. I know who killed that watchman.
15: Yeah.
16: It's one of Frederick's men. Yeah. But I have no proof, and I've got to find Frederick's, if I can.
15: Oh, Blackie, please. Now, don't do anything foolish. If you haven't found what you want by morning, give yourself up. Oh, please. I'm scared.
16: Think how scared Frederick's ought to be about now. Well, I've got one lead on how to get to him. Yeah. A lead that has to do with the comic pages. Only, believe me, it isn't very funny.
17: Okay, number 6, you're all loaded. Get rolling.
18: Okay,
17: Oh, hole number seven. You got to haul a few hundred more this time.
18: Hey, you.
17: Yeah?
18: Sorry to bother you when you're busy.
17: Hey, I know who you are. You're Boston Blackie, I mean. You're in an awful jam, Blackie.
8: I know I am, and I'm here to get out of it. Some guy comes here almost every morning to buy a paper off one of these trucks.
17: Yeah, he sure does. Oh, he hasn't been here this morning. Well, not yet, I mean.
8: Well, look, when he gets here, I want to talk to him.
17: Sure, Blackie. Want me to point him out to you?
8: No, I know what he looks like. Only it's late, and looks like he's not going
17: to
8: show up.
17: Yeah, could be. Sure would like to help you, Blackie, if I could. I'm sorry.
8: All right. Okay. Thanks, anyhow.
17: Blackie.
8: Yeah?
17: The guy you were talking about. Here he is now.
8: That's the guy, all right. Give me that paper and tell him to step behind this truck to get it.
17: Okay. Oh, but Blackie...
8: Give me that paper, quick.
17: Oh, sure. Here you are.
8: Now, send that guy back here and don't tell him who he's going to meet.
17: Okay.
12: Hey, mister, I'll have one of those papers this morning. I got to see Dick Dash Detective before I leave town.
17: Oh, you're leaving town?
12: Yeah.
17: Well, there's a man behind this truck with some extra papers. He'll sell you one.
12: Thanks. Thanks a lot. Hey, you and the papers, give me one of those things. I gotta see...
8: You have to see me first, Tommy. And don't reach for a gun. No. Don't yell. Keep your back up against that truck.
12: I didn't do nothing, Blackie. I didn't hurt nobody.
8: That watchman was more than hurt at that holdup. He was killed. And I think you killed him.
12: No, I didn't kill him. It wasn't me.
8: Who was it, then?
12: I don't know.
8: Lucky I didn't hear you, Tommy, or you'd get another clip. Now, who killed that watchman?
12: Wait, Blackie, wait. Don't clip me again. It was Bill.
8: Yeah. That's all I wanted to know. Okay, where is he?
12: But he left town last night. I don't know where he went.
8: Why?
12: Wait, Blackie, honest, I don't know.
8: I'll find out where. He killed that watchman with his own gun?
12: Yeah, Blackie, yeah.
8: How do you know?
12: I heard Bill tell Fredericks.
8: Where's Fredericks?
12: I don't...
8: Tommy, I'm going to
12: okay.
8: Knock...
12: He's living under the name of Colfax in the Walton Hotel.
8: That's different. Okay, Tommy, here's your funny papers. Let's see how you like reading him in jail.
14: Frankie, this is the first time I've ever arrested a man and then let him go to a hotel. The things I let you get away with.
8: Faraday, you let me come here to the Walton, but you came with me, didn't you? I surrendered to you on that condition. But you let me do this.
14: Yeah, I know.
8: All right. Here's 905. This is supposed to be Frederick's room.
14: And this is where I take a chance on letting you run out on me again, isn't it?
8: No, Faraday. No chandeliers.
14: And no more than 5 minutes, or I'm coming in there and arresting you for good.
8: You mean for murder, don't you?
14: You know what I mean.
8: I always do.
14: Very funny.
8: But do you? Faraday, listen at the door now. I promise you an earful.
14: You and your promises.
8: Get out of sight, Faraday.
14: I'm out of sight.
8: Well,
14: you just be sure to stay in that room.
8: Shh.
19: Yeah, who is it?
8: It's Tommy with the funny papers. Hello, Fredericks. And don't close the door. I'm coming in.
19: Keep you out.
8: Stop pushing, Fredericks. I'm in.

0: Well, I'll take this and you.
1: Maybe you know a lot, Blackie, but it's not going to do you any good. Outside that window behind you, it's a long way down. And I'm going to see that you find out personally.
2: Okay, Frederick.
1: Show you.
2: I've been waiting for this.
1: I'll give you.
0: Come in, Faraday.
3: Okay, I heard everything. So this guy there on the floor is the guy in back of all those robberies, huh?
0: That's him. Name is Fredericks. That character Tommy I brought down to you works for him.
3: Yeah?
0: This guy here is the boss.
3: Mm-hmm.
0: The guy who really shot and killed the watchman is a fellow named Bill. With a little coaxing, either Fredericks or Tommy will tell you where he's hiding out.
3: Good. It's going to be a lot of fun coaxing him, too. You know, Blackie, maybe it takes a little longer when we work alone on a case, but we sure get results.
0: Want to know a way we can solve cases quicker?
3: Well, I sure do.
0: On the next case, when we work alone, I'll work alone.
4: And that's Boston Blackie from June 11th, 1947, program 113 in the series starring Dick Calmar as Boston Blackie is heard on Mutual. Time now for this month in music history.
5: It sure is. We are going back to the year 1985. I chose some great songs that really represent that year, including this one.
4: Mm. Power of Love.
5: Right.
4: Huey Lewis and the News.
5: That's exactly right. And was featured in what film?
4: Back to the Future.
5: There it is.
4: So, man, am I on or what?
5: You are on a roll, but
4: holy
5: we'll see.
4: Moly.
5: There's a few more hours
4: to go.
5: You know
4: what, Lisa? I'm like butter. I'm on a roll.
5: That's right, you are. So this was released in 85, and it was the group's first number one hit on the Billboard Hot 100, and, of course, featured in Back to the Future. And really, it sounds like 1985 to me.
4: Who sings better, me or Huey Lewis?
5: Well, you have to sing for me.
4: I think
5: he's
4: a little better.
5: But you don't know the words, do you?
4: No.
5: No. No.
4: Don't need fame.
5: Come on.
4: To ride this train.
5: I'm going to go with Huey Lewis on this one.
4: I would agree with you.
5: There's still more time to go. We still have Name That Tune coming up.
4: All right.
5: So.
4: When we come back, it's more of Hollywood 360.

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1: 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All right, in our next hour, it's a 1939 comedy episode of the Jack Benny program. But first, we'll play Stump the Host. Lisa will ask about surprising facts about everyday things. Is that right?
3: That's right. I'm not gonna, that's right. I'm going to tell you about it rather than ask you about it.
1: All right. We'll see you soon.

0: The school year is off to a terrific start, and Deacon Dance has been reminding the student body and our staff that God asks us to be good and beautiful, to be authentic and true. This is St. Bernard's Principal Paul Shanahan. Mother Bernard and the Sisters of St. Joseph set the standard for the school in 1912. Love your neighbor as yourself. 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
4: Urging peace. I'm Deborah Valentine, Fox News. U.S. envoys have met with Russia's Vladimir Putin in hopes of restarting peace talks with Ukraine.
5: U.S. envoys Steve Witkoff and Jared Kushner were at the Kremlin meeting with Vladimir Putin behind closed doors for more than 3 hours Saturday. No breakthroughs were announced, but Putin's foreign policy advisor called the talks constructive and useful. The two men meet next with Ukraine's President Zelensky. Both Russia and Ukraine called off airstrikes against each other's capitals through the weekend, while Witkoff and Kushner are in the region. But both sides have been stepping up deadly aerial attacks against the other over recent weeks. Jill Nato, Fox News.
4: Rescue efforts in Nepal continue after devastating floods took over the Nepal-China border. Fox's Chanley Painter with this report.
6: Two more people rescued in Nepal 10 days after devastating floods struck the country. A Chinese man was pulled from a tunnel early Saturday while a woman was rescued from a mud-filled home. A massive wall of water along the Nepal-Tibet border last month killed at least 1,300 people. 5,000, including 75 Americans, remain missing. Rescue teams from several countries, including the U.S., are searching for survivors.
4: The catastrophic flooding was reportedly triggered by a glacier collapse. The death toll from a mudslide in eastern China rose to 3 today after days of torrential rains brought by Typhoon Caudal. 9 others are still missing. The mudslide hit part of a village in Sichuan County in Yishangxi Province early Saturday, damaging a dozen houses. State broadcaster CCTV reported over 3,500 people in the country were relocated to safer places. 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
4: Republicans hold their first ever midterm convention this coming week in Dallas. Fox's Eben Brown reports.
11: Republicans are set to gather in Dallas this week for the party's midterm convention. It's a new idea brought about by President Trump. Wednesday and Thursday nights will feature speakers from the arena stage, with Vice President Vance delivering Wednesday's keynote while President Trump speaks Thursday. Unlike presidential conventions, there will be no delegate count for nominations, nor will there be party platform debates or resolutions. Texas is, however, the state with a high-risk Senate race this November between Republican Ken Paxton and Democrat James Tallarico. Evan Brown, Fox News.
4: Voters in New Hampshire and Rhode Island head to the polls this week to choose candidates in several primary races. Fox's Kristen Goodwin has details.
12: Two former senators face off in New Hampshire's GOP Senate primary, frontrunners John Isununu and Scott Brown. In the Democratic Senate primary, Representative Chris Pappas faces socialist challenger Krishna Manzer. The candidates are hoping to replace Democratic Senator Jeanne Shaheen, who is not seeking re-election. In Rhode Island, Democratic incumbent Governor Dan McKee faces a challenge by former CVS executive Helena Folks in the Democratic gubernatorial primary, while Aaron Gukian and Elaine Polino face off to be the GOP gubernatorial nominee. Kristen Goodwin, Fox News.
4: A GoFundMe page is set up to help the parents of Lindsay Clancy has raised over $1 million. Organizer Brandy Mulligan wrote that Clancy's parents, Mike and Paula Musgrove, have spent years traveling back and forth, staying in hotels, attending court proceedings, and ultimately relocating from Connecticut to Massachusetts so they could remain close to Lindsay. She says they've gone through an enormous financial cost to do what parents do, showing up for their child during the unimaginable. I'm Deborah Valentine. This is Fox News.
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19: 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I can't keep him away. The Lone Ranger, the Shadow, the Masked Avenger.
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27: Hello, everyone. I'm Carl Amari, and this is Hollywood 360, the radio show that presents all things entertainment, including trivia contests and games, movie reviews, celebrity interviews, showbiz news, and classic radio shows. My co-host is the captivating Lisa Wolf. In this hour, Jack Benny and all his gang present the Jack Benny program from 1939, but first it's Stump the Host. To stump the host, Lisa will present surprising facts about everyday things. I'll try to guess while you play along at home, right, Lisa?
28: That's right, Carl. We'll see how much you know and how much you don't know.
27: Well, I took a Prevagen before the show, so.
28: So maybe you know a little bit more.
27: Yeah.
28: Oh, we'll see. Mm-hmm. Time will tell.
27: Mm-hmm.
28: The tiny pocket on a pair of jeans was originally made for carrying coins.
27: Real.
28: True or false?
27: Real.
28: I'm going to need a true or false on this
27: true.
28: One. I'm sorry. It was actually made to carry a pocket watch. So designed in the 1800s to protect your pocket watch.
27: Really?
28: I like a pocket watch.
27: Do you?
28: I like
27: so
28: watches.
27: So old-fashioned.
28: I know I don't have one, but
27: oh
28: I feel like I would if I was
27: okay.
28: In the 1800s. All right, well,
27: You were born in the 1800s.
28: If I was. Yeah. You're starting off strong.
27: Okay.
28: The dot above a lowercase I or J is called a tittle.
27: True.
28: That is true.
27: Yeah.
28: Tittle is the official name for that small dot.
27: Mm-hmm.
28: The first documented computer bug was a moth.
27: A moth? Huh. Real.
28: That is true.
27: Yeah.
28: In 1947, engineers found a moth trapped inside a Harvard Mark II computer, and they documented computer bug. And now,
27: are you kidding?
28: No,
27: that's so interesting.
28: I know.
27: gosh.
28: I'm interesting.
27: And I got it right.
0: Yeah, baby.
28: Yeah, you did, but it was a good guess. The world's oldest continuously operating hotel.
27: Hotel California. Yeah.
28: Has been run by the same family for more than 2,000 years.
27: No. Impossible. No.
28: A false?
27: False.
28: It's right. Well, it is false, but right. It has been run for more than 1,300 years. It's Japan's Nishiyama Onsen. I can't say the rest of it. It opened in 705 and it's been operated by the same family.
27: 705. Oh, my goodness.
28: Yeah. That's hotel crazy. In Japan. The longest.
27: I hope they changed their sheets by now.
28: Right? It would be useful.
27: You know?
28: I think so. Mattresses as well.
27: Flip those mattresses.
28: That's right. The longest word.
27: Here's some. Let's flip the mattresses. What do you think of that idea?
28: What kind of accent?
27: That was my own accent.
28: Was that?
27: Carl Amari accent.
28: Got it. Okay.
27: Yeah.
1: Maybe they don't have mattresses.
28: They just sleep on boards.
1: A mat on a floor.
27: It's probably just, a mat.
28: A board.
27: Yeah. Let's flip the mats.
28: The longest word in the English dictionary has more than 100 letters.
27: Real.
28: False.
27: Oh, man.
28: But it has 45 letters, I have it, but I can't.
27: Wrong.
28: Do you want me to pronounce
27: it? Yeah.
28: Okay. I'll tell you what it is. It's pneumo. Ultra.
27: Yeah.
28: Microscopic.
27: Yeah.
28: Silico volcanoconiosis.
27: And what is that? Some disease that you have?
28: I'm not sure, actually. But probably. I probably
27: Here's
28: have
27: Lisa's
28: it.
27: Doctor. Lisa, I'm really sorry to tell you this.
28: That's not funny.
27: But you have
28: No, I said pneumo. Like,
27: and then you're like, well, what is that? And you're like, a very long tongue.
1: It looks like it's like a tiny pneumonia thing that
28: like
1: you get from
28: pneumonia,
1: being in a volcano.
28: It's ultra microscopic. So it's very, very, very, very tiny. Right. Yeah. And it has to do with a volcano.
1: Yes.
28: That's right.
27: That's what you have.
28: That's right. That's what you have. The plastic tip at the end of a shoelace is called an eyelet.
27: Eyelet? No. I don't think
28: What's it called?
27: I don't know, but it's not an eyelet.
28: You're right, it's not. It's called an aglet.
1: A-G-L-E-T.
28: It keeps the lace from fraying.
27: Yeah.
28: Right.
27: I hate when you lose those aglets. You're trying to get the darn...
28: Does that happen to you?
27: Yeah.
28: What?
27: On my baseball spikes.
28: I don't think mine come off.
27: Yeah, they,
28: okay,
27: they
28: I
27: come
28: can
27: off,
28: see it
27: and
28: for
27: then
28: baseball.
27: It's like, then you got to lick the end of it.
28: And
27: you got to make it into a point, and you got to get it in there. Yeah.
28: You have to lick it and get
27: you
28: it
27: gotta
28: in there?
27: You got to lick it, yeah. What are you going to do?
1: That's the whole thing comes off? Is that what you're saying?
27: The aglet comes
1: yes.
27: off, and then it's just frayed.
28: It's an aglet.
27: Whatever.
28: Aglet.
1: I don't think I've experienced this.
28: I don't think so either.
27: An aglet sounds more
28: it's
27: edible.
28: It's aglet with an A. Okay. A-G-L-E-T. It's not edible.
27: Next.
28: The grooves around the edge of many coins, like a dime, those little grooves.
27: On the edges?
28: Yeah.
27: Okay.
28: Are called reading.
27: No.
28: It is. They were originally added to make it obvious if valuable metal had been shaved from the coin's edge. And it's called reading, R-E-E-D-I-N-G.
27: You know what?
28: What, Carl?
1: What you just said is one of the most insanely idiotic things I have ever heard.
28: Well, I didn't
1: Everyone
28: make it up.
1: Everyone in this room is now dumber for having listened to it.
27: Yeah.
28: You ready?
27: Yeah, I'm ready.
28: The hole in the cap of a ballpoint pen.
27: The hole in the cap of a ballpoint pen.
28: Right.
27: I didn't even know there was a hole in the cap of a
28: Do you have a ballpoint pen?
27: Okay.
28: No, there's no cap
27: on
28: there.
27: What about it?
28: It has a safety feature. That is a safety feature, the hole.
27: The hole is a safety feature?
28: Well, I don't know. What's the point of the hole is what I'm asking.
27: I'm going to say real.
28: True?
27: Yeah.
28: Yeah, it's a safety feature. I didn't know that either. So it can allow air to pass through if the cap is accidentally swallowed.
27: Oh, wow.
28: So air can get through it.
27: Like a donut or like a lifesaver. No, you know, lifesavers, when they first came out, they didn't have a hole in them. Those little... And then they...
28: That makes sense.
27: And then they renamed it lifesaver because it looked like a lifesaver.
28: I get it.
27: But go ahead. I'm trying to...
28: The number on a number two pencil.
27: The number, okay.
28: Okay.
27: Yeah.
28: Refers to how much graphite
27: yes,
28: it contains.
27: Correct. Real.
28: It's not correct. No. It identifies
27: the pencil. Didn't I sound like I knew?
28: You did.
27: It's close, though.
28: It identifies the pencil's grade, which is the hardness. So a number two pencil is medium grade. More clay makes a harder mark, and then more graphite makes like a softer mark.
0: I'm sorry. That is a really boring story.
28: Well, it's an important story because you didn't know it.
2: Very boring.
3: Doesn't that ultimately determine how much graphite's in there?
2: Yeah, that's what I think.
28: I don't think so. It's not the amount of graphite. It's clay.
2: Yeah, I think, you know what?
28: No. You're wrong.
2: You are. Go ahead.
28: The average person will spend about 6 months of their life waiting at a red light.
2: Real.
28: That is true.
2: That's a long time.
28: That is a ridiculous amount of time.
2: Yeah.
28: Now listen to this.
2: All right.
28: This is a true or false.
2: I'm listening.
28: You have to think, though.
2: Yeah. Contrary to popular belief, I am listening.
28: You do think. A can of regular soda will sink in water.
2: Can of regular soda? No, it will not. Floats.
28: Okay, that's funny you said that. I'm going to finish the sentence now. A can of regular soda will sink in the water. A can of diet soda will float.
2: No, I think
28: that... And that is true. And I'll tell you
2: why. Am I wrong?
28: You're wrong. Okay. Because regular soda contains much more dissolved sugar, and it makes the unopened can heavier than the same size can of diet soda.
2: Okay.
28: Strange.
2: Yeah.
28: Yeah.
2: All right.
28: The Eiffel Tower was originally meant to be a permanent part of the Paris skyline.
2: Real?
28: No. Yeah. It was built for the 1889 World's Fair and was originally scheduled to be taken down after 20 years.
2: Oh, really?
28: Yeah.
2: Didn't know that.
28: 1889 was my year.
2: Wow. Those were interesting.
28: I think so.
2: Very interesting.
28: Thanks,
2: Lisa.
28: Carl.
2: All right.
28: You're interesting.
2: I got a lot of those, right?
3: What I learned is that I can swallow a pen cap and air
2: yeah.
3: whistle past
28: That's
3: you.
28: Right.
2: That's right.
28: But you still could choke, but maybe there's less of a chance.
2: Here's some advice. Don't swallow a pen cap.
3: Fair enough.
28: I don't even have pen caps anymore.
2: When we come back, we're going to tune into the Jack Benny program. Stick around.
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2: 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All right, are you ready for the Jack Benny program? 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And we have an early broadcast, 1939, from May 28th. And the cast does its version of Alexander Graham Bell, which was a big movie out at that time. Here's part one of the Jell-O program starring Jack Benny.
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0: That was You've Got Everything, played by the orchestra. Now, ladies and gentlemen, we bring you Hollywood's newest glamour boy, Jack Benny.
1: Thank you. Thank you. Hello again, this is Jack Benny talking. And Don, I appreciate your calling me a glamour boy, but really that's not quite my classification.
0: Oh, it isn't?
1: No, Don, according to the latest publicity from Paramount, I'm the oomph man. Oomph.
0: The oomph man?
1: Yeah, you see, Don, a glamour boy is merely good looking. But when a star has, in addition to that, a certain charm and appeal to women, then he becomes an oomph man, which is me.
2: You better stay out of the hot sun, brother.
1: Oh, you're here already. Listen, Phil, I'm not a fortune teller and I'm not psychic, but I see you soon scattering your brilliant remarks in greener pastures. And hello. You know, Don, ever since we switched the ending of the picture, Man About Town, and I married Dorothy L'Amour, Phil has been a wreck. So jealous because I'm a ladies' man.
2: Me jealous? Why, every girl you go out with regards you as a big brother.
1: Well, that's part of my technique. I sneak up on them. So don't be so sour grapesy.
0: Oh, by the way, Jack, last week you had an argument with the studio about Rochester. Are you going to let him be in the picture?
1: Rochester? Oh, he's in it already, Don. And am I having trouble with him at the house? The airs he's been putting on.
0: Oh, getting ritzy, huh?
1: Ritzy? He bought a sport coat yesterday with three belts in the back. Not only that, it's getting so he won't wear anything but silk underwear.
2: Well, it's all right for him to wear silk underwear, isn't it?
1: Not when the monogram says J.B. No, sir.
0: Jack, I can't understand why you keep Rochester when he causes you so much trouble. Why don't you fire him?
1: Oh, I can't. You see, he found the treasure map of my backyard and won't give it back. But I'll get him in time.
3: Hello, Jack.
1: Oh, hello, Mary. Say, Mary, have you heard the latest? They changed the ending of the picture, and instead of Phil getting Dorothy L'Amour, I'm the one that marries her.
3: Yes, I know. She's sick about it.
1: She's nothing of the kind. You're just making that up because Dorothy happens to be very fond of me. In fact, the other day she gave me an autographed sarong.
3: How do you look in it?
1: Gorgeous. Are you surprised?
0: Oh, Mary, Jack's got a new one. He says that everybody at Paramount's calling him the oomph man.
3: Yeah, but did Jack tell you how he got the title?
1: Quiet.
3: The director punched him in the stomach and he went oomph.
1: That's not the reason at all. They call me the oomph man because in this picture I'm virile and rugged.
3: Oh, yeah? Tell them what happened when you shot the wedding scene yesterday afternoon.
1: Oh, well, that was just a novelty, that's all. Something different.
0: What was it, Mary?
2: Yeah, tell him.
1: Oh.
3: Well, after Jack marries Dorothy, he's supposed to pick her up in his arms and carry her across the threshold.
1: Mary.
3: Well, Jack tried and tried, but he couldn't lift her.
0: And what happened?
3: She carried him across.
1: Mary, I told you it was just a novelty, something original.
0: Well, say, Jack, did you feel kind of silly being carried in a girl's arms?
1: Well, I didn't mind being in her arms, Don, but when she started to rock me, I thought that was going to... Anyway, let's drop the whole thing because we've got an important sketch to do tonight. Where's Kenny? Hey, Kenny. Kenny.
4: What?
1: It's time for your song.
4: Well, wait till I get through. The drummer's teaching me how to play poker.
1: Now tell him to give you your shirt back and come over here.
4: Okay.
1: Phil, I wish you'd tell your boys not to take advantage of Kenny. He's too young to gamble.
4: Oh, yeah? I got over 1,000 marbles hid under my mattress.
1: I don't care what you've got. I don't want you learning how to play cards.
4: I got a fine chance to grow up around here.
1: Never mind. I don't want any more gambling. Now go ahead, young man, and sing your song.
4: I will not.
1: You will, too.
4: I tell you what. I'll match you. Two songs or nothing.
1: Kenny, sing your song and not another word out of you. Hold it a minute. There's the phone.
4: I'll bet $5 it's for me.
1: Quiet. Hello? Yes? Oh, he's right here, Mrs. Wilson. It's for you, Don. It's your wife.
0: Oh, thanks. Hello, dear. Yes, I know we're having company for dinner. Oh, that's up to you, dear. Any flavor will do. Well, strawberry or raspberry would be swell.
1: Don, we've got a long play today.
0: We haven't had cherry in a long time. What about orange, darling?
1: Don, we've got a long play.
0: Oh, I know. Let's have lemon.
1: Don't forget lime. You might as well get them all in.
0: Well, look, sweetheart, it's all up to you if you want a real tempting and economical dessert.
1: Give me that phone. Hello, Mrs. Wilson. Look for the big red letters on the box and hang up. We've got a play to do. Sing, Kenny. That was a frame-up if I ever heard one.

0: Very good. That was Melancholy Mood, sung by Kenny Baker. And, Kenny, that was a swell song, a natural for you.
1: I threw a seven, huh?
0: Kenny.
2: That's the first portion of the Jack Benny program from May 28, 1939. Jack and all his gang there, along with his wife, Mary Livingston, Phil Harris, and his orchestra, Don Wilson, Eddie Rochester Anderson. What a cast. Sponsored by J-E-L-L-O. We'll get back to it after this.

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4: 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U.S. forces striking Iranian oil tankers after Iran launched missiles at American warships.
5: We know, according to U.S. Central Command, that an aircraft carrier and a guided missile destroyer evaded these attacks by Iran. And the head of Central Command saying this in part online, quote, if you shoot at two of our ships, we will impose an even higher economic cost, taking out three of yours.
4: Fox's Alex Hogan at the White House. The renewed fighting comes after a month of relative calm. Hawaii is bracing for Hurricane Lowell as the governor declared a state of emergency ahead of the storm.
6: We're fairly confident that this area is not going to take a direct hit from this hurricane as it goes by Monday night and Tuesday morning as a Category 3, still a major hurricane.
4: Fox's Mike Sidell in Poyaipu, Hawaii. A Greek Air Force jet crashes at an annual air show, killing two pilots. 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
13: 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My name is Sid Mark, and you're invited.
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0: 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I'll send you 100 half-hour classic radio shows as our way of saying thank you for ordering from our sponsor, MyPillow. All right, we're listening to Jack Benny and all his gang. The cast is doing a version of Alexander Graham Bell. Let's tune this in, the conclusion to the Jack Benny program.
1: And now, ladies and gentlemen, we have a great treat in store for you. Last week, the Benny Gypsies gave you their interpretation of Gunga Din, which took place in faraway India. And tonight, to show you that we get around, we take you to Boston, Massachusetts, and present our version of Daryl F. Zanuck's outstanding 20th Century Fox production, that grand tribute to a great man and famous scientist, Alexander Graham Bell. Thank you.
17: Can I go home now, Mr. Benny? I'm all in.
1: Not yet, Jojo. Now, as you all know, Don Ameche portrayed the famous inventor in the picture. So in our version, I will naturally play the title role.
18: May I ask why?
1: Certainly. Now, this picture also featured...
18: I said, why should you be Alexander Graham Bell?
1: Well, for one thing, Phil, the part fits me. I used to be an inventor myself. Wasn't I, Mary?
19: Oh, Jack, you weren't the first one to think of putting a mouse trap in a wallet.
1: I don't mean that. Years ago, when I was in the Navy, I invented a chin rest for portholes. They went over very big. Now, getting back to our play, Mary, you will be my wife, as portrayed on the screen by that sweet, gorgeous, beautiful, and talented young actress, lovely Loretta Young.
19: Well, if you think she's so good, why didn't you get her?
1: Don't think I didn't try. We're quite good friends, you know, but she had a previous engagement.
20: Listen, Dreamer, you're not even acquainted with Loretta Young.
1: I'm not, eh? Might interest you to know, Phil, that I've got Loretta's address right in my little book.
20: What book?
19: Guide to the Movie Stars, Holmes.
1: I mean my little red book. Now, Kenny...
21: Yes, Jack?
1: Kenny, when the play opens, I'm a poor, struggling inventor, and you're a wealthy businessman who finances my experiments. Do you think you can handle it?
21: I'll lay you 3-1, I can.
1: Now, Kenny... For the last time, I don't want to hear another word about gambling. You're too young. Anyway, you're going to be my backer. And as I was saying, Mary, you're going to be my patient, loyal wife. We've had a hard struggle. I'm trying to invent the telephone. And everybody thinks I'm a madman. They think I'm eccentric. They think I'm crazy. But you, my little wife, what do you think?
19: What do you think?
1: Mary, will you please get in the mood for Pete's sake? Now, the locale...
20: Say, Alexander, am I going to be in this?
1: Yes, Phil, you're going to be my assistant who helps me invent the telephone.
20: But, Jack, I'm a musician, not a mechanic.
1: Listen, Phil, I'd rather have you tinker with my toaster than tamper with Tannhauser. Any day. Now, our dramatic offering will go on immediately after a number by... Oh, come in.
22: Hello, Mr. Benny.
1: Hello, Rochester. What do you want?
22: Say, boss, are you in a pleasant frame of mind this evening, or are you cloaked in gloom?
1: I I'm feeling very good, Rochester. Why?
22: Well, I got some news that may turn your dabber down.
1: What? What are you talking about?
22: Boss, remember when you and I were driving down to the studio in your car tonight?
1: Yes.
22: And when the motor kept stalling, you got mad and said you wish somebody would steal this thing?
1: Yes.
22: Well, hallelujah, you're a pedestrian.
1: A pedestrian?
22: That's from the Latin.
1: I know where it's from. You mean to say somebody stole my car?
22: Well, all I know is I parked the car in front of the studio and went across the street to buy a cigar.
1: Uh-huh.
22: And when I got back, there was nothing there but the anchor.
1: Oh, that's awful. Now, who would want to steal my car?
19: Somebody that goes...
1: Don't be funny. My car's been stolen, and it's nothing to clown about.
2: Tell me, Jack, did you have any insurance on it?
1: Only tornado. Ding the luck. Rochester, this is all your fault.
22: I'm sorry, boss.
1: Well, it's too late now to be sorry. Now, I want you to go right down to the police station and report the loss. Hurry up.
22: I ain't going near that police station.
1: Why not?
22: I'm behind in my alimony.
1: Alimony? Why, Rochester, I didn't know you'd been married.
22: Oh, boss, repeatedly.
1: Well, that's your business. Now get going.
22: Okay, goodbye.
1: So long.
3: Oh, say, Rochester, I see you're playing a part in our picture.
22: Yeah, that's right.
3: How you coming along?
22: Mr. Harris, I'm in the groove, on the beam, and dog victory. So long.
1: He's the biggest ham I ever saw.
19: The biggest, Jack?
1: Yes, the biggest. And I'm going to get out that car back if I have to offer a reward. Play, Phil. Now, where would I go if I were a Maxwell?

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Home's never like this. First your rhymes come stealing, and my heart goes on a roller coaster. Then I get that feeling like a little piece of toast in a toaster. Gee, but my life would be cold without your delicious hug.

0: That was Snug as a Bug in a Rug, played by a mug in his lugs. How was that, Phil?
1: Thanks for the plug, Slug.
0: Going from that neat bit of comedy to our dramatic highlight of the season, we are now going to offer our contribution to the annals of scientific progress. That epic of American ingenuity, Alexander Graham Bell. Wait for me. Now, the locale of our play is Boston, Massachusetts, in the year 1870. The scene is the little attic laboratory where we find Professor Bell and his assistant, Mr. Harris, working feverishly on their great invention, the telephone. Mrs. Bell has just entered the room. Curtain. Music.
2: I'll take it. Hello? Alexander Graham Bell's residence. What? No, you can't talk to him. He's busy inventing the telephone. Goodbye.
0: I'll say I am. Oh, Mr. Harris. Mr. Harris.
3: Yes, Professor Bell.
0: I think I've got something here. Hand me that duplex circuit repeater and the multiple induction coil. I'll attach them to the supervisory electromagnetic oscillator.
3: You're kidding.
0: I am not. Now, give me a hand. Give me a hand with this quadruplex frictional deflector.
3: Okay, here's the metallic cylindrical felicitator.
0: What's that?
3: The screwdriver.
0: Oh, trying to top me, eh? Wait a minute. I'll use this little hammer. There, that's coming along all right.
3: Say, Alex, I wish you'd hurry up and invent this telephone. The blonde gave me her number this morning, and I want to call her up.
0: Has she got a friend?
3: Oh, and she's gorgeous.
0: Oh, what am I rushing for? I'm married. I'm so absent-minded. But I'll tell you one thing, Harris. We got to work fast if we expect any more help from our financial baker, Mr. Backer. I mean, our financial backer, Mr. Baker. Now, help me with this vacuum generator.
2: Oh, darling, you look tired. You're working too hard, Alex. Much too hard.
0: I am?
2: Yeah, look at those bags under Harris's eyes.
0: Oh, well, he got those on his own time. But, darling, I must work hard. I know it's a mad dream. I know it sounds impossible. But I'm going to invent the telephone, or my name ain't Alexander Graham Bell. Come on, Harris. Let's get to work. Come in.
4: Well, what's this?
0: This is the laboratory.
4: Oh, pardon me.

0: Darn these interruptions. Harris. Mr. Harris. Mr. Harris, hand me that annunciator magneto.
1: Here you are.
2: Hello? Oh, hello, Barbara.
0: Now, hand me that vibrator.
1: Okay, Alex.
2: Did you have a good time last night? Who was there?
0: Oh, it still won't regenerate.
2: They were?
0: Hand me some more of that copper wire.
1: Here you are, Professor.
2: Well, look, Barbara, we'd love to come over, but Alex is still working on that invention of his.
1: How's it coming, Professor?
0: I'm afraid it won't work, Harris. I'm afraid it's a failure.
2: Oh, it's some gadget he calls a telephone, but it'll never be a success.
0: I got another idea, Harris. Hand me that rheostat.
2: All right, Barbara, I'll call you later. Goodbye.
0: I don't know, Harris. The more I work on this, the tougher it seems to get. Sometimes I get so discouraged.
1: Don't give up, Prof.
0: I won't. Come in. Well, hello, Mr. Baker.
3: Hello, Alex. How's everything coming along?
0: I'm making great progress, Mr. Baker. Great progress. You see, it's my theory that if I could make a current of electricity vary in intensity precisely as the air varies in density during the production of multiple sounds, I should be able to transmit speech electromagnetically.
3: Well, you can talk plainer, Nat.
0: But unfortunately, Mr. Baker, my financial resources are depleted. And before I can continue with my experiment, I must have additional monetary aid.
3: You mean more cash-a-roo?
0: That's a bullseye if I ever heard one.
3: Well, how much do you want?
0: $4 million.
3: Yes!
0: Oh, I know. I know that sounds like a lot. But you've already given me $32. What's $4 million? What do you say? Why don't you gamble with me?
3: You said I was too young.
0: That was in the first routine. Oh, Mr. Baker, if I don't get the money from you, where else can I get it?
3: You mean I'm the only sucker in the world?
0: Yes.
3: All right then, Alex, I'll give it to you.
0: Hooray! Did you hear that, darling? Did you hear that, Harris? He's going to give us $4 million.
3: Here you are, Professor. $1, $2, $3, $4, $5, $6, $10.
4: 2 years later.
3: $1,993. $1,994. $1,995. $1,995.
4: 4 years later.
3: $3,999,998.
0: Yes?
3: $3,999,999.
0: Yes, yes.
3: And 40 cents. I don't think I can make it.
0: Well, that's close enough. Thanks.
3: Well, I gotta go now. Goodbye.
0: Oh, wait a minute, Mr. Baker. Where can I reach you in case I need you again?
3: In the poorhouse. So long.
0: Oh, boy. $4 million. I wonder how he could carry so much money in his pockets.
2: He's got 2 pair of pants.
0: Oh. Well, Harris, we've got the money. You know what that means? You know what all this money means to us?
1: Yes, I can tie a can to my orchestra.
0: Yes, thank heaven. And it also means that I can finish my work, complete my invention. The telephone must and will be perfected. Let's go!
4: Six weeks later, and on March 10th, 1876, in a public auditorium in Boston, Massachusetts, the first telephone, a crude instrument, stands on the desk before Professor Bell. For the first time in history, he is about to transmit the human voice.
0: Quiet, gentlemen, please! Now, gentlemen, all I ask of you is to have patience. You're about to witness the most amazing demonstration of our time. Gentlemen, please.
5: Bring it on. What are you stalling for? Yippee!
0: Young man, I'm introducing a telephone, not a fan dancer.

0: gentlemen, please. Please give me a chance. Hello. Hello, Baltimore. Baltimore, hello.
1: Boston Meat Market, your order, please.
0: Get off the line. I want Baltimore. Don't worry, gentlemen, I'll get it. Hello. Hello, Baltimore. Hello. Hello.
2: Jello.
0: I said hello.
2: And I said jello.
0: Hang up. I want Baltimore. Don't get disgusted, gentlemen. This will work. This must work. Hello. Hello, Baltimore. Baltimore, hello. Baltimore, hello. Hello. Hello. Hello.
3: Hello, Slanza.
0: At last. At last, at last. Professor Osgood, can you hear me?
3: What?
0: I said, can you hear me? Am I coming over?
3: Don't come over this week. We got relatives.
0: I mean, am I coming over the wire? Can you hear my voice?
3: What?
0: My voice, my voice.
3: Oh, my boy's fine. He's in college.
0: No, no, no, not your voice. My voice. Sound, sound.
3: That's what I said. My son's in college.
0: Look, Professor Osgood, this is Alexander Graham Bell talking. This is important. This is for the advancement of science. Now, if you can hear me, repeat this sentence. I hear you clearly. Have you got that? I hear you clearly.
3: I love you dearly.
0: Hooray! There you are, gentlemen. The telephone is a success. Hooray! Ah, what a triumph. What a dramatic situation. What a picture this would make.
4: I'll buy it.
0: Thank you, Mr. Zanuck. Play, Phil.

0: This is the last number of the 35th program in the new Jell-O series, and we will be with you again next Sunday night at the same time. Now, come on with me, Mary. I'm going over to the police station to get a squad of men to go out and look for my car.
1: J. Edgar Hoover's in town. Why don't you get him, too?
0: He's just the man I need. Good night, folks.
2: J-E-L-L-O.
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4: Snug as a Bug is from the film The Gracie Allen Murder Case. 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
5: That's the Jell-O program starring Jack Benny from May 28th, 1939, as heard on the Red Network. That was before NBC had split into or had kind of come together and were just NBC. There was the NBC Red Network, and then there was the NBC Blue Network. And then in about 1940 or 41, they just came together and were just the NBC Network. It was sponsored by Jell-O. Jack and all his gang hope you enjoyed that. Time for this month in music history.
6: Here is our next song that defined 1985.
5: Oh, my gosh. Breakfast Club.
6: That's right. That
5: this
6: was
5: is
6: film that
5: Simple
6: was,
5: Minds, right?
6: That is true. And it's called... You know it, baby.
5: Don't Forget About Me.
6: Yeah, Don't You or Don't You Forget About Me,
5: yeah.
6: Simple Minds. It spent 3 weeks at number one, and it was really inseparable from the hit film The Breakfast Club.
5: Yeah, I think it was the beginning and end of the movie. I think they used it twice.
6: It was, I mean, when you hear the song, obviously it's very connected
5: with the
6: movie.
5: That's why, though.
6: Exactly.
5: That doesn't happen too often where they use the same theme, beginning and end, but...
6: Well, maybe that was a good move, because certainly it was connected in your mind, so...
5: Yep, John Hughes, one of his greatest movies.
6: Yeah, it was a great movie. Great movie, great song.
5: I tell you what, there's never a time I'm flipping through on TV and this comes on, I don't watch it.
6: I know, it's really hard to turn. It's
5: so amazing.
6: Agreed.
5: All of the young actors in there are just so great, you know? All right, thanks, Lisa Wolf and Mike Bubble Bath Castella, our executive producer. More of Hollywood 360 after this. Rain keeps falling down.
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3: 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We'll also play Name That Tune. It'll be all Dolly Parton songs. So stick around.

0: Autumn is unofficially here and the prices are falling. Haha, here on The Shopping Show, we got returning businesses such as Trisha's Out of the Way Cafe, the Pineapple Express. We're going to run through all of the restaurants right now. 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
3: The relative calm is over. I'm Chris DeMeo, Fox News. U.S. forces striking Iranian oil tankers after Iran launched missiles at American warships. This, as a new report claims, Iran only has a limited amount of fuel left thanks to U.S. sanctions.
4: We know, according to U.S. Central Command, that an aircraft carrier and a guided missile destroyer evaded these attacks by Iran, and the head of Central Command saying this in part online, quote, "If you shoot at two of our ships, we will impose an even higher economic cost, taking out three of yours." According to CENTCOM, after the IRGC fired at two Navy warships, U.S. troops took aim, striking three Iranian crude oil tankers, with one of them located off the coast of Karg Island near Iran's key oil exports. One U.S. official telling Fox that the IRGC can build more tankers, and they know it, that this puts them in a tougher economic spot. And Reuters reporting that Iran only has another 2 months' supply of gasoline. It's according to a source there.
3: Fox's Alex Hogan at the White House. A small bit of hope in the midst of tragedy in Nepal.
5: Two more people rescued in Nepal 10 days after devastating floods struck the country. A Chinese man was pulled from a tunnel early Saturday while a woman was rescued from a mud-filled home. A massive wall of water along the Nepal-Tibet border last month killed at least 1,300 people. 5,000, including 75 Americans, remain missing. Rescue teams from several countries, including the U.S., are searching for survivors.
3: That's Fox's Chanley Painter. Meantime, two people are killed and 10 missing after a mudslide in eastern China. It follows days of torrential rain brought by tropical storm Sodal. About 600,000 residents have been evacuated from risky offshore and onshore areas. And two pilots are dead after their jet crashed during an air show in Greece. The crash happening about 40 miles outside of Athens. 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
3: The Texas Tribune is reporting Republican U.S. Senate candidate Ken Paxton left out significant sources of income on recent financial disclosures.
18: Paxton's August filing puts his net worth somewhere between $1 million and $27 million. That is much higher than what he reported just a year ago, when that figure was between negative $1.9 million and positive $11.1 million. Paxton reported little or no rental income from seven different homes. However, However, Texas Tribune and ProPublica reporters found recent rental listings for six of the houses. Three condo mortgages in Utah were not disclosed, although property records show $1.3 million in loans.
3: Fox 4 Dallas-Fort Worth's Casey Stiegel. Paxton's campaign defended his financial record and dismissed the Tribune's investigation as a partisan attack. He's facing an election battle against Democrat James Tallarico. A high school football coach in Tempe, Arizona is out of a job and behind bars after police say he opened fire on another driver during a road rage incident. 30-year-old Natrell Quante Curtis faces charges after a nearly two-week investigation into the August 21st shooting. And police say they didn't have to look too hard to find the suspect. When they got to the scene of the shooting, they found scattered car parts, two spent bullet casings, and a black metal cup sitting in the middle of the road with Coach Curtis engraved on it. 21 middle school students had to be hospitalized Friday in Strawberry Plains, Tennessee. The Knoxville News Sentinel reports that they were all suffering from heat-related illnesses after they were forced outside after a bomb threat. Some had even suffered heat stroke as temperatures got into the upper 90s. School officials say the kids were given water and shade while outside. No bomb was found, and the rest of the student body was able to return to class. I'm Chris DeMayo. This is Fox News.
12: The school year is off to a terrific start, and Deacon Dance has been reminding the student body and our staff that God asks us to be good and beautiful, to be authentic and true. This is St. Bernard's Principal Paul Shanahan. 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
20: Now, it's Red Eye Radio. Gary McNamara and Eric Harley talk about everything from politics to social issues and news of the day. Whether you're up late or you're just starting your day, welcome to the show. 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
21: All across America, we are Red Eye Radio. He is Eric Harley, and I'm Gary McNamara. All right, the Lindsey Clancy trial, I mean, on social media, I mean, it's just going crazy on it. I mean, so many different paths people go down in this case, and people, if you don't know it, I mean, it's probably the biggest trial right now in the United States. Clancy faces three counts of first-degree murder in the deaths of her children, who were found strangled in the family's home in January of 2023, trying to say not guilty through reason of insanity, postpartum depression, psychosis, is what they're using. We've had cases like this before. And so, of course, when this happens, everybody goes down whatever rabbit hole is right there at the moment. And it gets to the point of going, whoa. Now, this isn't about the actual, you know, well, it is about more of the legalities of it here. And it's not about the women who have brought their babies outside the courthouse in support, because that's just, it's bizarre. But those are, again, used to be the fringe elements of the left, but now becoming more of the mainstream of the left. But you and I were having a conversation earlier on this. I've seen things like, well, we need to ban the insanity defense in every state. Well, that's not going to happen. I look at a case like this, because you're talking about the human mind, and you're never going to get anybody to agree on anything in the human mind, because it goes from one side where people believe that anything that affects you emotionally is a mental illness that you should use it as an excuse. Mm-hmm. And then you go to the other side, which is there really is no mental illness that justifies anything, right?
22: Right, right.
21: And then there's a ton of people in the middle. To me, I look at it really just one way, and that is that whatever the jury finds, she has admitted she did it.
0: Yeah.
21: When you say I'm pleading not guilty because of reason of insanity, it means you've admitted doing the act. You've murdered. The real point should be here before you get to, all right, we need to make sure that somebody is held accountable for the evil that they've committed, right? That justice must be served.
0: Right.
21: The first goal of government is to protect the people. Whatever reason, whether she is found not guilty by reason of insanity or found guilty, she should never be released. That's it.
0: Right.
21: That's it. I mean, whatever.
0: She's a danger to society.
21: Right. Whatever, whether you go to a prison or you go to a mental health facility, which hopefully would be high security, you never get out. It's right. That simple.
0: Right.
21: You can't take the chance once you murder your kids.
0: Right.
21: You know, everything else is a debate that's never going to be solved.
0: Well, and that's
21: or
0: it.
21: Agreed
0: because,
21: upon.
0: You know, it's, you know, part of the, well, we shouldn't use insanity because it's evil. It's an evil. This is evil. This isn't insanity. The problem with that, the fundamental problem with that, is that until we devise a way to read people's minds and know what's in their minds and exactly how someone's particular brain is working in this moment, or know how, more importantly, that brain was working in the moment that the act was committed, then there's no way to tell the difference. Because there's been this debate back and forth. Yeah, well, if a man kills his children, then he's evil. If a woman does it, it's insanity, and she goes to a mental institution. I understand the concern there. But the problem is that we have a court system, and it's not going to change, that determines whether or not this person is sane or not, or was sane in the moment they committed this heinous act. Mm-hmm. And at the end of it, the question should be, should they ever see the light of day again? Should they ever be allowed to be free again? Well, in the wake of such a heinous act, because there is no debate as to whether she, you know, did this. There's very little debate, you know, on the crime itself. Now it's about really the punishment, what she deserves. And not having access to the public is the number one goal, to make sure that she's never able to walk free in society again, because she is clearly a danger. However that came to be, she is a danger. And, you know, there are the one case that I was on, and I was a jury foreman for an individual who was in a mental health hospital. And he was sent to a high security mental health hospital for doing something very heinous to someone in the first mental health hospital where he was. And the only thing we had to decide as a jury was, did we believe he required any treatment going further? And that anything from one pill per day, and he's free to walk about in society, or to confinement. We weren't there to decide what level of treatment, just yes or no, does this warrant further treatment? And then the court would decide what treatment that was going to be. So it was a very easy decision for us as a jury. You look at a situation like this, and it's not the first time we've seen this, where women kill their own children. And it's really hard to understand. It's hard to understand parental abandonment, let alone murdering your own children, taking the lives of your own children. And with women, those children were a part of their body for months. How is it that that can happen? I'm not a psychologist. I can't tell you. I don't know. Everything is a case-by-case basis. But this idea of doing away with the mental health defense is not going to happen. It just simply isn't going to happen. We can have the debate all until we're blue in the face. It just simply is never going to happen.
21: You're never going to agree because nobody can get inside of the human mind. But you brought down the one rabbit hole I was seeing, you know, yesterday was, if this happened to a man, everybody would say that he is guilty and evil. But if it happens to a woman, and that's not the case, there seems to be a lot more sympathy. And you can look at that as the, you know, the stereotype, since men commit more violent crimes, then, you know, that's what drives it. Or the whole thing of the, you know, men are more evil than women, whatever.
0: Yeah.
21: But the fact is, you cannot in any case look at a, you know, take a general truth, which would be men commit more violent crimes overall, and say that women, and therefore, you know, men are more evil, and then say that any case where a woman's involved in a crime, she is not evil.
0: Right.
21: That's why each case has to be done individually. It's funny because a couple of months ago, I forgot, I don't know if I was on vacation or whatever, but it's, you know, the all the different murder mysteries that are on, you know, the old 2020s, whatever. And that was the decision that I made, that I will never get married or meet another woman, because it was about, it's the one where, you know, wives who kill their husbands.
0: Yeah.
21: And it's just like the one where this, you know, woman was involved in, I think it was probably cyanide or whatever. I can't think of what it was, how she slowly killed her husband with a shake or whatever. And then she was on the TV promoting a book about her husband dying and how.
0: Oh, I just watched a whole documentary on that. Yeah.
21: Yeah. You saw that one?
0: Yeah. Yeah.
21: And you're just like,
0: I think it was a Netflix documentary.
21: And you're like, holy crap, is she evil? You know, so evil can exist in women and men, and to make those stereotypes to justify what your opinion is in a particular case.
0: And in that case, and in that case, they had communications between her and other people that showed that this was premeditated, and that this is, you know, this was not something where she snapped. There's actually a show, I don't think it's still on, called Snapped.
21: You
0: know, again, I'd have to go back case by case and say whether or not I buy into the, you know, did they snap, or was this premeditated, or was this person, you know, did this person have a tendency to want to kill? Was it just the way they were wired when they were born? Are they just a psychopath? You know, there are so many different possibilities that you have to consider. And, you know, in a situation, and I think that's why it's, Derek Stroop, stand-up comedian, says one of the scariest TV shows he watches is Unsolved Mysteries. He goes, every week, it's like, well, David killed half the people in his neighborhood and left no fingerprints, and we can't find him. We'll see y'all next week. You know? And, you know, it's, that's scary. But when you look at these true crime and these true crime, all these true crime documentaries and shows and everything else that have been on for the longest time on television, and now they're all over social media and YouTube, and now true crime crime podcasts, which
21: they're on, and then they repeat them on YouTube.
0: Yeah, I
21: catch a majority of them on YouTube. Right now they're replaying them on YouTube.
0: What they do is their old library basically is on YouTube, and they're remonetizing in a way. These networks are remonetizing in that new way. And these cases, sometimes these cases have actually been updated since the first airing of them. They don't always update them. But you look at a situation like this, we can go into the debate on postpartum. But then again, going back to, you're going to have to be able to read the mind. You're going to have to know to what degree, because postpartum depression is real. It's a very real phenomenon. And no one is debating that. The question is, does it apply here? Because the concern by those who say, well, but what if the mom is actually just a psychopath, and then the lawyers are just claiming that she's, you know, this insanity mm-hmm. defense, you know, or what if she's just an evil person and they're just claiming defense because it's so easy, and it's easy for other moms to relate to, which is how you get moms out in the hallway with their own children who will tell you, I've been through postpartum depression. I don't understand that kind of showing at a trial. I understand mothers saying, hey, I've been through postpartum depression and it's really bad. It kind of ends there because, again, we don't know what was in her mind at that time. There's no way to fully know how her mind was working.
21: And, you know, when you talk about, you know, postpartum depression psychosis, I think is what they refer to it as.
0: Right. Yeah.
21: Is medically how you, does that mean you don't know the difference between right and wrong?
0: Right. Yeah.
21: Because that's
0: the basis question.
21: Because in most states, right. Technically that's a definition of insanity.
0: Right.
21: So, yes. Okay, I can still have these horrible thoughts, but I know it's wrong.
0: Right. Well, because then you get into the debate of, and this has been the debate on not just murders, but also suicides. Because, you know, there was the debate that went on for a long time with people who attempted suicide or eventually maybe even sadly committed suicide. And the debate then became, well, but, you know, and you had psychiatrists, psychologists come out and say, well, these individuals firmly believe the world is a better place without them.
21: Without, yeah.
0: So in the case of a murder, does this person believe that this, what did they truly believe, whatever reason they're using, this was better for society, better for the children, better for the family, whatever they're trying, whatever case they're trying to make. And it's impossible to know.
21: Well,
0: you can make these claims all day, but until you can read that mind, you can't prove one way or the other. Only through even a series of psychological exams that they go through is, are they fit to stand trial, right? When they go through these psychological exams, the smartest of individuals can likely manipulate those exams.
21: These questions are never answered because people who attempt suicide, you know, don't go to trial.
0: Right.
21: You don't see it, but, you know, and I've known a couple people, we both know someone that very young, beautiful woman who committed suicide still mm-hmm. haunts me to this day.
0: Yeah.
21: It, you know, in many cases, it's like they truly believe, as you just said, the world's a better place without them. Now, we know there is no logic in that opinion at all. So right. The question would be, if it drives you to commit suicide, is that mental illness? And is that different? Of course, it's different from somebody who, for example, obtained incredible fame and has been a pedophile and they got caught.
0: Right.
21: And they knew what was awaiting them and they commit suicide.
0: Right.
21: Is there a difference in the mental state between the two? Yes.
0: Mm-hmm.
21: Can one be viewed as mental illness and the other one just an evil person wanting the easy way out?
0: Right.
21: Yeah, I guess you could,
0: oh, sure.
21: you could look at that and
0: sure.
21: say that it's not the same.
0: Right.
21: But unless you can get inside that mind, which none of us can, you can't. So the only solution is, it doesn't matter whether she is found guilty or not guilty. All that matters is we know it's been set. She did it.
0: Yeah.
21: She killed her own children.
0: You never,
21: wherever you send you is up to the courts, but you never get out.
0: Right.
21: Has to be the solution.
0: Right.
21: We are Red Eye Radio.
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3: 834-2626. We're Red Eye Radio. He's Eric Cronin. I'm Gary McNamara. So that's one thing I've noticed over the last couple of days is everybody, you know, going down different paths with the whole Lindsey Clancy case.
4: Yeah.
3: And, you know, and I've seen every opinion known to mankind and, you know, as we stated, unless you can get into the mind, you don't know. So when you plead insanity, you're saying, I did it. I just plead insanity. Fine. That means you just go to a different institution where you never get out.
4: Right.
3: That's it. You've already shown you killed children. Can't take the chance of society. 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
6: News. I'm Deborah Valentine. U.S. Envoy Steve Witkoff and Jared Kushner plan to meet with Ukrainian President Zelensky today amid a renewed push for peace. Here's Fox's Jill Nato.
7: Both Russia and Ukraine called off airstrikes against each other's capitals through the weekend while Witkoff and Kushner are in the region.
6: The two U.S. envoys met with Russia's president on Saturday, although no major progress was reported. The Republican National Committee has announced keynote speakers for this week's first ever 2026 Republican midterm convention on Wednesday and Thursday in Dallas. President Trump is scheduled to deliver the night one keynote address and night two closing remarks. Vice President J.D. Vance will give the night two keynote address. Additional speakers include Treasury Secretary Scott Bessent. 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
8: Here's a look at your weekend weather here on the North Coast. It's looking like we've got a bit of fog rolling in around 8 a.m., otherwise partly sunny conditions. Temperatures are going to be in the mid-60s with a bit of a breeze from the north-northwest at about 5 to 8 miles per hour through the afternoons. For the evenings, we can expect a bit of fog to roll in around 2 a.m., otherwise fog persisting until 5 and mostly cloudy conditions for the night. Temperatures in the low 50s and a bit of a breeze from the north at about 5 to 7 miles per hour. And that's a look at your weather here on the North Coast.
9: As we know, wildfires can typically subject communities to unhealthy to hazardous air quality conditions for several weeks on end. But did you know that by contrast, prescribed fires may only subject an area to only periods of poor air quality in much shorter duration? The North Coast AQMD appreciates the public's tolerance when it comes to smoke from prescribed fire. Implementing prescribed burns when it's safe may in the long run mean less summers when the air is filled with smoke for months on end, and ultimately less impacts to public health from intense smoke from catastrophic wildfires.
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2: That's right.
1: Where you choose.
2: When you choose.
1: That's right.
3: Hey, by the way, we're got to give a fair warning. Mm-hmm. We're on vacation next week. And before you start your crying, our friend Dan Mendes, Dan the Man, is going to be here throughout the week. We're going to have some best-of programming for Labor Day. But throughout the week, next week, Dan Mendes will be keeping you company. And we, again, thank Dan. Marconi Award winner.
1: Is this Friday?
3: Dan. No, I'm just warning ahead of time. This is Thursday.
1: Damn.
3: So I just want to make sure we give a fair warning to our audience that you can celebrate early.
1: Well, I just made it sound like I was disappointed that today wasn't Friday.
3: Yeah, no, it could be. We could decide not to come into work tomorrow.
1: In 2 months, yeah. You know, 2 months is 5 years past my normal retirement age.
3: Oh, my gosh.
1: In 2 months is 5 years past my normal retirement age. So I can't fake that I don't want to be here because I'm here because I wish to be here.
3: You know what tomorrow is? Tomorrow.
1: Mm-hmm. September
3: 4th. Is my 42nd anniversary in radio. Actually.
1: Wow.
3: Actually, September 4th is the date stamped on my FCC license. I have an FCC license.
1: You still have your, what is
3: I
1: it?
3: I still have it.
1: Was it the FCC license 3 or something? Was it?
3: I don't know. It just says FCC license.
1: You've got that little card?
3: Yeah, I still have it.
1: We all used
3: and it's
1: to,
3: stamped.
1: Remember the day that I got. I remember the day that I went down to the federal building in Buffalo, New York, to get my FCC license. Because back then, like we don't need. I mean, you don't need one now.
3: No,
1: well, I mean, unless you're an engineer.
3: Yeah,
1: but it's where you know we used to. When you go to work for a radio station,
3: you had to have one.
1: You'd be in the studio, and right next door to you would be the transmitter readings. You had to take the transmitter readings, so you needed an FCC license
3: to do that job.
1: To do that
3: part of the job,
1: because they didn't want an engineer there all the time taking the readings.
3: Right.
1: So you had to do it. But that proud moment, I was in college and I went down and got my FCC license. I was proud to be regulated by the bureaucrats.
3: I was, out in West Texas, small town, 18 years old. We didn't have a federal building in town. I don't know. We probably did.
1: You have to go to the post office again.
3: No, we sent off for it.
1: Actually. Oh, did you? Okay.
3: Yeah. So that's the date they stamped it. I think I actually started sometime in August. I don't remember. But I always use that as my, it's the only thing I have to go on because the station's no longer around. Nobody knows the date I started. There's probably no way of finding the actual date I started. There might be. I might be able to track it down. But I think it was sometime in early August of that year.
1: Wow.
3: But, yeah, 18 years
1: old. Well, it's a month from right now, first week of October, will be 37 years in talk radio.
3: Yeah. Yeah, 30 coming up for me. It's crazy.
4: 37?
3: Yeah.
1: Yeah. Yeah, 37 in talk and what is it, 44, 45 overall?
3: Yeah.
1: Damn.
3: That's insane.
1: I know, because it. You know, the thing is, and we've talked about this before, you know, when you know, you view, and what I do is I go back to how I thought about things in the 70s.
3: Right.
1: You know, so if something in 1975, when I was in college, and you thought, well, you know, something in, 35 years ago, 1940.
3: Mm-hmm.
1: And now you say 35 years ago, that's 1991.
3: Yeah.
1: It doesn't seem that long ago, does it?
3: No, it's
1: still the same world where we viewed, and probably too, because when we go back to, you know, when in 75, everything was in color by that time,
3: right?
1: You know, go back in, you know, to the 40s, and the majority of things were still black and white,
3: yeah.
1: And so, you go back and you look at that, it's like, well, yeah, but that's because, you know, it was black and white, not color.
3: Well, you know, when something comes up on YouTube, it'll be like a live. Like a Van Halen concert from 78 or something.
1: Yeah.
3: And you're watching it, and it just looks and sounds ancient.
1: I know.
3: Because it's ancient. You know, if you think about Elvis Presley's career, essentially was 55 to 77 when he passed in August of 77. So we're talking roughly 22 years. He really was on the rise in 57. So, you know, the brunt of that, of his fame, his real global fame, was about 20 years. Well, that would be going back to 2006.
1: Taylor Swift has a longer career.
3: Oh, yeah.
1: Than Elvis.
3: Well, I think about the Foo Fighters.
1: Yeah.
3: I think about, you know, different bands that have been around for, somebody was talking about, speaking of Dave Grohl, Queens of the Stone Age, one of my favorite bands. And they had a song in the early 2000s, you know. I look at that and go, that's insane. That's crazy.
1: Well, when you think about it, you know, like Linkin Park began, like, was it 2000, 2001, right?
3: Yeah, somewhere there.
1: It'd have been, that's 26 It's 26 years ago.
3: No, I mean, it's really wild. And I'll watch these younger comedians talking about, you know, growing up in the 90s. And I'm like, whoa. So, and they talk about the same things, you know, that we talk about, you know, that you would play outside on your bicycle and the whole thing. And then, you know, and I'm like, was it that way in the 90s? Because I had kids in the 90s. I don't know.
1: You know what got me? And it was last week or the week before? Was the anniversary of Boston album coming out 50 years ago.
3: Oh, 50 years.
1: It's like, what?
3: Yeah.
1: Half century. What the hell are you talking about? Well, yeah. I remember everybody's like, because of the way that Tom Scholz produced that, it had a different sound.
3: Yeah.
1: And everybody went, wow, look at this technology. And what kind of different sound is this? And it's still on we were still playing record albums.
3: Oh,
1: and think about
3: this.
1: The CD is viewed as completely and totally antiquated.
3: No, I mean,
1: CD is like CDs.
3: Yeah. Come on. Right. And, you know, and it's, I don't know. It's, I saw a local, it was a local show, but it came up on YouTube. The band LA Guns. I didn't follow them much.
1: Neither did I.
3: But they were, you know, they had a couple of songs, you know, on rock radio back in the day. And the lead singer, Phil Lewis, you know, up there. And he's got gray hair, slicked back, and was wearing suspenders and like a business shirt. Seriously, it was a local Dallas show from June of this year. And I'm thinking, what happened? What happened? You know, he looks like he's ready to, or may have just come from work. Sorry, I'm late. My boss kept me. You know what I mean? And, I mean, they were one of those L.A. bands. They, you know, have a connection to, like, Guns N' Roses and the same era of Motley Crue after Motley Crue was established. But, you know, 80s kind of L.A. bands. The rest of the band still looks roughly the same, but older. I don't know how many original members there still are, but
1: remember bands reunited?
3: Yeah.
1: That was like 2004.
3: Yeah.
1: 2003, 2004.
3: Right.
1: And remember they brought Flock of Seagulls together?
3: Oh, yeah. Yeah.
1: And the drummer was the lead singer's, or excuse me, the drummer was the lead singer's brother.
3: Yeah.
1: I can't think of his name.
3: Mm. Yeah.
1: I just can't think of his name right now. But remember, they got him at a company. He looked like an old man. And that was 2004.
3: Yeah.
1: He looked like an old man.
3: Yeah.
1: And now I just can't think of the lead singer, the name of Flock of Seagulls. I got mine.
3: Well, I think of, like, Dale Bosio, the lead singer of Missing Persons.
1: Yeah. Yeah.
3: To me, she always seemed old. I don't know why. I think it was her voice when she talked. In rock radio, we did a lot of interviews with her. Back in the day.
1: Allie Score was the drummer.
3: Okay.
1: Allie Score was the brother. Mike Score. Yeah. Mike Score is the lead. And I mean, he's playing a guy I know real well, is with a tremendous band, still producing albums out of Canada, the Spoons, is the lead guitarist. Took over, remember Paul Reynolds, the kid with the glasses?
3: Yeah.
1: And I'll see people write and they'll go, I wish it was Paul Reynolds. They got some other guitarist. I'm like, he's one of the best guitarists. Arias and Symphonies from 1982 is one of the best albums that came out of the 80s. from the Spoons in Canada. Yeah. He's a great guitarist, songwriter, just came out with a new album. But when you see Mike Score up there, you know, not with that hair from Flock of Seagulls, but and all these people like cheering, it seems like it's so ancient. Well, new wave seems ancient. It seems
3: it completely
1: out of touch.
3: I saw, I just saw the thumbnail. I didn't listen to it, but it was Tears for Fears. And I was like, that old man has really long hair. Or Collective Soul, the lead singer of Collective Soul was on, I think it was earlier this year or last year, with Rick Beato on his YouTube channel. And his hair is like completely gray. I'm like, what happened? What happened? You know, then you look at like John Bon Jovi. You know, he basically quit dyeing his hair a while back.
1: Yeah.
3: You know, and it's gray. I mean, he still looks like he stays in shape. But, I mean, it's pretty gray. And I'm thinking, this might be a case for hair color.
1: And the best thing is, though, I go all the way back and even way further than that.
3: Yeah.
1: And my self-image of myself is still like, as maybe a 30-year-old.
3: Oh, me too.
1: Isn't that great?
3: The mirror, I see this
1: old men, and
3: yeah,
1: thank God I remained young.
3: Look, this stranger that keeps popping up in my mirror. You know, it's weird.
1: I'll look in the mirror and go,
3: who are you?
1: Who's the guy with the droopy eyes and the wrinkles?
3: What, man, you don't. Yeah,
1: holy
3: no,
1: crap, that's me.
3: No, for the first few seconds, I'm giving this guy medical advice. You should do something about those eyes. You look tired. You should go nap. Yeah. And put some clothes on.
1: Put some clothes on, yeah. Who's the old guy parading around naked in front of the mirror? Yeah. That's me. Yeah, all right.
3: You're wearing a cowboy's hat and swim fins. What's going on with you?
1: All right. Some good news here.
3: Okay.
1: To basically, you know, almost finish this hour.
3: All right.
1: Republicans need to promote this, and so does Trump.
3: Yeah.
1: Food stamp enrollment fell from 42.3 million to 36.6 million between May of last year and May of this year, according to the U.S. Department of Agriculture. Enrollment has returned to pre-pandemic levels, though it's still higher as a share of the population than it was two decades ago, but it's coming down. Nearly half the state's registered enrollment declines were greater than 10%. Connecticut, 15.7%. Indiana, 15.8%. Texas, 16.6%. Utah and Illinois, 16.7%. Oklahoma, 19.6%. Louisiana, 21.5%. Florida, 22.2% decrease. Georgia, 36.5%, and Arizona, 53.8% decline. What they're saying was because the federal government was paying so much of it, states had no reason to be efficient, and they put in the work rules.
3: Right.
1: So able-bodied people had to find work, and they made the states responsible if your percentage they made them do that, and the states were complaining about it, and they said, well, then why do our overpayments seven times larger than underpayments?
3: Right, exactly.
1: And so the federal government made the states responsible and said, yep, you're going to be penalized, you're going to have to pay for it.
3: Yep.
1: And they shaped up. It's something that the Republicans promoted before. For the life of me, you should be promoting the daylights out of it now.
3: That's a success story right there.
1: Don't do something that the public wanted, and then don't promote the daylights out of it when you succeed. Who was it who said it about Trump one time? Why doesn't Trump promote
3: the editorial board of the Wall Street Journal?
1: Yeah. Who he criticizes all the time.
3: At the end of his first term when he was running for re-election. Right.
1: And this is the Wall Street Journal writing, way to go, Trump. Way to go. It's like,
3: They need to promote it. The GOP and Trump need to promote this.
1: We are Red Eye Radio.
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0: Beer Runner Radio. He's our crony. I'm Gary McNamara. All right, I was scanning the Babylon Bee again.
1: Okay. You
0: ready?
1: Okay.
0: What do you got? Headlines.
1: Yeah.
0: Suspicion of the Ayatollah's death rises dramatically after his name appears on a California voter roll. And this one was really my favorite because it shows a picture, but if you've seen it on social media, the Philadelphia Eagles male cheerleaders.
1: Yeah.
0: And it's not the typical, you know, that you're probably the stereotype that you're thinking of at a college football game where they're doing the flips and everything else.
1: Mm-hmm.
0: It was a very effeminate dance.
1: Yeah.
0: That they were doing.
1: Right.
0: And so I go to Babylon Bee, Tim Walz to head up the Vikings cheerleading squad. And there's a picture of him in a cheerleading outfit. It's pretty funny.
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8: We are Redeye Radio. He's Eric Carney, and I'm Gary McNamara. And I think that's the thing that those parents feel, you know, with the Sanctuary City testimony, is there's almost a sense of hopelessness that there's going to be so many other victims, and they wish to, you know, they wish to stop that. They wish to stop it, you know, with Delilah's Law and everything else that Mr. Coleman has, you know, put in, and Patricia Fox also supports. They know they can't get Democrats behind them. There's a sense of complete hopelessness, and they don't know why. And there's, you can tell, I mean, I'd probably be a lot angrier than they are. You know, I would, if I was testifying, probably be screaming where they weren't. I can't be angrier than they are.
9: Right.
8: This happened to their children.
9: Right.
8: I want to make sure I say that correctly.
9: Yeah. Yeah.
8: But it's just, there's what I feel so bad for them is that sense of hopelessness and that you're not going to change a major political party. That the coldness, the callousness, the uncaring, the evilness.
9: It's going in the opposite direction. They're getting more and more callous, more and more evil.
8: Yeah. And it's as if when you express your grief and your anger, it drives them more into the opposite direction of being more cold and evil.
9: Right.
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1: We are Red Eye Radio. He's our calling on Gary McNamara. The Lindsey Clancy case, we'll get to that coming up in just 1 minute.
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1: I was just scanning the Babylon Bee.
2: Yeah.
1: One of my favorite headlines from yesterday. Mm-hmm. Babylon Bee writers devastated as AOC announces she will never date a conservative.
2: That would have been funny.
1: I was faking it yesterday funny. As if I was devastated, but of course we all know it's...
2: Well...
1: It's a... Good God, I couldn't spend a...
2: How would you have a conversation? Would you like to go to
1: AOC?
2: Well, first of all, let's just start with the date, right? Okay. Would you like to go to dinner? What did you mean by that? Would you like to go to a place where we can sit down and they'll serve us food? Who's going to service food? And don't you have compassion for the servers? What do you mean by someone will service food? This is 2026.
1: Now, I know what I do with you. Let's go out to a wine bar. She's always drinking wine. So
2: yeah.
1: I'll say this. My opening.
2: How about a box of wine and a McRib? And you stay in your car. I'll stay in my car. And we'll just sit there with the windows open in the parking lot of McDonald's. And, you know, that way, if I need to leave, I can go now.
1: Now, look, because I'm much older than her, but still single, I will let you know that I would date her at least once. All right. Now, it has nothing to do with being attracted to her. Let me finish here. Even if I was, I believe my testosterone level is about 1% of what it was at 18.
2: All right.
1: But to me, I would date her if she would accept it just because of the curiosity of what the hell is in a mind like that.
2: Well, first of all, I don't have any blue dye for my hair. What am I going to wear? I don't have any hipster jeans.
1: But I don't know. I wouldn't know where to start because my only goal would be I need to get into this mind. One of the most frustrating things that I think most conservatives find is that when somebody has a liberal mindset, you can never get to the core of what their beliefs are. If you talk to me or you, you can get to, we will fill you in exactly how we think about everything.
2: You don't even have to ask in my case. Just hang out with me long enough and it'll happen.
1: You're going to find out what, you know, why I think about whatever question you have. I'm going to answer you, and then I'll say, have I explained it fully to you? I was having a conversation with somebody the other day, not about politics, but something else. And I just said, all right, do you fully understand what I'm saying here? I mean, because I just want to make sure you understand. And then they said, Gary, yeah, I understand completely. I've known you long enough where I know what your motivations are on everything because I completely understand. But I wanted to make sure that they understood it. And I would say that in any other issue, you know, of politics or whatever. And so there's, to me, always this curiosity. I would love to actually, I mean, it wouldn't be a date because I'm just trying to find out how, you know, whether there's a path that I could understand to the insanity of a liberal mind. But there is a genuine curiosity of that and why they won't tell us how they think. Mm-hmm. Why, it, you know, they are, maybe because they don't know how they think. They just, you know, there's just certain thoughts in their head. One thing that you and I have learned, and we learned this a few years back, that one of the biggest mistakes that people make is we believe that all human beings think the same.
2: Right.
1: Yeah. And they don't.
2: Right.
1: You know, they don't think the same. They don't process thoughts the same way. They just don't. There are people that are, you know, and I view myself as somebody who's analytical. You, here's the issue. I want to break it down. I'm not offended by what the opposition thinks. In fact, I have more curiosity than I think they do to understand why they think the way that they think.
2: Yeah.
1: There doesn't seem to be curiosity on the left to say, why do I think this way? And if you ask me, Gary, why do you think this way? I'd lay it out. Here's number one, number two, number three, number four, number five. There's a different way of thinking. I believe that most conservatives are true conservatives, are critical thinkers. They analyze things. Mm-hmm. They observe, they analyze, and then they can point out, you know, what they like and what they dislike. One thing that I found out with the women that and most of them I had more in common politically that I've, you know, dated and had relationships with in the past. I will tell you this, that every woman I've ever dated before, any woman who's a friend of mine today will tell me, they say, you know, you're really rare. And I go, why? They go, because you tell us what you like about us. You actually lay it out. You'll say, I like this about you, and I like this about you. And people really don't do that. No, they don't? No. Mm-hmm. They go, you lay it out real early. You know, I like this about you. I like that about you. I like that about you. I like that. You know, do you know you do this? That's really, really cool, whatever. She goes, women especially always tell me, I point out to them what I specifically, you know, like about them. And, of course, what I dislike just doesn't exist.
2: No, I, after 37 plus years, I regularly, I send my wife a list of pros and cons.
1: Send? You're not in the room?
2: Yeah. No. She needs to study this when she's alone and has time to think about it. She needs to think about what she's done.
1: In order to have corrective action.
2: Because there are ways to correct it. No. I think, actually, if you talk about relationships, whether it's a relationship between, you know, a couple or friends or just acquaintances, there needs to be a clear table setting of, you know, what is what. Because the more you cloud that situation or try and make it something that it's not, or try and pretend to be something you're not, or the other person, vice versa, whatever, then there's nothing there that's genuine. It's not on you're not on solid ground. You're not on sure footing if that's going to be your approach. The approach has to be, you have to know that person, I think, to have any respect for them, and that goes for every level, every degree of any relationship, and I think that's what it's about. I consider myself a pretty good read on people. You can tell by their actions how they carry themselves, the words they use, if they say thank you, if they, you know, those kind of things. You can see that. And when I interact with people, I love being around people. And when I interact with people, I just love being around people who are seemingly good people. And that's, you know, that's the difference, is that now, and this kind of goes back into the psychology of what you were saying before, how did we get to this point where you cross this line? The left has crossed this threshold into this uncaring group that seems hell-bent on justifying violence or committing violence in extreme cases. This psychology is extremely important and should be explored, because there is a basis for all of it. And none of it is based on honesty, except for the fact, I'll put the asterisk here, if that's truly who they are, and more we are seeing them own, certain people on the left, these radicals will own how they feel. They will, you know, do these things and then, or say these things and justify them.
1: Well, let me ask you this. Is it, as we've talked about before, and this, you know, I came to the realization decades ago, and so did you, and one of the things that hit us was when anything that we would say, the opposition would say, well, that's racist. Well, it's not racist at all. Why do you keep saying it's racist? Why do you keep assuming it? And then we realized that liberals are the ones that practice identity politics.
2: Yeah.
1: And they admit they practice identity politics. It's not like we're making the accusation and they don't know it.
2: Right.
1: You know, Democrats have talked about if we have to stop judging people by groups and judge them by individuals. Well, to me, that's a basic critical thinking concept. You judge everybody by how you meet them. You don't put anybody in a group and say all blacks think this and therefore all whites should think this. Or if you don't think this, I mean, the racism that is thrown out, especially in the Democratic Party at blacks, better not get off the reservation.
2: Right. Well, look at what Obama said in 24.
1: Yeah.
2: He was railing against black men for supporting Trump.
1: Right. So you look at these, things and you say, do they not have the ability? Were they not trained? And I'm trying to think, did anybody, I guess with conversations, nobody ever said to me, you know, because we hear this, we need to teach critical thinking. Well, I don't know how you teach it. Nobody ever said to me, Gary, let's teach you critical thinking. You know, I was raised by critical thinkers, so maybe that helped me. But is it actually the case where there are certain people that don't have the ability to do critical thinking? Have they not trained their minds, or have their minds not been trained? However you do that, and I don't even know how you would do that, but I know that in order to be a critical thinker, you think differently from somebody who reacts emotionally and with incredible passion, rage, and fury about an idea that they don't even fully understand.
2: Right. Yeah.
1: You know, how do you get to that point? Is the mind a completely different mind? Does the mind process thoughts in a completely different way? And I would have to say, yes, it does.
2: Yeah.
1: And so my next question would be, why is that happening? So no, I would go on a date with AOC, not for anything romantic, but any liberal that would say to me, yes, I want to have a discussion with you, I'd love to have. And I just go back to my Uncle Norm very quickly here before he died, you know, and we disagreed on stuff, but he told me, he said, before he died, he said, you know, I don't agree with you on everything. He said, but I love listening to you because I know exactly how you've got to every thought.
2: Right.
1: He goes, and most talk show hosts, and this go back 30 years ago, most talk show hosts, I don't know how they come. I know what their opinion is. I don't know how they get there. You always make sure that I know. He said, so I know when I'm finished listening to you, I know that even if I disagree with you, that your opinion comes from a base of morality.
2: Right.
1: And it was one of the nicest things he was ever said to me.
2: Right, yeah.
1: We are Red Eye Radio.
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4: More strikes on Iran. I'm Ted Lindner, Fox News. U.S. forces launched strikes on three Iranian oil tankers after Iran targeted two American warships with ballistic missiles. Fox's Trey Yinks with more from the Gulf region.
5: In local media reports in Iran, there are indications that the United States actually communicated with these vessels beforehand to ensure that sailors on board were not killed. Iranian state media released a clip of the U.S. Navy communicating directly with one of the vessels, telling the control room to evacuate the backside of the ship to ensure that people were not killed in these strikes. And so it's an indication that the U.S. military wants to send a very clear message of force to the Iranians, but they're not looking to kill civilians in the process. As this moves forward, though, there are questions about how the Iranians will respond. You still have the IRGC launching attacks in this area, and they have now expanded those attacks, not just targeting commercial vessels, but also the U.S. military.
4: CENTCOM reports the U.S. vessels were able to avoid the missiles. No Americans were injured. Rescue efforts in Nepal continue after devastating floods near the country's border with China. Fox's Chanley Painter with more.
6: Two more people rescued in Nepal 10 days after devastating floods struck the country. A Chinese man was pulled from a tunnel early Saturday while a woman was rescued from a mud-filled home. A massive wall of water along the Nepal-Tibet border last month killed at least 1,300 people. 5,000, including 75 Americans, remain missing. Rescue teams from several countries, including the U.S., are searching for survivors.
4: It's believed the flooding was caused by a glacier collapse. Two children killed when the small plane in which they were passengers crashed in Fresno, California, near the San Joaquin River on Saturday afternoon. Two adults taken to the hospital in critical condition. No word yet on the cause of the crash. Footage from the aftermath shows crews trying to contain a fire on a hillside where the plane went down. 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
7: 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Just click listen, then swipe right and hear the latest news updates on your time. 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
4: U.S. envoys Steve Witkoff and Jared Kushner met with Russian President Putin at the Kremlin Saturday as Washington tries to revive stalled efforts to end the war in Ukraine. The closed-door talks lasted more than 3 hours, but no breakthrough was announced. Russia and Ukraine agreeing to temporarily halt strikes on each other's capitals during the diplomatic push, although attacks continued elsewhere. Witkoff and Kushner are now in Kyiv for talks with Ukrainian President Zelensky, their first visit to the Ukrainian capital as part of the peace effort. Following the declaration of a mistrial in the Lindsey Clancy triple murder case, Fox's CB Cotton reports on potential next steps.
11: In the future, she could face another murder trial with jurors on the same or reduced charges. Here's the thing, though. If prosecutors decide to lower the charges, there could be a bench trial, and that's where the judge delivers the verdict. There could also be some kind of plea agreement that includes psychiatric commitment. The charges could also be dismissed entirely. This trial included 5 weeks of testimony and about 40 hours of deliberations over 6.5 days. Clancy does not deny killing her three children back in 2023, but her attorneys argued during the trial that she had been suffering from postpartum psychosis. Prosecutors argued she acted deliberately and planned the killings.
4: The case is scheduled for a status conference on September 29th. And voters in the eastern German state of Saxony-Anhalt are casting ballots in a closely watched election that could give the far-right alternative for Germany party its first state government. The AfD seeking an outright majority where Chancellor Friedrich Merz's center-right party has led for 24 years. Even if the AfD finishes first, taking power is not guaranteed. Other major parties refuse to work with it, meaning the AfD would likely need a majority to install its candidate as governor. I'm Ted Lindner. This is Fox News.
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16: 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And the show is 4 to 5 p.m. every day. The name of the show is Kudlow, 4 to 5 p.m. every day. Can't make it at 4, why? Just text your favorite 9-year-old, and she will show you how to DVR the show. And you'll never miss a thing, including the biggest midterm election story. The biggest midterm election story. And that is Mr. Trump's economic boom. In some ways, I'm calling it the greatest story never told because the media does not want to report it. The greatest story never told. But the economy is booming. I sat down this past week at the G20 meeting in Asheville, North Carolina, interviewed Treasury Secretary Scott Bessent, the host of the G20 meeting, and we talked about the economic boom. Manufacturing, construction, employment. We haven't seen anything like it in several decades, maybe since the 90s. And yesterday, we got a jobs report that blew the lid off of all the pessimists. Media was ready to print a bad report, but in fact, it was up 162,000, but more than that, because revisions of the prior 2 months, 50,000, 55,000. So actually the number was 217,000 new jobs. In fact, since Mr. Trump took office, private sector jobs have gone up by more than a million. More than a million. And federal jobs have declined by more than 300,000. This is the Trumpian free enterprise restructuring of the economy, putting an end to President Biden's hapless big government socialism. I mean, these are remarkable numbers. And these are hard goods. These are manufacturing. We'll talk to Breitbart's John Carney later in the show. But manufacturing jobs rose by 16,000 in August. And they've gone up by 58,000 since last December, since the end of last year. Construction added 22,000 workers in August, lifting total goods producing employment, goods producing, hard goods, by 41,000. And factory orders are booming. Factories are booming. And it's data centers, but it's more than data centers. It's really throughout the economy. Factory orders are up 6.5% this year. Machinery is up 12% this year. 14% for computers and electronics. The ISM Manufacturing Survey, up 8 straight months, hitting 54.6 in August. 8 straight months. The ISM Services Survey, up again 15 consecutive months. And inside the survey, durable goods, manufacturing durable goods output up 8.9%. And on top of that, productivity, output per hour. In the non-financial sector, take banks out, it's hard to count that. In the non-financial sector, productivity is now rising at over 3% for the past 2 years. We haven't seen anything like that, again, since the second half of the 1990s. Profits are booming. The stock market is booming. I had great economist Ed Yardeni was on the Fox Business Show, the Kudlow Show, I believe Thursday, and he predicted an 8,400 S&P 500, an 84. It's about 7,800 now. He thinks it's going to go to 8,400. Those are remarkable numbers. Remarkable numbers. And private sector wages, let's talk about that, wages. Working folks, wages. In the private sector, wage gains plus hours worked up 4.3% over the past 12 months, 4.3%. The CPI, even with the gasoline bump from the Iran war, temporary bump, CPI is up 3.4. Wages are now running faster than inflation by almost a full percentage point. And those gasoline prices will eventually come down as Iran goes through its economic starvation and its military destruction. We'll talk more about that in the show. We have National Security Advisor Robert O'Brien will be with us. I call it the greatest story never told because, number one, the media doesn't want to tell it. But number two, the Republicans have not done a fabulous job. Okay, that's another issue. They have the money and they have the message, but they really haven't made these sales pitch. They really haven't focused on this booming economy. That's why I call it, somewhat sarcastically, the greatest story never told. They must tell this story. Democrats can blather on about affordability. We have more than affordability. We have a manufacturing and construction jobs boom. We have a wage boom. We're even beating the CPI, even with higher gasoline prices. But the message must get out. Now, there'll be this Republican midterm convention. I think it's next week. Might be this coming week. It's going to be in Dallas, Texas. Of course, the president will speak. Other leaders will speak. It is essential that they get this message out. It is essential that they spend a lot of time talking about the economic message. It is the biggest midterm election story. And it's not being told properly. And the crazy Democrats, I know they want socialism, and they want to pack the Supreme Court, and they want open borders. They want to end the Senate. They want to change the way we choose presidents. They want to spend trillions of dollars in Medicare for all. Socialist takeover of the economy, big government socialist takeover. All that's there, and all that has to be included. We don't want, we don't need socialism. Free enterprise. Mr. Trump's policies of tax cuts. Look, the 100% immediate depreciation, you can write off, you can expense machinery, equipment, right away, immediately, you can write it off. That's what the building boom is all about. And then, of course, no tax on tips, no tax on overtime. The savings for individuals, I think the number is something like $300 billion of savings. All that stuff that was passed in the one big beautiful bill about a year ago is coming home to roost. It is exactly what we need. That's why we're getting this economic boom, which should be the biggest midterm election story, but it has to be sold properly. I would like to see even more growth. I mean, we're going to grow at 4%. The Atlanta Fed is, let's see, GDP now is 4.7% for the third quarter. Core GDP, domestic purchases for investment and consumption, was 4% in the second quarter. Why not index the capital gains tax? Why should people have to pay the Biden inflation tax? Why not give homeowners a break by raising the exemption on capital gains if they sell a home? Raise it to $1 million. Raise it to $2 million. By the way, indexing capital gains for inflation would help small businesses, would help the cryptocurrency people, ranchers, farmers, you name it. They could do that. And if they can't get it through, understand, at least message it. Talk about it at this midterm convention in Dallas. We need growthier policies. But the key point, and I'll end on this for the moment, is there is an economic boom. The numbers show this. Yesterday's jobs report was just one more piece of evidence. The biggest midterm election story. But Republicans and the president have to make the sales pitch. I'm Kudlow. We'll be right back.
15: This is the Larry Kudlow Show. This is Moving America. Here's Jake Novak.
17: For decades and decades, General Motors stood alone as the number one car and truck seller worldwide. That all ended in 2008 when Toyota took that top spot globally. But GM, of course, stayed as the biggest vehicle seller in the U.S. However, now even that designation is in serious danger. In July, GM only outsold Toyota by 100,000 vehicles, and most industry experts believe the changing of the guard at the top is just a matter of time. But here's the thing. If you think the folks at GM, including CEO Mary Barra are crying over this, think again. GM has made it clear that it's been happy to pursue something of a quality over quantity strategy the last few years. GM knows its bread and butter is trucks and SUVs, and the company is fine with ditching most of its old sedan offerings, even if that means losing some overall sales volume. And what does Wall Street think? Well, GM shares are up 50% from a year ago today. I'm Jake Novak.
15: This is Moving America. This is the update on real estate with Suzanne Miller of the Miller Report.
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16: The one thing we don't need, particularly in view of the economic boom, which has been produced by President Trump's free enterprise policies, the one thing we don't need is big government socialism from Mondami or El Sayed or Tallarico or some of these other crazy candidates. There's a very important story in today's New York Post. The DSA's socialist plans carry a $212 trillion price tag. Okay? A $212 trillion price tag. That's the headline. The story is written by a chap named Adam Michael, who's the director of tax policy studies at the Cato Institute and author of the Liberty Taxed Substack. Okay, Adam Michael, smart guy. And he kind of walks through. This is what the DSA, Democratic Socialists of America, this is their platform. Whether it's Mondami or Angie Nixon in Florida or El Sayed, this is what their platform, Peggy Flanagan, Minnesota. So he took a look at it. It's called A Day Without Capitalism. That's the name of the DSA platform. He says the bottom line is the DSA wants somewheres between $71 trillion and $212 trillion in new spending over the next decade. That's just 10 years. So the range is $71 to $212. So call it $100 trillion. Call it $100 trillion. It's probably more than that. At the high end, government spending would consume 92% of the entire economy. Do away with rent, health care free, forgive student loans, free utilities, free college, free food, Medicare for all. That's an important one, Medicare for all. We hear that a lot. But the trouble is, you got to pay doctors, nurses, hospitals, medicines. That would be a range of 40 to 70 trillion over 10 years. All right, so call 50, $55 trillion. That's what $55 trillion, not billion, trillion dollars over the next 10 years. That's what he's talking about. And then, of course, they want to end fossil fuels. I mean, I don't know how you do that. This is what Biden wanted to do with their crazy climate change policies. You'd have to redo the entire infrastructure. It's absolutely impossible. You know that over 80% of our energy is generated by fossil fuels. You want to get rid of 80% of our energy, of our power. It's an impossibility, but it's part of this democratic socialist agenda. You'd have to double federal revenue in order to even come close. You could tax the upper end, but you wouldn't even be close. You wouldn't even be close. You'd have to tax every dollar of corporate profits at 100%. And even that wouldn't be close. Of course, businesses would close. Profits are the mother's milk of stocks. Profits are the lifeblood of the economy. A business losing money will shut down and lay off workers. But if they're profitable, then they can grow and hire workers and increase wages and family incomes. Socialists hate profits, but they don't understand the central role profits play in our economy. I mean, one of the estimates this guy makes is $169 trillion, $169 trillion in taxes to finance, you know, $212 trillion. I mean, this is worse than the European welfare states. Far worse. And, of course, you had a vote in the House, and all the Democrats lined up in favor of socialism except one, I think one, maybe two, but I think it was just one. And that includes stacking the Supreme Court and creating 13 justices. We're going to talk to Senator Rick Scott at the half hour in just a few minutes. one of the absolute best conservative voices in the Senate about the craziness of the DSA. But here, too, it's essential not just to say Republicans and President Trump. Socialism is bad. It is bad. Communism is bad. It is bad. You have to walk through the specific items. The specific items, like Medicare for all or opening the borders, in order to make the case, just as you have to walk through the specific benefits of the economic boom that is probably the biggest story for the midterm elections, but right now it's the greatest story never told. I'm Kudlow. Senator Rick Scott on the other side. Stay with us.

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5: Convoy Steve Witkoff and Jared Kushner are in Kyiv today to meet with Ukraine's President Zelensky in a new push for peace with Russia a day after those envoys met with Russia's president in Moscow.
6: No breakthroughs were announced, but Putin's foreign policy advisor called the talks constructive and useful.
5: Fox's Jill Nato reports the two sides have temporarily suspended attacks on the other's capital. Iran claims it has struck an unmanned U.S. vessel near the entrance to the Strait of Hormuz following the U.S. airstrikes on three Iranian oil tankers yesterday.
7: After Iran launched ballistic missiles towards an American aircraft carrier and destroyer, CENTCOM says there's no damage to the U.S. ships and no service members are injured.
5: Fox's Chandley Painter, there is no independent confirmation of Iran's latest claim. 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
8: Here's a look at your weekend weather here on the North Coast. It's looking like we've got a bit of fog rolling in around 8 a.m., otherwise partly sunny conditions. Temperatures are going to be in the mid-60s with a bit of a breeze from the north-northwest at about 5 to 8 miles per hour through the afternoons. For the evenings, we can expect a bit of fog to roll in around 2 a.m., otherwise fog persisting until 5 and mostly cloudy conditions for the night. Temperatures in the low 50s and a bit of a breeze from the north at about 5 to 7 miles per hour. And that's a look at your weather here on the North Coast.
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1: 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Aloha!
2: Did you know that controlled or prescribed burns are an important tool to reduce the impacts of wildfires, including smoke? Prescribed fires generally produce less smoke and reduce the risk of out-of-control wildfires.
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4: So more on the issue of the economic boom and how to market this for the midterm elections, which I think could be done a lot better than it's been done. There's an opportunity to do it at the midterm convention in Dallas this coming week. But let's talk to distinguished Senator Rick Scott from the great state of Florida. Senator Scott, welcome. Look, we are in a jobs boom. We are in a factory comeback. We're in a construction comeback. We're in an economic boom across the board, a stock market boom, a profits boom. The question is, though, where's the messaging? It should be the most important factor in the midterm elections. We have the money, we have the message, but we don't have the sales pitch. That's what I'm asking about.
5: Well, Larry, I agree with you. I think the most important thing to every family in this country is the economy. I mean, everybody I know wants to be independent. They don't want to be dependent on government. They want to have a great paying job. And you look at what Trump's done. I mean, what he's done to this economy, this is the second time he had a great economy in his first term. But 162,000 new jobs in 1 month is unbelievable. Look at the capital investment in this country. We're the hottest country in the world right now. But we've got to go tell people. I mean, why are people going to vote for us if we don't explain the difference between here's what capitalism does, here's what socialism does. Socialism takes away all your freedoms. You're not going to get anything. You're not going to have a great paying job. Your kids are not going to get a great education. You're going to have crappy health care. Only in capitalism do we have opportunity, and that's what we got to be talking about every day.
4: I mean, it's sort of this whole story, this economic comeback story. I call it the greatest story never told because it's not being marketed. I mean, the senators should be talking about it. I know you do. I mean, there's a handful of really good senators, but the messaging, look, there's other things going on. You know, the socialists want to open borders and 13 Supreme Court justices. But the economic boom is central. I mean, what's going to happen at this Dallas midterm convention? Because the economic boom should be, everyone should be leading with that. You can attack communism, I get it. You can attack socialism. You could attack the cost of welfare, Medicare for all, cost $100 trillion, I get it. But the economic boom, you know, wages are up 4.3%, according to the numbers yesterday in the jobs report. That's even better than the 3.4% CPI, you know, which is temporary because of gasoline. This has to get out, Senator Scott.
5: I agree. What we've got to do at this convention is we've got to have normal people talk about how their lives have been improved because of what Trump has done. What he's done to fix his economy, or give people the opportunity to build their businesses, to have a great paying job. And that's what we ought to be talking about. And that's who ought to be speaking at this convention. We ought to be having normal people talk about how Donald Trump, his actions, and his administration has really changed their lives. That's how you win elections. We got to tell people how we're going to change their lives. And if we're not, don't elect us. But we can keep talking about how bad socialism is, but we have a proof that capitalism works, and that's what's going on in this country right now.
4: Right. We don't, you know, free enterprise is producing the goods. We don't need socialism. We don't need communism. Free enterprise is producing the goods. Just take a look at what's happened with these numbers. I mean, it's a boom. So let me ask you, are you going to speak at this thing, Senator Scott?
5: We're still working on that. I know the president has said he wanted me to speak, but we're still working on what the schedule is going to be like.
4: You've got to speak.
5: I plan on being there, but we'll see what happens.
4: You need to speak. People need to hear your message. You're one of the most effective guys there is. Let me ask you something. You wrote a great piece, I don't know, a week or two ago on the dollar. Dollar has to remain the world's reserve currency. It's essential. And that's another interesting, important message, at least for financial markets. And the reason I want to raise that, first of all, I want to hear what you have to say about why the dollar should be the world's reserve currency. But when he was a senator, this just came out a week ago, J.D. Vance said the dollar shouldn't be the reserve currency. It makes us too cheap to buy consumer goods around the world. I don't know what he was thinking. It's one of many misstatements that he's made. But you're saying, no, no, the dollar is should be the world's reserve currency.
5: Oh, gosh, we have to be the reserve currency. If you want to continue to build the economy, if you want to have control over your destiny, if you don't want to have, you know, some other country like Communist China control the economic system of the world, we have to be the reserve currency. Now, it's going to keep interest rates lower, which is great for us. It's going to keep our goods lower, which is great for us. But one thing Congress has got to do to keep the reserve currency, we've got to get to a balanced budget. The president's going to do everything he can, but we're the ones who pass the budget. We've got to balance the budget and stop wasting money, get rid of the fraud and abuse, make sure we invest the dollars where we're going to get a return for the taxpayers of this country. I did as governor, I balanced the budget every year for 8 years. We dramatically increased the job market. We beat the rest of the country in wage growth. All these things happen because we balance the budget and we are the reserve currency. We have to be the reserve currency because there's so much influence in the world.
4: I don't hear, honestly, I don't hear the Senate leadership talk about a balanced budget. In fact, you know, this whole business about a reconciliation bill, budget bill, I don't hear them talking about tax cuts, indexing capital gains, raising the exemption for capital gains if you sell a home. I don't hear them talking about waste, fraud, and abuse. I don't hear them talking about cutting the budget, as you're suggesting, a balanced budget. I don't hear any of that from the Senate leadership.
5: We have to do it. Now, Ron Johnson is now the budget chair as a result of us losing Lindsey Graham. Ron is absolutely committed to balance the budget, is absolutely committed to when we're going to spend money, we're going to pay for it. We're going to figure out every way we can reduce taxes to get money back into people's pockets to keep gets the economy going. So now it takes 50 of us plus J.D. Vance to pass a reconciliation bill. But I can tell you, Ron Johnson is absolutely committed to having a reconciliation bill that is fiscally responsible and moves us to a balanced budget.
4: So I agree. I think Ron Johnson's fabulous. He is an old friend of mine, personal friend of mine. I absolutely agree. But, you know, when you all adjourned a couple weeks ago for the recess, it seemed like it was just chaos, Senator Scott. So I guess my question is, when you come back, what's going to happen? What should we look forward to? Because, again, you've got this midterm convention and you've got the midterm elections and you've got the message and you've got the money, but the sales pitch doesn't seem to be there. I know legislation may not get through, but if you message this stuff, you know, tax cuts, more money in people's pockets, balancing the budget, ending waste, fraud, and corruption, if you message it, right, it's just as good. I mean, the legislation could come later.
5: Oh, we can get it. Larry, actually, we can get a lot of stuff done because through reconciliation, we can deal with fraud and abuse. Okay? We can deal with all the wasteful spending. So we actually have the opportunity to do those things through reconciliation. I can just tell you, I've been talking to Ron Johnson about it. He's committed. The House is committed to doing it. Now we've got to get 50 of us, it only takes 50 Republican senators to vote for this stuff. 50 of us have to come together and say we are going to act fiscally responsible and one, save your money, but on top of that, help do what Trump's doing to rebuild this economy. So I'm actually optimistic. I'm optimistic we're going to have votes on the Save America Act, on how we can get election security done. We can't get the bill passed by itself. We're going to see if we can get it done through, there's an insider trading bill that the House attached ID, election security, a requirement for an ID. We can possibly get some things done through the reconciliation. So balance the budget. You know, make sure elections are secure. Continue to make sure we support the Trump agenda of getting rid of the fraud, securing the border, reducing taxes. I mean, if you look at, think about what we did with the big, beautiful bill of the tax reductions. But we can do more. We have to keep doing more.
4: It was fabulous. The one big, beautiful bill was terrific. And in fact, about a year later, you see this economic boom coming. You know, 100% depreciation, the bonus depreciation center. You were a businessman in private life. that may be the single most important thing we've done, and that's what's causing this boom in capital spending. You know, CapEx, machinery, equipment, data centers, construction, and the jobs are fine. I mean, it's fabulous, but you got to talk it up. You got to talk it up. We're talking to Senator Rick Scott, everybody, one of the best conservative voices in the Senate. Senator, you got some more time. I got to take a commercial break and come back. I have some more things for you. You're fabulous. Right. Okay. Senator Rick Scott, I'm Kudlow. We're going to take a quick break, and we'll come right back.
3: Larry Kudlow. And now,
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7: Madonna leads the 2026 MTV VMAs with 11 nominations, ahead of Taylor Swift with 9. It's also Madonna's fifth consecutive decade of VMA nominations. Everyone loves her 15th studio album, Confessions 2, a sequel to 2005's Confessions on a Dance Floor. It's both critically strong and deeply personal. Fragile pays tribute to her late brother, Christopher Ciccone.
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7: While The Test is dedicated to her eldest daughter, Lourdes. If Madonna wins all 11, she'll tie Beyonce and Taylor Swift for the most VMA wins ever at 30 each. But Swift needs just one win to become the outright most awarded artist in VMA history. We'll see what happens September 27th. Cooper Lawrence, Entertainment News, Worldwide News Network, New York.
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4: And we're talking with one of the great conservative voices in the U.S. Senate, Senator Rick Scott. from Florida, very important. Senator Scott, thank you for extending this. I want to look at the Iran war. There's some interesting headlines this morning in the Wall Street Journal, front page. Time is no longer on Iran's side in the battle of the blockades. The U.S. is helping Gulf states move significant amounts of oil out of the region while thwarting Tehran's shipments. And then the New York Post is with great detail. We've closed down, the U.S. Treasury has closed down this bank in Turkey that was funneling Chinese money to the Revolutionary Guard, the Islamic Revolutionary Guard. But they've shut them down now. And then the other headline, rogue government is running on fumes. Iran is reportedly facing an economic disaster as their fuel reserves have dwindled to a paltry 2 months supply following months of punishing U.S. bombing. It just seems like we've got them by the short hairs here. We bombed them militarily. Now we're bombing them in economics. I interviewed Scott Bess in front of the G20 earlier this week down in North Carolina. I think the tide is turning, Senator Scott.
5: Oh, absolutely. Look, you really have to admire Donald Trump. Number one is he did what no president would do before him. He said they will not have a nuclear weapon. They will not have a nuclear weapon. Now, you know, maybe it's very difficult to see a regime change, but guess what? While Donald Trump is president, right, they are not going to have the resources to continue to attack Americans. We've destroyed them militarily, and we're going to destroy their economy. So if you don't ever bet against Donald Trump, this guy will do everything he can to protect Americans. That's exactly what he's doing now. So I'm very proud that he's the president because he's the one who said they will not have a nuclear weapon. He didn't appease anybody. He said, we are going to make sure that that they don't have a nuclear weapon. Now, is it easy? No, it's hard. What he's trying to do is really, really, really hard, but he's actually doing it.
4: Looks like
5: so
4: he's gaining on it.
5: I'm very optimistic.
4: Yeah, it looks like he's gaining on it, Senator Scott. And
5: yeah,
4: you know,
5: don't bet against him and don't bet against what Bessin is doing. Those guys are smart. And they're going to make sure they don't have the resources to continue to attack Americans.
4: Yeah, you know, I spent about 45 minutes interviewing Scott Bessin, a very good friend of mine, at the G20 in front of the whole conference. We talked about two things, Senator Scott. One's the economic boom, and second is how he's shutting off money to Iran. Now, I like yourself, I am a supporter of President Trump and his efforts to end the nuclear developments in Iran. I support him completely. Everybody whines about the gasoline price over $4 a gallon. I mean, maybe it'll come down to get West Texas down. It's close to $90 now. They're saying, you know, Chris Taylor, the energy secretary, is saying we're getting, I don't know, 16, 17 million barrels through. That should bring the price down. How much is gasoline going to matter in the election? I mean, what do you say about that?
5: I always think the cost of living is really important. When I was governor of Florida, I focused on jobs, education, public safety, and the cost of living. So I think it's important. But guess what? We got to tell people the story. We're saving their lives. If Iran had a nuclear weapon, then no American in the United States was ever going to be safe. And if we want prices to come down, Trump is doing everything he can. Congress has got to do their problem. Congress has to balance the budget. And by the way, the Democrats, when they were in power, they wanted to drive gas prices up, so they destroyed their oil and gas industry because they hate cheap gas. So Donald Trump is doing everything he can. You look at the things he's doing in Venezuela. You look at what he's doing in Strait of Hormuz. All these things, he's doing everything he can. Congress has got to do its part. Balance the budget. Inflation will come down.
4: You know, you're so right. The Democrats love high gasoline prices because they're trying to end fossil fuels and put it out of reach for ordinary people and truck drivers and whatnot. It's a very good point. So let me ask you a political question. That President Trump has said, pretend I'm on the ballot. Pretend I'm on. And the aim here, I think, is to get the low propensity to vote voters out, to get the MAGA base out. Is that the right approach, to pretend I'm on the ballot?
5: Well, I think, look, his agenda's on the ballot. I mean, it's a choice. Do you want Donald Trump's agenda, or do you want Kamala Harris, or do you want Mandami's agenda? That's what's on the ballot. Do you want open borders? Do you want socialism? Do you want a crappy economy? Right. So look at what this president's done. Every issue, right? Whether it's education, whether it's

0: I know Ted Cruz is a great speaker, by the way.
1: He's a smart guy.
0: He's one of the best speakers on the Senate floor.
1: You think he should run for president?
0: I think I'm afraid he's running. I can't imagine he's not running for president. He ran before.
1: Yeah.
0: I think 28 is going to be, we're going to have a lot of people run for president, and what's going to happen is going to come down to who's got the right message for who's going to help. In my opinion, the message is going to be who is going to help the poor and the middle class get ahead financially. Yeah. That's what the message. That's who's going to win the next president. If the Democrats can sell their message, which I don't think they can, they'll win. Whoever can sell the best on our side, that's who'll be our nominee.
1: You need to speak at this midterm convention, Senator Scott. Okay, I'm urging you to get up there. I want people to see you.
0: I know the president wants me to, so we'll see what happens.
1: I want them to see you. I want them to hear your message. You're one of the great conservative voices in the Senate. You need to speak there. I'm telling you, it's very important.
0: Well, I hope the president has invited me. So.
1: I'm going to tell him. I'm going to put in a word for you, if you don't mind.
0: Thank you.
1: All right. We'll leave it there. Senator Rick Scott, always available. Your terrific stuff, always accessible. Tremendous messaging. We appreciate it very much. Folks, I'm Kudlow, and we will take a break and be back in just a little bit.

0: So I think, you know, Rick Scott, by the way, one of the most underrated people, great senator from Florida. He was a great governor from the great state of Florida. And, you know, I've known him for many years. He messages as well as any senator. It's a conservative, pro-growth, you know, peace, truth, strength, strong, pro-Trump messaging. And he's a guy that, I mean, I hope he does speak at the Dallas midterm convention. But when you listen to him, you know, he is about clarity. He will talk about the economic boom, the wage boom, the factory boom. His messaging is very good. My point is not all the senators, and particularly the leadership, is making these messages. And to be perfectly honest with you, even though President Trump does, he sometimes gets off message. He sometimes gets off key and doesn't focus exactly on the economy. Messaging is the name of the game. Messaging is the name of the game.
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4: Iran claims it has fired on another U.S. vessel. I'm Jack Callahan, Fox News. The target, an unmanned vessel entering the Strait of Hormuz. But the U.S. military has not confirmed that. But CENTCOM says it struck three Iranian oil tankers yesterday after Iran launched ballistic missiles toward U.S. Navy warships.
5: The U.S. military striking three Iranian oil tankers after Iran launched ballistic missiles towards an American aircraft carrier and destroyer. CENTCOM says there's no damage to the U.S. ships and no service members are injured. The U.S. military says the tankers are part of a shadow network helping to fund Iran's powerful Revolutionary Guard. Iran claims it struck six vessels in response.
4: Fox's Chanley Painter, Iran claims it struck that unmanned U.S. vessel trying to enter the Strait of Hormuz today. President Trump's political operation is making its first major midterm spending move, backing Republican Ken Paxton in the tight Texas Senate race.
6: President Trump indicated on Friday he was planning to allocate $400 to $500 million from his MAGA Inc. super PAC for Republicans in the midterms. Well, now he's pouring $10 million from his massive war chest to boost Texas Attorney General Ken Paxton. The money will go toward digital and TV ads across the state. The move highlights the GOP urgency in the Texas Senate race. No Democrat has won a statewide office in Texas in more than three decades, but polls show Paxton is slightly lagging behind his Democratic opponent, James Tallarico. A University of Texas and Texas Politics Project poll shows Tallarico leading Paxton 42% to 39%.
4: Fox's Madeline Rivera, Tallarico's campaign accuses billionaire-backed dark money groups of lying about him. On the small island nation of Cape Verde off the coast of Africa, a bus accident has killed at least 25 people, most of them teenagers. 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
4: Nearly 300 people in North Carolina may have been exposed to rabies, and health officials there say the source is raising eyebrows. Fox's Roger Stern explains.
19: The rabies came from a traveling petting zoo. It seems a rabid skunk or fox got into the zoo, infecting some of its baby goats. Then at eight separate events beginning late July, visitors were exposed to the goats, often through petting, and are at risk of getting rabies just from the saliva of the animals. There doesn't have to be a bite. More than 300 people in North Carolina have now gotten rabies shots to protect themselves from the potentially fatal viral infection. We don't know how many of those shots were from the zoo exposure. Roger Stern, Fox News.
4: It took 82 years, but the remains of a missing World War II airman from California have been identified.
11: Army Air Force Sergeant Adolf P. Aguirre was 21 years old when his B-24 bomber was shot down over Italy on August 16, 1943. The U.S. Army reopened his case in 2021 involving remains previously recovered in Italy. In May of 2022, the U.S. Army Human Resources Command at Fort Knox, Kentucky, asked his cousin, Juan Aguirre, for a DNA sample. The remains were exhumed from a cemetery in Naples and brought to a U.S. laboratory. Juan's son, Julian, also provided an additional DNA sample. Aguirre's family received confirmation in May that Aguirre's remains had been positively identified. He'll be laid to rest beside his parents. Deborah Valentine, Fox News.
4: Two remarkable rescues in Nepal 10 days after those devastating floods. A Chinese worker pulled alive from a hydro power tunnel while a woman was rescued from a damaged home in separate operations. At least 1,300 people died in the flooding. Thousands are still missing. I'm Jack Callahan, and this is Fox News.
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7: It's the Larry Kudlow Show. 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Now, here's Larry Kudlow.
21: So let's take another look at this big jobs report and the economic boom, which I think is just the biggest story for the midterm elections. As long as the GOP plays its cards right and makes the right pitch. But yesterday's jobs report, actually 162,000 jobs, but you had a 55,000 upward revision for the prior 2 months. So actually it was over 220,000 jobs. And as I said before, you're seeing a boom in goods producing jobs, manufacturing jobs, construction jobs. This is stuff we haven't seen in decades, honestly. And on top of that, hours worked going up, wages going up. You would calculate it, the wage income proxy is 4.3% for the last 12 months, which is just about a point higher than the CPI, even with the gasoline bump from the Iran war. So there's a lot here. Now the question is the Fed going to step in and screw this story up? Anyway, we got two of the best of the best, John Carney, Breitbart news editor for economics and finance and co-author of the daily Breitbart Business Digest, which is a must-read, and my pal E.J. Antoni, who's the economist and senior fellow at Unleash Prosperity and the chief economist at the Heritage Foundation. So here, let's start. I hate to even do this, but we'll start with it. John Carney, I'm looking at the New York Post, okay? I love the New York Post, right? Love, love, love. It's conservative Republican paper. The headline under business is Forcing Fed Hand. Strong jobs report makes rate hike more likely. I don't know. What do you, I know we talked about it on the TV show yesterday. What do you make of it, John Carney?
22: Force the Fed's hand unless the Fed was allergic to growth, which we know it shouldn't be, and we know Warsh is not. There's nothing in this report that's inflationary, by the way. Even the wage numbers are totally fine, you know, consistent with a 2% inflation number. So it doesn't force the Fed's hand. What I would say it does do is if the hawks on the Fed really, really want to raise rates, they can. It, you know, this shows us that the economy is doing so well that a quarter point hike isn't going to, you know, derail the economy. And if we get a hot inflation print that next week, that probably will push things a little further towards the hike.
21: Yes. And, you know, but I think, look, they ought to, they should be aiming their guns at the inflation report, not the jobs report. You know, it really does matter, doesn't it? I mean, because growth, creating jobs, more people working, is not inflationary. Now, if the CPI print comes out and the core is a bad print, all right, that's a separate matter. I don't know what it's going to be. I think it's impossible to forecast. But, you know, bringing EJ, I want the Fed to aim at the right target, EJ. The target is not economic growth and jobs. The target is prices.
0: Well, it's exactly right, Larry. I mean, please, can someone explain to me how more people working, being more productive, adding more products and services to the economy to absorb the supply of... It's exactly the opposite, as you know. In fact, by definition, supply side growth is going to be deflationary. You push out that supply side of the economy further to the right, and what do you get? You get more in terms of quantity. You get less in terms of prices. So it is inherently deflationary. Now, fortunately, as you and John were just saying, I do think that Kevin Warsh has completely dismissed this outdated and erroneous idea of the Phillips curve. I think just like forward guidance, that is largely dead now, at least as far as the chairman is concerned. Obviously, all the other voting members on the FOMC are going to have their say. But I agree that the Fed really needs to pay attention to what's happening with prices, not so much with what's happening to jobs, especially from the standpoint of this, again, this erroneous idea that somehow more people working is going to be bad for the economy and bad for inflation. I mean, Powell even said it explicitly in one of his press conferences several years ago, where he literally said that we are looking for fewer hires in order to get a sense that inflation is going to come down. It is just so absolutely ridiculous. Thank goodness that idea is finally getting put to bed.
21: Yeah, well, Jay Powell is kind of a dopey dope, but he still has a vote on the FOMC, which is, and the Board of Governors. I'm just, you know, on the labor market, I'm looking at the productivity numbers that came out, and, you know, there is no wage, you know, we used to call it wage cost push inflation. Remember those days, cost push inflation. So, okay, fine, I'll play that game. Non-financial corporate sector, non-financial companies, productivity last four quarters, 3.1%. Booming productivity. Actually, it's the last 2 years. Conrad De Quattro's showed me that. For the last two years, we've had productivity in the non-financial corporate sector of only 3.1. Now, that leaves you, here's the unit labor costs, which used to drive Fed policy from the cost push side, 0.4 unit labor costs. So that shows you there's no wage inflation or cost push inflation. John Carney, you have been chronicling the goods producing, not only the actual manufacturing numbers, but the jobs numbers. Tell us about that. This is something we have not had, I'm going to say, since the 90s, that second half of the 90s. And maybe you have to go all the way back to the Reagan 80s to see the kind of not output creation for manufacturing and job creation for manufacturing, John Carney.
22: Yeah, and these things go hand in hand, of course. So you're right. Particularly at the end of the Biden administration, we were actually shedding manufacturing jobs at a pretty rapid pace, and it was distressing. First year of the Trump administration, what we did was slow down that decline, and now we're actually seeing job growth in manufacturing. And what's happening is we're getting more productivity in manufacturing, and that does something very different. A lot of people think, well, if you're more productive, you don't need as many workers. actually, if there's enough demand, and what happens is businesses say, wait, my workers can produce more. I need more of them. They are better workers. They are more productive. They create more product per hour they work, per dollar they're paid. So this is actually a pro-employment growth, and we're seeing that happening in manufacturing. It's been happening for months now. And when you look at forward-looking surveys about hiring plans, it is going to keep happening. The JOLTS number had a tremendous amount of openings for manufacturing. So the way I would say is the manufacturers are not only hiring now, they want to hire even more than they have been. That's a great type of growth. And you guys are right. This is not inflationary. The only type of job creation that's inflationary is government job creation. Donald Trump has shrank the federal government payrolls. And those people have moved into productive jobs in the private sector. That is also disinflationary. Nobody pays attention to that, but that is very important.
21: Yeah, you know, let's stay with that, EJ. Basically, the Trumpian policies, the tax cuts, the deregulation, I'll throw in drill, baby, drill, the energy production. I think since he came in, since January 2025, he's created about a million private sector jobs. And as John Carney was suggesting, government jobs have actually fallen by over 300,000. Now, my point here, EJ, is this is a restructuring of the economy. Biden had government jobs, but not private jobs. That was big government socialism. Trump's free enterprise has private jobs and not government jobs. It's a complete reversal. Now, we don't need big government socialism. My point is free enterprise is producing the best boom in several decades. We don't need the socialism from the Democratic Party.
1: Oh, Larry, this is such an important story that you guys are bringing up. Absolutely. It's such a stark reversal. You know, all those government jobs that we added under Biden, sure, it helped goose the headline numbers, so the monthly job reports looked better, but you weren't actually adding enough private sector jobs, as you said. In fact, there were plenty of months where you actually saw declines as far as the private sector went, which was terrible news. But even when you did have the private sector still adding jobs, it wasn't adding enough jobs to support the additional government jobs, because every single one of those government jobs has to be paid for by the taxes that come out of many of the private sector payrolls. And so it was a completely unsustainable trajectory. Now, what do we have under Trump? We have exactly the opposite, where we have been shedding government jobs. I mean, think of it. We've gotten rid of more than 10% of the federal workforce. You have to go all the way back to the 1960s to find a time when there were fewer federal government bureaucrats working than there are today. I mean, that is such absolutely fabulous news. But what does it do to your statistics? It actually makes the jobs numbers look worse than they are, because you're getting rid of payrolls. Granted, they're useless government payrolls, but they're still counted in the overall statistics.
21: Wow, and you don't.
1: It really reminds me of what's happening with full-time and part-time jobs. You know, under Biden, we added all these part-time jobs. They got counted as just as many jobs as the full-time ones, even though we were losing full-time workers. What happened in this last report? Exactly the opposite. All the net job growth that we had in August was actually good-paying full-time jobs with benefits.
21: Well, household employment, which people should look at, but they don't. Household employment went up 569,000. That's a very big number. Civilian labor force increased by 683,000, but household employment 569. So the labor force is growing, but people went to work. I mean, it's really quite remarkable. And the unemployment rate is still 4.1%. The employment population ratio, which the late Ed Lazier always argued was the key point to these numbers, the employment population ratio went up 58.9 last month, 59.1. I mean, that's a really three-month change, 59.2. That shows what a healthy market is. I got to take a break. We're talking to John Carney of Breitbart, E.J. Antoni of Committee to Unleash Prosperity. I'm Kudlow. We'll be right back with the economic boom.
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30: The school year is off to a terrific start, and Deacon Dance has been reminding the student body and our staff that God asks us to be good and beautiful, to be authentic and true. 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
31: 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I'd like to thank this radio station for supporting this abuse awareness series, Because the Truth Works.
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21: About the economic boom going on in this country, wouldn't know it from the media. I call it the greatest story never told, but we're telling it. We're telling it. We three right here actually have been telling it. John Carney, a Breitbart News co-author of the Daily Breitbart Business Digest, and E.J. 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John Carney, I just love the way you've been chronicling. These numbers are so important. And I know that, you know, it's hard to get them out, but you know, I read it, and I'm sure you have a lot of people reading it. But one thing is the ISM Manufacturing Survey, Institute for Supply Managers, the manufacturing survey is up 8 straight months. Now, the services survey is up 15 straight months. Okay. But the manufacturing hard goods, including job openings, I think you mentioned that before, including productivity. I mean, these numbers are enormous, John. You're chronicling these numbers. If I were a senator, if I were President Trump, I would just sit there and read them out.
22: That's right, Larry. There's a psychological game that the legacy media has been playing with Republicans. They're trying to scare them out of talking good about the economy. They don't want them to, they're trying to make Republicans afraid to say boom by saying, oh, people aren't happy with the economy. You need to sympathize with them. Actually, I think that's exactly wrong. What Republicans need to do right now is read Breitbart Business Digest, watch the Kudlow Show, listen to Larry Kudlow, listen to EJ. We are saying the what's really happening in the economy. There is a economic boom, the likes we haven't seen in this century. We are seeing the manufacturing, which they told us would never come back, is back, baby. And they should be touting this all over the country. That's the only way that they're going to stave off the Democratic Socialists.
21: You know, EJ, you're a numbers guy, too. I'm just going to read, this is from John's Daily Digest, durable manufacturing productivity up 2.7% annually in the second quarter. As we said, the ISM manufacturing, 8 straight months. Production came in at 58.3. It's expanded for 10 consecutive months. 5 of the 6 largest manufacturing industries have expanding. And he's talking about metals, machinery, computers, electrical equipment, communications gear, and transport. EJ, you're a numbers guy. I mean, this stuff, you know, whether the legacy media reports it or not, the numbers are there. That's the key point. We are numbers people.
6: Larry, 100%. And isn't it amazing what full expensing can do, right?
21: There you go.
6: Isn't it amazing how this administration's tax and regulatory reform is truly showing up in those numbers that you mentioned? I mean, it really is astonishing. That we shouldn't be surprised, but it really is amazing. And the numbers speak to that. Again, this full expensing in terms of tax reform, incredibly powerful. Getting rid of 120 regulations for every new one you add, incredibly powerful. They are getting government out of the way, again, from both the regulatory and the tax standpoint, so that people are free. They are free to grow. They are free to expand. They are free to produce. They are free to hire. And that's precisely what is happening in the economy today. And I think it's also worth pointing out, Larry, I know you talked about this on your TV show earlier this week, but it's worth reemphasizing, in my opinion, is what role data centers are playing here. Part of the construction boom we are seeing right now, especially in rural areas of the country, is the fact that we are building these data centers.
21: Yes.
6: And it's not just that we have low pay construction jobs here, like you oftentimes see
0: with certain residential projects. These are high-skilled and high-paid workers that we're talking about, whether it's the specialty kinds of concrete they're using, whether it's the electricians, you name it. I mean, really, this is part of the story that just isn't being told. And sadly, not only is it not being told, I guess, but when it is being told, Larry, data centers so often get a terrible rap.
21: These are the modern-day factories. We used to have smokestack factories, automobile. These are the modern day factories, and they're fabulous stuff. John Carney, thank you. EJ McMahon, thank you very much. We'll take a quick break, and Robert O'Brien on the other side.
26: Your health matters. Now, here's Yana Derulis.
8: The real anti-aging hack is called strength training. Good news for anyone who'd rather skip the marathon. Turns out that lifting weights does more for aging bodies than almost anything else out there. According to research from the National Institute on Aging, muscle loss is what really steals mobility as we get older. But resistance training, even just once or twice a week, can slow that decline way down. And it doesn't have to mean grinding it out at the gym. Dancing, gardening, carrying laundry up the stairs. Researchers say it all counts. Small moves and big payoff. What's all the craze about creatine supplements for anti-aging? Well, it turns out this gym bag staple might do more to help build muscle. According to dermatology research published by the Journal of Investigative Dermatology, creatine helps power the skin's own energy system. Your health matters. I'm Yana Derulis for the Worldwide News Network.
9: 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Valley East Arcata.
10: Military says it struck three Iranian oil tankers after Iran launched ballistic missiles towards two U.S. Navy ships.
11: The U.S. military striking three Iranian oil tankers after Iran launched ballistic missiles towards an American aircraft carrier and destroyer. CENTCOM says there's no damage to the U.S. ships and no service members are injured. The U.S. military says the tankers are part of a shadow network helping to fund Iran's powerful Revolutionary Guard. Iran claims it struck six vessels in response.
10: Fox's Chanley Painter and U.S. Envoy Steve Witkoff and Jared Kushner meeting with Ukrainian President Zelensky in Kyiv amid a push for peace with Russia, a day after the envoys met with Russia's president in Moscow.
12: No breakthroughs were announced, but Putin's foreign policy advisor called the talks constructive and useful.
10: Fox's Jill Nato. 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
13: Here's a look at your weekend weather here on the North Coast. It's looking like we've got a bit of fog rolling in around 8 a.m., otherwise partly sunny conditions. Temperatures are going to be in the mid-60s with a bit of a breeze from the north-northwest at about 5 to 8 miles per hour through the afternoons. For the evenings, we can expect a bit of fog to roll in around 2 a.m., otherwise fog persisting until 5 and mostly cloudy conditions for the night. Temperatures in the low 50s and a bit of a breeze from the north at about 5 to 7 miles per hour. And that's a look at your weather here on the North Coast.
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21: Writing up on the Wall Street Journal website, posted at 10:46 a.m., so just a little bit less than an hour ago, the U.S. struck three Iranian oil tankers on Saturday after Iran launched ballistic missiles toward two Navy warships, including an aircraft carrier. A U.S. aircraft carrier and guided missile destroyer successfully evaded multiple unprovoked attacks. And the U.S. has begun attacking Iranian tankers earlier this week as a strategy to punish Tehran. This is tremendous stuff. And one more for Robert O'Brien. Front page of the Wall Street Journal, front page of the print edition, tide turns on Iran in blockade battle. And then finally, for Scott Bessent's economic strangulation, some little tiny bank in Turkey that was being used but to funnel Chinese money into Iran has been shut down by the U.S. Treasury. This is Turkey, of course, unreliable ally. So let's bring in my great friend, Ambassador Robert O'Brien, former National Security Advisor, and now chairman of American Global Strategies. Robert, the tide is turning. Everywhere you look, the tide is turning.
14: It is, Larry, and it's turning on both the military front and on the economic front. I mean, if you look at what Scott Bessent is doing in under President Trump's leadership, I mean, targeting, we've already been targeting Iran's nuclear missile programs, cyber operations, and oil revenue generation. And now he's gone for the wider sanctions campaign, focusing on digital assets, technology, gold, aviation, and shipping. Mm. And the Turkish bank was just the first step in the sanctions campaign. That was the global bank in Turkey that was running Chinese money into Iran through a small bank in Turkey. Trust me, every other bank in the world has woke up. They've seen the front page coverage of the small Turkish bank. And there's no way they're going to let their bigger banks get caught up in that trap. That's the end of your bank if you're caught funneling money to Iran.
21: I mean, when I interviewed Scott Bessent in North Carolina at the G20, you know, he was moving to the edge of his seat, and he was really getting stronger and stronger. Basically, if you're helping Iran, we're going to take you right out of the dollar system. You know, period, full stop. You're out of the dollar system. And we're shutting down these operations left and right. Iran has zero exports of oil. Zero exports of oil, according to any number of sources. So they have, I don't know where they're going to get any money to, you know, they're not paying their troops. I don't know how they're going to survive this. I mean, maybe Pakistan will help them internally. I don't know. You know more about this than I do. But it just seems to me like the economic strangulation is working.
14: It's working 100%, and the end is coming for the Iranians. It may take 3 months, it may take six months, it may take a year. But we have to stay the course. And by the way, your interview with Scott Bessent in North Carolina was terrific at the G20. And
21: thank you.
14: You were the G20 Sherpa in the first term, and yeah. You and I did those COVID G20 meetings from the Situation Room in the White House.
21: Yes, yes.
14: I still got a picture of you and me with the G20 logo and all the world leaders up on the screen in the Situation Room. Huh. You did a great, terrific interview. And Scott Bessent is a very cordial man. He's a very nice man. But that guy has a backbone of steel, and the president made the right choice in picking him for Secretary of the Treasury. And I would not want to mess with Scott Bessent or be on his sanctions list, because he's not just going after the Turks. He's going after Sweet Ocean Industrial Ltd. in Hong Kong. Mm. He's dismantling tanker companies that are registered in Singapore and Indonesia and Malaysia. I mean, in the UK, France, Syria is taking out companies. Even in Ukraine, the IRGC has been trying to operate their shadow fleets through Ukrainian oligarchs. And he's shutting them down everywhere. And then our great military is taking out these tankers. But what the president's not taking out, Larry, and I think it's important to watch this, he loves the Iranian people. He wants to see the Iranian people have a great future. And we've talked about this several times on your show, both on TV and on the radio. He's not taking out the production facilities. He's not taking out the export facilities for oil. So he's keeping that industry alive so that a future Iranian government can sell oil and benefit the people of Iran. Or if the current government gets wise and signs a deal and gets rid of their nuclear dust and the enriched uranium and HEU, he'll make a deal with them. So he's leaving that option on the table. And that's a very sobby and very, it takes a lot of patience to do that. He could wipe out Karg Island. He could wipe out their production facilities. But that would take 3 million barrels of oil off the world market for 10 years. He's not doing that, and that's something critical to watch.
21: Well, I think, look, this new approach of bombing their oil tankers. In fact, the story up on the website, some of the oil tankers have oil, but they also hit at least one, Robert O'Brien, that didn't even have any oil. I mean, that's a shot across the bow. And to me, yes, we will. Look, tankers can be repaired. I don't care about that. And you're correct about the infrastructure. They haven't destroyed the infrastructure. But I just think, you know, when I read these papers, the legacy media is now beginning to realize that we are winning. That's the point. We are winning militarily because they were in denial about this. And we've had to fight the legacy media. But I think the economic strangulation and the military attacks, we're in the driver. It's now, you're right. You know what? It's all over but the shouting. It's just a question of time.
14: No, and Larry, what they've done, what the legacy media did is they redefined victory. We sunk their Navy. We destroyed their Air Force. We destroyed their air defense. We took out their entire leadership. And that's a victory under anybody's calculations. The legacy media bought the IRGC line. They bought hook, line, and sinker the regime story in Iran. That regime survival was the goal. And if the regime survived, they somehow won. Although the regime may or may not survive, but I'll tell you one thing, the Iranian economy is not going to survive another 6 or 8 months. I think the Iranians made the gamble that if they could wait it out to the midterms and hope that Democrats get elected, they'd be fine. That's not going to happen. President Trump's going to stay the course, whatever happens in the midterms. And first of all, I don't think that the Democrats are going to win the midterms. But even if they do it, it's not going to matter because President Trump controls foreign policy. He's going to keep this policy of the economic outcast program of Scott Bessent. He's going to keep the Epic Fury program of Pete Hegseth going. And Iran is going to crumble. And we're going to win. We're going to have done it with the fewest loss of lives of Iranian civilians and American soldiers that we've ever seen in a war this size. And it just goes to show President Trump's patience in how he's running this punitive expedition and his generosity towards the Iranian people.
21: Robert, in the last minute or two, what are you thinking about the Ukraine story, which popped up? Trump was talking about Ukraine, and this, you know, it's a tough deal, Putin. Where are we on this battle?
14: Well, Putin's in trouble because the Ukrainians have developed a terrific drone fleet, and they're targeting the Russian economy now. So the Russians have been targeting the Ukrainian electrical grid and oil production facilities and refineries and that sort of thing, and trying to freeze the Iranian people out, or the Ukrainian people out. The Ukrainians have now figured out how to take out the Russian refineries and pipelines and even, you know, data centers and fulfillment centers with their drones. And so the Russian economy is taking a big hit. I think Putin's got to find a face-saving way to climb down out of this thing. But again, Vladimir Putin and the Russians are very stubborn people. And it may take a little while longer, but I think the Ukrainians are starting to get the upper hand. Nevertheless, the Ukrainians need to remember that they're one-third the size of Russia. Russia has nuclear weapons, and so we've got to – we still – the best outcome is a peace deal. And but the Ukrainians have increased the odds of that happening with their tremendous resilience and their fighting of the Russians.
21: It just doesn't seem like Putin – wants to talk about peace.
14: He has not gotten the medal yet. He needs to figure out how to talk about peace and how to get a face-saving way to climb down from this sooner rather than later.
21: I mean, President Trump mentioned, I think it was yesterday, it was off the cuff, those off-the-cuff pressers that he has. He said, look, I know Putin very well, but he can't quite bring him to the peace table. It seems to me. So, I mean, Ukraine's going to keep bombing their oil depots, as you mentioned. I mean, that's been happening. It's really a killer. The Russian economy is in terrible, terrible shape. Probably both economies are. But the point is they don't want to talk. Look, I don't want a peace deal in Iran. Okay. I do want a peace deal in the Ukraine. I don't believe the Iranians will ever live up to any deal imaginable. I'm for total regime change there. But in the Ukraine, Robert, it seems to me there has to be a peace deal in order to end the fighting.
14: You're right, Larry. And the big thing is, and what you focus on is ideology versus religious fervor. The Iranians will never compromise. They think God is on their side. They think they're religious fanatics. Mm. It's the Islamic Republic of Iran. It's the flip side, the obverse side of the coin is the Islamic State, the ISIS that we saw. They will never compromise. The Russians and Ukrainians have a kind of a feud between cousins, and it's gotten out of hand. But a compromise is available. It's staring at them all in the face, and they need to resolve it soon.
21: You could go there, try to make peace.
14: Well, I've negotiated with the Russians and the Iranians. I can tell you the Russians are as tough as the Russians are, they're easier than the Iranians. And the Ukrainians are pretty tough themselves. But I think Wyckoff and Kushner and President Trump are great negotiators. And I've been predicting this. I've been out over my skis on it, but there will be a deal with Ukraine and Russia. I think we'll get to a deal. I think we'll get to a deal with the Iranians, and maybe a different Iranian regime than what we have now, but I think we'll eventually come to a deal with the Iranians.
21: That's the key. There has to be a different regime. There just something has to change because these people running it are crazy. As you noted, they're crazy. And there has to be – that's why I think the economic squeeze – is really, really going to be important. I don't know how many, as you say, it could be 6 months or 8 months, whatever. And the midterm elections will not change that. The policies will remain in place no matter who wins the midterm elections. So you're right 100% on that point. I got to take it. We'll leave it there. Ambassador Robert O'Brien, former national.
14: Thank you, Larry.
21: Yes, anytime. You're terrific, Robert. Former national security advisor. Now he's the chairman of American Global Strategies. We appreciate his wisdom and insights, as always. Folks, I'm going to take a break. On the other side, we're going to take a look at some midterm election polling from my pal John McLaughlin. I'm Kudlow. We'll be right back.
26: Larry Kudlow. And now it's time for the Cat's Corner.
0: America's debt problem? We are always talking about that. Well, who pays the bill? I go back to the time when the debt was $5.5 trillion. And Newt Gingrich was the speaker. And what did they do? They worked together as Americans, sat down with common sense decisions, and brought down the deficit from $5.5 trillion down to $5 trillion. Well, that is the last time the American people said $5 trillion. Since then, it has grown to $38, $39 trillion. It has gotten out of whack. It has gotten out of control. And what does President Trump trying to do? He is trying, as a businessman, to bring it under control. He is trying to bring business back to America. He says he has commitments for $19 trillion in new manufacturing. Let's be proud and say, made in the USA. Bring jobs back to America. And that's what President Trump is doing. This is John Catsimatidis, and this is the Cat's Corner.
26: This is Moving America. Here's Jake Novak.
3: Sometimes you catch people celebrating when they should be doing something else. It sure seems like that's what's happening in California right now, as union leaders are cheering a major milestone for Uber and Lyft drivers. The California Gig Workers Union has crossed the key 30% threshold of support from potential members that it needs to fully authorize rideshare drivers into the union. Great news for the working man and woman, right? Well, maybe it would be, but it appears the union forces in California haven't heard of something called Waymo, or robo-taxi, or all the other emerging self-driving taxi services that are getting more and more approvals to operate all over the country, especially California. It's not like we haven't seen this playbook before. Have you noticed the explosion of those automated kiosks at McDonald's? You know, the ones that popped up just as states were forcing fast food chains to boost minimum wages? The more the gig union boosts pay and benefits for human Uber and Lyft drivers, the more likely they will be replaced by non-humans. I'm Jake Novak.
26: This is Moving America.
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21: The Harvard-Harris Caps poll, whatever it's called, it's a good poll, just came out, and it's interesting. Registered voters, among registered voters, Democrats have a very small two-point margin, 51-49. In the generic congressional ballot. But among likely voters, it switches, and Republicans have a small gain, 51-49. And then there's the issue of the midterm convention and the messaging there. And Mr. Trump, of course, is saying that pretend he's on the ballot. So let's talk to ace pollster John McLaughlin, my good friend, CEO of McLaughlin & Associates. So, John, first of all, is your polling is actually pretty close, I think, to the Harris poll, the Harvard-Harris poll.
28: Yes, we model it after likely voter turnouts, actual turnouts. Yep. You use a proper voter list. I mean, the databases with all the voters throughout the whole country, use the voter list, model it after turnout, make sure the demographics reflect what turns out as far as party, et cetera. And Mark Penn from... Arvin Harris, he oversees this. This is his poll, and you know, he was a very good pollster for Bill Clinton. So it does reflect an uptick in the Republicans, because the Republicans are starting to play more offense. I mean, up until last week, there weren't running any issue ads against LCA in Michigan. Mike Rogers was kind of on his own. And the president's now authorizing his advisors to start spending money out of, they have hundreds of millions of dollars that they've raised. But if we don't raise it, I mean, my last poll, which was August 24th, we had the Republicans down on the generic ballot in the likely voter model. But on the other hand, if they ran as a Republican who supports free market capitalism versus a Democrat who supports big government socialism, the Republican goes from being down to being up. It's like a 12-point turnaround. The Republicans up 47 points. They run ahead with independents, 37-35. They get 39% of Hispanics. They take more, 3-2. They win among those who were previously undecided for Congress. So I think you saw that in the Harvard-Harris poll, that the candidates themselves organically are getting more aggressive. And that's what the midterm convention has to be about. Not just the Republican accomplishments, not just, as you said, the economy is the greatest story never told.
21: Right.
28: But they have to position that against, what are the Democrats going to do if they get

0: aggressively, and New York's a 2-to-1 Democrat state. If they run aggressively, we can get enough voters, we can win the independents, maximize all the Trump voters, get the Trump voters back out. But also, you need Democrats. You need common sense Democrats to flip to the Republicans. They don't want big government socialism.
1: Well, look at there's an economic boom going on. Jobs, manufacturing, construction, working folks, blue-collar jobs, John. Mm-hmm. GOP's got to get that out. And the Dallas Convention, in other words, their policies of lower taxes, deregulation, drill, baby, drill, which I regard as free enterprise policies, not big government socialism. And just make that case. Look what free market capitalism is producing. The best boom in this century, in 25 years. How about that? Well, make that point.
0: Absolutely. And by the way, having worked for Donald Trump and advised him since 2011 and been through three presidential elections with him, there's always difference of opinion. But there's big, you know, there's those of us who were there that helped him create this movement of working, middle class working Americans from the heartland, whether it was the Sun Belt or the Rust Belt. We put these voters together because Donald Trump was our leader. He put in the tax in 2016. His tax cut was the plan that you did for him.
1: Yep.
0: And
1: including the depreciation, which may be the single most powerful tool.
0: Yes, and it's worked. Yes. And manufacturing jobs are coming back.
1: Yes.
0: Blue collar jobs
1: yes.
0: are coming back. Wages
1: yes.
0: are growing again. We're growing out of inflation.
1: Yes.
0: And if the Democrats succeed in winning the House and the Senate, they not only will repeal those or undermine those policies, what they'll do is they'll reverse them. You'll have government-run health care, which would be really bad. You'll have higher taxes. You'll have more deficit spending, et cetera. Then you'll have open borders where they're giving, you know, social services to illegal immigrants instead of trying to help Americans who are in need. But it's like that contrast has to be made in Dallas, and that's my point. Is like there's a different advisors around President Trump, and we have different ways of looking at the world. And I'm like, I want them to play offense and expose the Democrats.
1: You got it. Don McLaughlin, ace pollster. I think we're running out of time. Love talking to you. The Republicans are in the game. It's not clear. They're in the game. That's the important thing. And they can take this midterm election, but they got to fight for it. That's the message. John McLaughlin, thank you ever so much. Folks, we'll take a break. On the other side, we're going to do some stock market work. I'm Kudlow. Stay with us.

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5: Talking in Ukraine, I'm Ted Lindner, Fox News. 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

0: official visit to Ukraine as part of a renewed push to end the war with Russia. The trip follows more than 3 hours of talks with Russian President Vladimir Putin in Moscow Saturday that ended without any major breakthrough. Ukrainian President Volodymyr Zelensky says his government's ready for a constructive discussion, calling for peace and security guarantees. The diplomacy comes even after Russia and Ukraine continue to trade deadly drone attacks. Lindsey Clancy returning to a state-run psychiatric facility in Massachusetts Saturday, after her case was declared a mistrial. Jurors were unable to reach a unanimous verdict. A new hearing is set for the end of the month, September 29th, where the district attorney must decide whether to retry or drop the case. Hawaii set to be battered by another hurricane. Fox Weather's Adam Klotz has the latest on Hurricane Lowell.
1: Currently a Category 3 with winds at 125 miles an hour, quite a ways from the Hawaiian Islands right now. It is about to make a turn, move due north, and really approach those islands as you get into really Monday into Tuesday morning. You are going to see those winds really beginning to hit the islands and bringing a whole lot of wave energy as well. It is weakening as it makes that move, but still a strong storm, 110 miles an hour with those winds as of Tuesday morning. So we'll be tracking that. But that is one of several storms across a very active Pacific. Carina further off towards the east. You got Marie, and then still just more activity where these ultimately could become storms. This is all kind of El Nino related. The Pacific a lot warmer this time.
0: Hawaii Governor Josh Green has declared a state of emergency. The state's already been impacted by Hurricane Lala and Tropical Storm Mokay last month. And Rome has declared a red zone around the Colosseum after fireworks fired at police injured several officers. The area now has around-the-clock police and military presence amid concerns about crime and drug dealing. 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
0: Los Angeles police are looking for the suspects involved in a vicious attack at a 7-Eleven. One of the three female victims says she was tackled, strangled, and robbed.
6: Destiny Valderrama says she and her two friends stopped in the 7-Eleven on Hollywood Boulevard for snacks just after midnight last Saturday when two strangers followed them through the door. She only made it a few feet inside when she says she was attacked. She recalls being grabbed by the hair from behind and pulled to the ground. She says she was strangled and struck in the head while she was down, causing her to go unconscious. Valderrama says her attackers never said a word to her or her friends, but they did take her gold chain and pendant she was wearing. Both of her friends tried to intervene, but one was dragged across the floor. The other was struck into the snack aisle. Nothing was taken from either of them. Valderrama sustained bruising to her arms, her elbows, her back, and her neck.
0: Fox's Chanley Painter. Flames burst from a plane's engine shortly after takeoff in New Zealand, forcing the flight to divert as people on the ground watched the dramatic scene unfold.
7: Oh my God, the engine is on fire.
8: I know.
7: The engine's on fire.
8: I know.
7: Holy shit. What is it going to do?
8: I don't know.
0: That sound courtesy of Emily Rutherford via Storyful. The plane operated by Qantas Airlines was headed to Sydney when it was diverted less than an hour after taking off. The airline says they believe it was due to some sort of engine issue. Thankfully, the flight landed safely. No injuries were reported. And Hunter Biden revealing a new interview with billionaire supermarket mogul John Castamatidis that he may have a new career path in mind. Reportedly saying, quote, if I get your endorsement, I may have to run for president. The things I care most about is the 50 million Americans that are still suffering with their addictions. Ultimately, though, the former first son did not commit to running for president, instead saying that he loves Gavin Newsom. I'm Ted Lindner. This is Fox News.
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10: 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And if you can't make it at 4, you can text your favorite 9-year-old, and she will show you how to DVR the show. You'll never miss a thing. Anyway, we're going to do some stocks. Sloppy week, not much happening, basically flat for the week. We are in an economic boom, as we've been discussing. Jobs do not create inflation. The Federal Reserve may have a difficult decision to make in September. We'll see. I don't think it's really going to be that important, to tell you the truth. Profits are booming. Profits are the mother's milk of stocks and the lifeblood of the economy. And they are booming, and we will talk to Nancy Tengler, CEO and Chief Investment Officer of Laffer Tengler Investments. Her latest book is The Women's Guide to Successful Investing. And Pete Najarian, co-founder of Market Rebellion, an option monster. Pete Najarian, Nancy Tengler. This sounds a little, I'm just saying this, a little coppery, a little thin on the, maybe somebody's going to fix my microphone, but Pete Najarian, I'm looking here, the VIX index, 15. Okay, it's what you taught me. It's the first thing I look at now. The VIX index, pretty low. Seems like pretty optimistic.
11: Yeah, I think it is very interesting, Larry, the fact that we have these markets that are going up and down, and it's like a heartbeat, right? I mean, it's boom to the upside. It can be up 600 points one day and down 500 the next, and that's kind of the market that we're in. But because of the fact that we are very close, if not at all-time highs, those kind of moves are almost expected, quite honestly, because of the fact of the levels in which we are right now. I mean, if we drop like we did on Friday, 270 points, it's only a half of a percent. So it's not that much of an impact. So we're looking at the volatility index, which at a 16, you're looking for about 1% move. Well, we're not even close to an S&P move that's 1%. So it's interesting to see we're down there at 14.5, which actually makes a lot of sense right now, Larry, as I'm getting ready each and every day. I look at that volatility, like you just said. I look at that, and a new thing for me that I have to watch every day, because it is what inflation is crude oil. And I just look at the WTI every single morning to see, okay, what are we going to expect for today? And here we are at about 91.5 right now for WTI.
10: Looks high to me. Looks very high to me, because they're moving oil. They're moving oil through through the Strait of Hormuz. I mean, I don't know. Nancy Tengler, allegedly they're moving, and this is from what's his name, Chris Wright, the Energy Secretary. But Goldman Sachs said the same thing, that more or less 2/3 of pre-war oil, so call it whatever, 15 million barrels a day, is coming through. So. I think WTI oil is way too high. Mm-hmm. Way too high.
12: Yeah.
10: I think it should be 75 or 80, not 90.
12: I completely agree. I do think, however, it's kind of shocking that it hasn't moved higher, just because that's the, as Pete pointed out, that's the kind of market we're in, which is headlines drive this immense amount of volatility, and it isn't the volume of the volatility as much as it is the swift changes. So I think we'll start to see oil come in. Traders are coming back from their long vacations on Long Island and in the Hamptons, and I think we'll start to see liquidity return to the market in the next week or so. And then we'll get more normal reactions, because as you've been pointing out the whole show, fundamentals are incredible. Mm. You know, the manufacturing PMI at 54+, it's driven by the right factors. You look at earnings growth, got earnings up 25% year to date, but stock prices have only gone up 12%, which means stocks are actually cheaper than they were at the beginning of the year, and multiples are not out of line with the kind of earnings growth we're seeing at all. Technology companies, I think the multiple's 21 times, the S&P's at about 20 times, but 30% of technology companies raised guidance. So not only do you have strong earnings growth, revenue growth year to date is up 13%. That's kind of amazing. The guidance is very strong. And we saw 2-to-1 amongst S&P companies raising guidance. So I think we'll get back to the economy's in great shape, the job market is solid, and here we are in a bull market, early years, or a couple of years in. We're, I think it ranks fifth out of the eight bull markets since 1966. So we have a lot of room to run, and I think the administration understands this. So hopefully we'll begin to see some progress in oil, and I don't think the Fed's going to raise rates. So I think housing is safe but moribund for now.
10: So Ed Yardeni came on the TV show and very bullish on profits. He agrees with me, profits are the mother's milk of stocks. And he said that we could get to 8,400 on the S&P 500 by year end. It's currently 7,718. 8,400. What do you think? Pretty cool forecast, by the way, on TV. Great.
11: He's got a lot of guts, and he's a guy who is always, it seems like, very bullish, right, Jerry? I mean, when we look at things, we always like to see things the way that they should be. And I think that, you know, this rotation just shows you how important it is to have that kind of a rotation where it's not just something that's driven by AI. It's not just something that's driven by technology. We're having a very significant rotation from different sectors constantly. It seems like almost on a daily basis. So I think that with that kind of a market, and if things go well at all when it comes to Iran and when we're talking about the Straits and trying to get that oil through there, if that continues to be something where that's, you know, not going to be the biggest issue of the day, we have a market that very much, I would agree, it's going to be well over 8,000. 8,400 seems like a lot, but you know what? Things can happen, and we've gone through this earnings season. It has been absolutely extraordinary, guys. I mean, Nancy, you're so right. I mean, they absolutely have crushed it, and the guidance has been, for the most part, unbelievably strong. So, you know, people are so hard on the AI storyline, and yet we're still seeing a lot of those stocks doing very, very well that are attached to the AI story.
10: We're in a boom. We are in an economic, it's the greatest story never told. We're in a boom. Now, the media doesn't want to tell the story because they're political and they hate Donald Trump, blah, blah, blah. The reality is where everything is clicking. Mm-hmm. Consumers are clicking, businesses are clicking, profits are clicking, manufacturing is clicking, construction is clicking. We have not had this in 25 years. We got to go back to the 90s. That's what we have to do. No one realizes it, or maybe some people do. I'm just saying, you won't read about it. But look at this. This is what's happening. Why couldn't the S&P can go to 8,400? I don't care. I mean, whatever the, you know, longer-term horizon. Stock, mm-hmm. you got to be in stocks, not bonds, stocks.
12: Mm-hmm. Yeah, and I think we've drawn the analogy to the 90s for about 4 years. Now, the end of the 90s,
13: yeah.
12: That's another story that we'll talk about another time, but it was a very different environment. And I think, you know, if you listen to Chairman Warsh, he has channeled his inner Alan Greenspan. And, you know, if you think about what Greenspan did, well, A, he didn't talk very much, and when he did, none of us knew what the hell he was talking about anyway. And then he had, you know, the understanding that productivity-driven growth was disinflationary. We're above trend for the last 5 years, or last 7 years, in productivity from the 2000 to 2019 baseline. So if you look at that and you say, what are we hearing from the companies? We listen to all the calls at Laffer-Tengler, and what we're hearing is it's spreading. So to Pete's point, it's not just technology companies. They're providing the solutions, but we're hearing from industrials and financials and pharmaceutical companies how they're using AI and how it's improving margins and growth and new product development and client service. So rather than focus on job losses, which, by the way, guys, new business apps were up over close to 600,000 in July alone. Oh. So you've got good jobs numbers, people starting businesses that'll be fueled by AI. This is a technological revolution, an economy in transition that will change the way we live and do business for decades or forever. And so I think it's hard to bet against that. And the last thing I'll say is Michael Burry, the big guy that's betting against it, owns Lululemon, which was down 20%. He's going to buy more. So I don't get how Lululemon.
10: Who is this guy? Who's this guy?
12: The Great Short, or the Great whatever it was called. Yeah. You know, probably Pete. But yeah. So Lulu's a sell or a buy, and NVIDIA is a short. So these guys that grab the headlines, to your point, Larry, I would not listen to them.
10: He's crazy. Yeah, he's crazy. We have the lead. We're whooping
12: everywhere.
10: China. We have the lead. That's correct.
12: Yeah.
10: And I know there's some talk about the data centers. Data centers are helpful to communities.
13: Mm-hmm. Yeah.
10: I guess you have to work. You can work with the local. These are the factories of old. In other words, it's like saying in 1895 or 1910, you won't build a smokestack factory. You're not going to build a car factory. Yes, you are. You're going to build it, even though it may not be pretty, and it may not, you know, it does spew forth smoke. But the fact is, we built them. We built them. Mm-hmm. That was our industrial engine. We're doing the same thing now. Data centers don't even, they figured out how to circulate their water. They figured out how to circulate their power. They pay more in taxes. So you can cut profit taxes.
12: Right.
10: These are the modern factories. That's the analogy that you have to make. And it will not be stopped. And all the Chinese can do is try to imitate us. They don't have an innovative, creative bone in their body, those little Marxist socialists. They have nothing. They have nothing.
12: Better that you say that.
10: All they do is try to imitate. And they're always going to be a year or two behind. Come on, I had Michael Kratsios on the TV show, the techie guy in the White House. He's a good kid, really good kid. He said, we're doing fine. We're doing great. And the head of NVIDIA was at that innovation thing at G20. He was in good spirits. We're not going to stop this. We're going to keep going. This socialist crap that's coming out, the DSA, they're going to lose. You wait and see the midterms. The greatest story never told, by the way, is how the Democrats are going to get whooped in the midterms. You wait and see. Track me on this. I'm telling you, there's an economic boom. Nobody wants socialism. Nobody wants El Sayed. Nobody wants Hassan Piker. Nobody wants anti-Semitism. And the stock market's going to reflect that. The stock market is telling us how good America is. That's what it's saying. I know it's profits and all of that. It's also saying America is doing great.
11: I totally agree with what you're saying, Larry, and I'll even add to that. How about the fact that people want to? They have all these surveys, right? And they survey 1,000 people. 1,000 people. That is not enough people to do the survey,
10: right.
11: and yet that's what they feed us. And then they tell us, well, 37% of them say that the grocery bills are higher. Well, that tells me that 63% didn't say that. And you know, when you look at that, and you say to yourself, you know, the data that people from a measure standpoint. is what people do. On the surveys, it's how people feel. And it's a very small group of people that they're looking for on the negative side of things. And yet, that comes out as something that's going to be driven by the commentary of that whole thing. But the reality is, all you got to do is look at the true numbers. And what those numbers are showing us is this market is on fire, and that's why guys like Ed are looking for the S&P to go to 8,400.
10: Look at
11: them. Get there, it might, but you know what? It's definitely been on a great path to the upside.
10: You know, year to date, the Shanghai Chinese Index, -1%. The Hang Seng Chinese Index, 0.1%. And by the way, India is no better. The India Sensex 30, -10%. India is this pathetic place. They should be doing so well, and they don't do so well because they're over. I'm just saying we're doing great. Year to date, our S&P is up 12.8%. Boom. Yeah. Anyway, let's take a break. Got to take a break. Nancy Tengler and Pete Najarian, I'm Kudlow. We'll be right back.
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10: This is Larry Kudlow for American Sovereign Bullion, and I want you to try this out. 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
21: 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They are the thousands of individuals who take care of those diagnosed with Alzheimer's and other forms of dementia. 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Oftentimes, those diagnosed with dementia live longer than those caring for them. It's that stressful. Attend the Humboldt Walked In Alzheimer's and care for those caring for others.
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10: Nancy Tengler, CEO and Chief Investment Officer of Laffer Tengler Investments, and Pete Najarian is co-founder of Market Rebellion and Option Monster. Nancy, is anybody worried about interest rates, Fed policy, any of that stuff?
12: I actually don't think you should be. If you look at Goldman Sachs did a study and they found no correlation between interest rates and stock price performance. The 90s confirms that. What matters is rate of change and why rates are rising. And in this environment, we think it's because of growth. So use the weakness and the volatility that Pete's been talking about to add to high quality holdings. And we think you still want to be long this market for the next 3 to 5 years.
10: You know, I talked to Scott Bessent about this at the G20 when I interviewed him, and he agreed that there has been a rise in bond yields, but it's real interest rates because of a growing economy,
12: right?
10: Not something to be afraid of. I mean, I don't know. The Fed might snuggle up by a quarter of a percentage point. I don't know. I don't think any of that stuff matters. But
12: who cares?
10: The rise in rates is being driven by the rise in the economy, which is fine. And that is a 1990s thing, by the way, where I think bond yields got to, I don't know, they were 6%, but the economy.
12: 8%. Got to 8, between 5 and 8 during the 90s. Yeah, doesn't matter.
10: Cool. I like it. Pete, what's the best strategy?
11: I think the best strategy is just to continue to be very disciplined, because the markets are going to show you some great trading days as well as some pullback trading days. But the absolute direction is to the upside, as both of you are talking about. And, you know, it's a really interesting thing. I mean, when we talk about the Fed and how they're viewing things, and Christopher Waller was out there talking about, you know, inclined to be supportive of things. And it was very interesting how we've shifted back and forth from that CME tool that gives us the idea of where we stand right now. Are we going to raise? Are we going to stay, you know, put here as a pause, or as the president would like to see, maybe a cut? So, you know, the president points out the fact that he'd like to see that cut. And I don't think we're going to see that, but no. I do think that we're going to see a pause as we go forward. So that should be pretty interesting. I don't think we need to raise rates by a quarter, though. I just don't understand why we have to do that.
10: All right. Then we won't. It's okay. You don't want to do it, we're not going to do it. Nancy Tengler, thank you. Pete Najarian, thank you. Folks, we'll take a break. Money politics on the other side.
2: 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Here's Jake Novak.
23: September 23rd, 1952. 5 days after the then liberal New York Post accused Senator Richard Nixon of using a slush fund for personal expenses given to him by Republican donors, Nixon decides to turn to the new medium of television to deny the rumors and save his position as Dwight D. Eisenhower's vice presidential running mate. Instead of just calling the accusations false, Nixon decided to go for the personal touch and admits he may have received one unauthorized gift, a small dog sent to him anonymously that his kids had fallen in love with and named Checkers. The Checkers speech won over a million of Americans, but there was really only one person Nixon needed to convince, Eisenhower himself. It turned out Ike was moved by the TV appearance and greeted Nixon a day later with his big smile and said, quote, "You're my boy." Thanks to a dog, Nixon's political career was saved. And that's history.
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3: I'm Jack Callahan. Iran claims it has struck an unmanned U.S. vessel near the entrance to the Strait of Hormuz. Following the U.S. airstrikes on three Iranian oil tankers yesterday in response to Iranian missiles lobbed at two U.S. warships.
5: CENTCOM Commander Admiral Brad Cooper saying in a statement, "Let the message to the IRGC be clear. If you shoot at two of our ships, we will impose an even higher economic cost."
3: Fox's Trey Yingst, U.S. Envoy Steve Witkoff and Jared Kushner are in Kyiv to meet with Ukraine's President Zelensky today. Amid the new push for peace with Russia, a day after the envoys met with Russia's president in Moscow.
6: No breakthroughs were announced, but Putin's foreign policy advisor called the talks constructive and useful.
3: It's Fox's Jill Nadeau. The two sides have temporarily suspended attacks on the other's capital. 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
24: Here's a look at your weekend weather here on the North Coast. It's looking like we've got a bit of fog rolling in around 8 a.m., otherwise partly sunny conditions. Temperatures are going to be in the mid-60s with a bit of a breeze from the north-northwest at about 5 to 8 miles per hour through the afternoons. For the evenings, we can expect a bit of fog to roll in around 2 a.m., otherwise fog persisting until 5 and mostly cloudy conditions for the night. Temperatures in the low 50s and a bit of a breeze from the north at about 5 to 7 miles per hour. And that's a look at your weather here on the North Coast.
25: This is Chris Emmons from the Arcata Fire District. 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The nation remains in a prescription and illicit drug crisis. Over 100,000 drug overdose deaths occur annually in the U.S. Most of the overdose deaths involved a prescription or illicit opioid. 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
31: Did you know that controlled or prescribed burns are an important tool to reduce the impacts of wildfires, including smoke? Prescribed fires generally produce less smoke and reduce the risk of out-of-control wildfires.
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10: So, the money politics headlines. First of all, there's an economic boom. Republicans going to be in Dallas for the midterm convention. Interesting. Is Ted Cruz running for president? Data centers create jobs. I'm just walking through some stuff here. Democratic socialists want 13 Supreme Court justices. And maybe my favorite, Adam Michael of the Cato Institute. I don't really know him. But the Democratic Socialist platform would cost over $200 trillion. $200 trillion. How about that? Steve Forbes, chairman and editor-in-chief of Forbes Media, the great Steve Forbes, his latest book, Inflation, What It Is, Why It's Bad, and How to Fix It. Steve Moore, Unleash Prosperity Hotline, and WABC radio host of More Money, coming up in most of these same stations right after this show. Gentlemen, thank you. Steve Moore, you're kind of a libertarian guy. The Cato Institute. This guy, I don't know if you know him, Adam Michael, did in the New York Post today. The Democratic Socialists of America official agenda, their official policy agenda, would cost over $200 trillion, okay? And Medicare for All, I think, would be about half of that, $100 trillion. Now, I don't know if this guy's any good or not, but those are very interesting numbers.
0: Well, even if he's off by a factor of 10, they're still huge numbers. So, look, this is what happens when you give everybody free food, free rent, free health care, free child care, et cetera, et cetera. So that's one side of the equation. But I have to say, Larry, this jobs report was exactly what the doctor ordered for the U.S. economy. Yeah. It was, I almost jumped out of my seat on Fox yesterday when I saw that number, because it was just, it was such a positive thing. And, you know, you never lost the faith, Larry. No. I have to give you credit. But, boy,
10: there's
0: was
10: a boom.
0: A great number.
10: There's a boom.
0: Wages, right. Wages, salary, wages up, jobs up, construction up, manufacturing up. You know, it was such a positive thing. The revisions were good. So you're right. I mean, right now we actually have more jobs than we have workers. No. That's a great problem to have.
10: This is the best economy in 25 years.
0: It's pretty darn good. And then you've got, you know, as you just said, what is really leading the charge here is the technology boom. Mm-hmm. We need to double or triple the number of these data centers. I know some people are spooked by them, but I just visited one out right outside of Dulles Airport. These are technological marvels. They're the industry of the future. They're the ignition switch for America having our internet and our cell phones and all the new technologies that are coming. So it's a very positive picture, and congratulations to you, Larry. You were big in getting that Trump tax cut passed, which was, I think, an enormous incentive for all this stuff to happen.
10: I think, you know, I think the depreciation, the expensing, which always was something I pushed, has really have a positive effect. But Steve Forbes, coming back to the Steve Moore's point about data centers, I keep saying this. Data centers are the modern high-tech factories. Yes. They're the factories. They're like the smokestack factories of 100 years ago, or the automobile factories. You know, there is always some problem or some cost, but they're putting people to work, and they're creating things that we need. That's the point. And I think that factory metaphor is very useful. And by the way, they're getting better at it, right? They figured out how to do the power and the electricity. They figured out how to do the water generation, and they pay taxes, which can, you know, go and cut tax rates elsewhere, and so forth. They're the high-tech modern version of the 19th century factory, Steve Forbes.
4: And the railroads as well.
10: Yeah, the railroads. Right.
4: And I think the fact that the industry has responded to the concerns about water, electricity, and the like, there are going to be pockets of resistance. The Democrats are going to try to say this is going to destroy jobs, young people, you have no future, and nothing's going to be affordable because you can't get a job, and AI is the result of it. But I think this is where the Republicans, the industry is starting to get a little better. I'm so glad these industry leaders have stopped talking about all the jobs that were going to be destroyed and have started to focus on what this really meant. And the upcoming Republican mini convention in Dallas, I think it is in a few days, you mentioned, the president and his team should use that as an occasion, one, to point out that towns that welcome AI and to have some examples ready, money coming in, water solved, electricity solved, start making that positive case. This is a prosperity generator, but also use the occasion to unveil the new tax bill that we've been talking about to we're blue in the face, but it would be new news to most voters about cutting income tax rates, especially the 22-24% bracket, which includes most of the middle and upper middle class, indexing capital gains, raising exemption for housing, and allowing you, if you have a 2 or 3% mortgage, to carry it to your next house. Portability. You put that out there with the news that's coming now and making the positive case that if you have an AI center nearby, you may not like it, but consider all the money you're going to get for it, and we're on our way. And one of the good things that you did in North Carolina with your interview with Secretary Bessent was it's one thing to see statistics about you know, the U.S. economy, but quite another to get it from, you might say, the horse's mouth, in this case, Bessent, not just in a speech, but in a give and take in an interview, I think hammered home and got the message across in a way, and communications is how you do it so important, in a way that it hadn't been done before to the rest of the world. The U.S. is in a very different place than they had thought before they came to North Carolina.
10: Yes, well, thank you for that. And that was the intent, you know, to make an interview centered around the theme of economic growth. And I think, you know, Bessent's a very smart guy. And he you know, connected with that immediately. You know, whether it was real interest rates or whether it was the manufacturing sector or the construction sector and the jobs, he was very, very good. In fact, I mean, I think for both of us, it was one of the best things that either of us have done in quite some time. But, you know, the other thing, fellas, this other conference, the G20 Innovation Conference, which was on the other side of the state, it was in Chapel Hill, they were pretty optimistic. You know, all these guys, the NVIDIA, the chip makers, and the others, they were pretty darn optimistic. I forget, Steve, you may have made the point, or maybe Steve Forbes, but they weren't, you know, talking about losing jobs or how hard it is or moaning and groaning. They were very bullish, and they were bullish about beating China, too. You know, the theme, one of the themes is all China can do is imitate. They don't come up with the innovations that we do. Right. So that was a bullish conference. I like that a lot.
0: Yeah, by the way, a lot of the information that is coming and the propaganda that's coming into the U.S. about the dangers of data centers, that's being financed by the Chinese.
10: Right.
0: They don't want us to lead the technology war. I wanted to add one thing to, I love what Steve Forbes just said. I agree with every single point. I want to add one other thing, and this is where I disagree a little bit with our great president, Donald Trump. He keeps talking about, you know, trying to bully the Fed into lowering interest rates. What I want, and I think this is where Kevin Warsh is right now, the one thing that we really need to super propel the economy on top of what Steve Forbes just said is to push that inflation rate back down to below 2%. Mm. And if we can get it to 2 and hopefully closer to 0, we will see the boom we're seeing now. We could see 4, 5, 6% real growth in the economy. So, I think a lot of people on Wall Street and Washington think that you know, the key to prosperity is once you get the inflation rate down, that's what's going to drive down interest rates.
10: Mm, that's right.
4: And again, the key thing on that, that's critically important, is the way you get interest rates down is not by printing money or decreeing it with the short-term rates. You do it by making in the future say that instead of Phillips curve, yep. we're going to yep. have a goal of a stable dollar, strong, stable dollar, something somebody I know once called King Dollar, a strong, stable dollar. And, yes. And you know, if they make that, both Bessent and Warsh, make that that is new U.S. policy, currency rates, the dollar,
0: yep.
4: you will see when people start to believe it, you'll cut interest rates 50 yes. to 100 basis points by nature. The markets will do it for you if they start to believe that we believe in a strong dollar again.
10: Oh, I think.
0: Well, Larry, think you Warsh. Know Kevin Warsh. I mean, I think he's dedicated to doing exactly
10: yes,
0: that.
10: Yes. Look, I was with him down. I mean, we had a lot of downtime, Bessent and Kevin and myself. I mean, he agrees with you fellas. He agrees. They may have to look. They may have to bring the interest rate up a little bit. I don't think it matters.
0: Just keep it where it is. Keep it where it is.
10: Or not. I don't know. Yeah. I mean, I'm not making a prediction here, yeah. and there's no forward guidance from them or me. All right, I'm just saying. But he is dedicated to a 2% target or less.
0: Good.
10: Or less. So whether he makes the adjustments, let's say through the monetary base and shrinks the balance sheet, which I think is the best way to go.
0: Yeah.
10: Both of those guys are for King Dollar. There's no question about that. The guy, it's not as Vance. Vance, when he was senator, it came out.
0: I know.
10: He was saying to people that we shouldn't have the world reserve currency. I mean, I didn't understand him at all, but that's a separate segment. We'll leave that alone. And I think Steve Forbes, the pro-growth tax reform that we all push, I got to check in with the boss. I mean, I think we should all check in with the boss. He has a boom. He's got to brag about the boom because that comes from one big, beautiful bill.
0: Mm-hmm.
10: All right? So that's good. Then the second part is the future tax cuts, which Steve Forbes is talking about, and we've all been pushing. He's got to make them both. He's got to make the case. Tony Sayegh is running that thing. We should check in with him. He's good on messaging. He's a supply sider. This is a big opportunity, Steve Moore. Politically,
4: this is the time to do it. Right after Labor Day in Dallas, people are going to be starting to focus on the election,
10: right.
4: not just those of us who do it in our own lives, tens of millions of people, and hit it hard. You have to remember, Winston Churchill won World War II, saved Western civilization. But they had an election, he lost by a landslide. Why? Because he wasn't talking about the future.
10: Mm.
4: And that's what we have to do here. The president can make the case. Things are better. We undid the damage from the past. But now he's got to do, as I love to say, those old late-night TV commercials and say, but wait, there's more. And introduce these fabulous tax cuts. So people will say, aha, yeah, maybe things aren't so bad. And by golly, there's some good stuff coming if the other side, the socialists, don't win.
10: Well, listen.
0: By the way, Trump does want to do the we've talked to him about this. He does want to do the indexing of capital gains. It's not just a political. I mean, an economic winner, but also, you know, our friend John McLaughlin, you know, one of our favorite pollsters, polled this by about a 3-1 margin. People don't think it's fair to tax people on their inflationary gains.
10: Right. Look, they can leverage. I mean, the convention is this week. They can leverage the jobs number, you know, which is such a blowout number, and move on from there. Just use, you know, it's like roll right through. Just make the case, make the pitch. They can. I got to take a break. They can win this whole election. Believe me, Harvard Harris poll just came out. Likely voters, the Republicans have a slight lead on the generic ballot. It's very interesting on likely voters. Anyway. We're talking to the great Steve Forbes, and we're talking to Steve Moore, whose radio show comes up right after this one on most of these same stations. I'm Kudlow. We'll take a quick break and come back.
2: Larry Kudlow.
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9: 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Which do you think is better? Now I'm seeing younger people enter the market. According to the Federal Reserve, the largest group buying homes are people ages 34 to 44. They get it. Every mortgage payment you make chances your ability to get rich because you're not throwing away your money on rent. I think every American should strive to own their own home because it's the American dream. And never bet against the United States. I'm Suzanne Miller.
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13: Three former child stars are weighing in on child stardom after the untimely death of Hayden Panettiere. True Blood's Anna Paquin says they're not as protected as they should be. Rose McGowan said don't put kids in show business. And Little House on the Prairie's Melissa Gilbert says she's done watching former child stars die. Experts say for every drug-addicted child star, there are more people like Scarlett Johansson, Jodie Foster, Leonardo DiCaprio, Ryan Gosling, and so many more who thrive.
8: This is the Red Apple Entertainment Report.
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8: To the White House, this is the Larry Kudlow Show.
10: $200 trillion. I love this estimate. This is from the Cato Institute. That's the Democratic Socialists of America plan to take over the economy. Healthcare, Medicare for all, $200 trillion. That's a very big number. We're talking to the great Steve Forbes, chairman and editor-in-chief of Forbes Media. And Steve Forbes, who's coming up, his radio show's coming up right after this show on most of these same station. Steve Moore, you know this guy, Michael, Adam Michael?
0: I think he was at Heritage at one point, good solid economist. And this is, look, this is the agenda. This is This is the other reason Republicans should win in November is just this is the dominant force of the Democratic Party today. It's quite scary, actually. I mean, they are more and more of them are committed to this. Fewer and fewer Democrats are speaking out against the craziness of you know, get rid of the Supreme Court, get rid of the Senate. You know, everything is going to be free. It's a very radical agenda. Where are the moderate Democrats saying this is crazy?
10: And they voted in the House.
0: Socialism.
10: That's right.
0: They would not condemn socialism.
10: That's right. And the 13 Supreme Court justices, Steve Forbes, 13. I don't know. Why not 23?
4: They're trying to address this up as something serious other than destroying the Constitution. By saying, in effect, there's 13 circuits around the country or some such. They come up with some bogus rationale for the number so it looks scientific. It isn't. It's destroying the Constitution. We have three branches of government. So if you set the precedent that you don't like a court and you can pack it, you know a lot of states are going to do it. The Democrats are going to do it. So you've gutted the essence of the Constitution. This on the 250th anniversary of our Declaration of Independence. And now we're going to undo the republic that they created in 1776.

0: borders on law and order. I mean, I guess I'm crazy. I think the GOP is going to do very well in this election. I mean, I know it's fashionable to say they won't, but I think with a hot economy and a bunch of left-wing socialists, whatever they call themselves, big government, Republicans have a tremendous opportunity. And I was looking at the generic ballot of that Harris-Harvard poll. I mean, likely voters, GOP is actually ahead 51-49, which means they probably are ahead by 6 points. What am I missing here? I mean, this could be the biggest surprise for the media in, I don't know, in 100 years.
1: Well, the key thing is we have a message, a positive message, starting in Dallas and stick to it.
0: Yeah.
1: And while we're at it, change that lake and that we're changing names of, do it to Dolly Parton and be done with it.
0: But I think...
1: Let's move on.
0: You know, but Steve Moore, a strong economy, I don't know. I mean, what am I missing here?
2: Well, that's why I think that I was... You know, I was sort of nervous about the direction of the economy, and then we get that blockbuster jobs report.
0: But we've had eight straight ISM manufacturing. We've had 15 straight ISM services. I mean, come on. This has been going on since the beginning of the year. It's just it's the greatest story never told. The media refuses to tell it.
2: Don't forget, you know, we have a it's an obvious point, but we have the hottest stock market ever.
0: Yes.
2: And, you know, half of, 60% of Americans own stock in their 401k plans and so on. So this is very positive. By the way, just one quick thing on the, you know, expanding the court. I know you guys know this history lesson, but for others, you know, this was something Steve Forbes, you may recall, FDR tried in 1937, what they called his stitch in time to save nine, where he tried to pack the court. And by the way, at that time, FDR was a very popular president, and the American people completely revolted against that because they understand that the court is there as our bulwark of our freedoms, as James Madison said.
0: You're right. 100% right. I don't know. I think the GOP has tremendous...
1: And just for the record, I was not alive then.
2: But, I wasn't sure, Steve.
0: I just missed it. Steve Forbes, thank you, my friend. Steve Moore's show's coming up right after this show, most of these same stations. I'm Kudlow. Thanks for listening. We'll be back next weekend.

0: and claims to have hit a U.S. vessel trying to enter a restricted area in the Strait of Hormuz. U.S. military has not responded to that claim. President Trump's political operation making its first major midterm spending move, backing Republican Ken Paxton in a tight Texas Senate race.
1: President Trump indicated on Friday he was planning to allocate $400 to $500 million from his MAGA Inc. super PAC for Republicans in the midterms. Well, now he's pouring $10 million from his massive war chest to boost Texas Attorney General Ken Paxton. The money will go toward digital and TV ads across the state. The move highlights the GOP urgency in the Texas Senate race. No Democrat has won a statewide office in Texas in more than three decades, but polls show Paxton is slightly lagging behind his Democratic opponent, James Tallarico. A University of Texas and Texas Politics Project poll shows Tallarico leading Paxton 42 to 39%.
0: Fox's Madeline Rivera, Tallarico's campaign accuses dark money groups of lying about him. 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
0: At least 25 people, most of them teenagers, are dead after a passenger bus crashed on the African island nation of Cape Verde. Bus crashed yesterday in a mountainous area of Fogo Island, leaving several other people injured, the country's president calling it a great catastrophe. They've not yet determined the cause of that crash. It took 82 years, but the remains of a missing World War II airman from California have been identified.
4: Army Air Force Sergeant Adolf P. Aguirre was 21 years old when his B-24 bomber was shot down over Italy on August 16, 1943. U.S. Army reopened his case in 2021 involving remains previously recovered in Italy. In May of 2022, the U.S. Army Human Resources Command at Fort Knox, Kentucky, asked his cousin Juan Aguirre for a DNA sample. The remains were exhumed from a cemetery in Naples and brought to a U.S. laboratory. Juan's son Julian also provided an additional DNA sample. Aguirre's family received confirmation in May that Aguirre's remains had been positively identified. He'll be laid to rest beside his parents. Deborah Valentine, Fox News.
0: A partial ceiling collapse at Washington's Kennedy Center is renewing calls to shut down the venue for renovations. No one was hurt when a chunk of the grand foyer ceiling fell Friday night during stormy weather. A Kennedy spokesperson blaming decades of neglect and deferred maintenance. The Trump-aligned board is fighting in court to close the center for 2 years of renovations, that is, and add President Trump's name to the building's facade. New data suggests Gen Z is getting the short end of the stick, with more than a third of young drivers saying they've never learned how to drive stick shift. The data says only 22% of Gen Z drivers learned due to necessity, in comparison to 55% of baby boomers. In total, less than 2% of the cars sold in 2024 were manual transmission. I'm Jack Callahan, and this is Fox News.
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10: It's here.
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12: All right, that's the block right here. Be
10: cool. 26 minutes of Rockstar's Grand Theft Auto 6, introducing some action-packed missions. And showing the relationship between dual protagonists, Jason and Lucia.
13: What do you think?
12: Sequence?
13: Sequins?
12: Okay, the other one. You know what you're wearing right now looks pretty good, so I'm gonna head out. I don't want to be late.
13: Yeah, all right. Just give me a few seconds.
10: In the seedy underground and sometimes high-profile world of Florida, focusing on Vice City, a fictional Miami, thieves, crime, and love will be on full display in the November release, as well as an open-world environment to play by or break the rules in. Eamon Dignam, Fox News.
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18: Good morning and God bless you. This is Deacon Dance Farrell from St. Bernard's and Sacred Heart Parishes in Eureka. Our gospel today comes from the Gospel of Matthew. So let's begin. In the name of the Father, and of the Son, and of the Holy Spirit. Amen. Jesus said to his disciples, "If your brother sins against you, go and tell him his fault between you and him alone. If he listens to you, you have won over your brother. If he does not listen, take one or two others along with you, so that every fact may be established on the testimony of two or three witnesses. If he refuses to listen to them, tell the church. If he refuses to listen even to the church, then treat him as you would a Gentile or a tax collector. Amen, I say to you, whatever you bind on earth shall be bound in heaven, and whatever you loose on earth shall be loosed in heaven. Again, amen, I say to you, if two of you agree on earth about anything for which they are to pray, it shall be granted to them by my heavenly Father. For where two or three are gathered in my name, there am I in the midst of them. The Gospel of the Lord. Praise to you, Lord Jesus Christ. Well, today we have a gospel about one of those frustrating things about being human, and that's, of course, disagreement and the frustrations that can be involved in our contentious lives. You know, Jesus tells us that we're supposed to forgive everybody, right? Forgive 77 times. That sounds really great, but the trouble is that people do really mean bad things. And sometimes the people that are hurting us are the people that are closest to us. You know, Jesus says, if your brother sins against you, this is familial, right? This is about family. And of course, yes, in one sense, we're talking about our literal families, but we could also say the Christian brotherhood, right? The family of God, that you and I are supposed to act as if we're God's children. And so when your brother sins against you, he's not just referring to, of course, our immediate family, but to all of those whom we're supposed to have an intimate relationship with. But even those we have a close relationship, our spouses, our children, our brothers and sisters, our parents, even they, being human, will sin. And as we're the closest people to them, very often those sins land on us. This is natural and normal. The faults of humanity, of course, are going to be most poignantly recognized among the people who are closest to us. The person who can hurt you most is the person who is closest to you, because you care about their opinion. You love them. You want to be seen well by them. And that is natural and good. So what do you do when the person that you love, the person that you care for, the person that you respect, is the person who's hurting you, who's done something that attacks you or derails you? And this is real life, you know? I mean, the real challenges of our life, they come within the structure of our deepest relationships. And the brokenness of man doesn't get us around that, you know? So how do we handle it? Well, surprise, surprise, Jesus agrees with most of our modern psychology. He says communication is the place to start. The best place for us to start is to be open and honest and to share things with one another and to let each other know how we're thinking, how we're feeling, and to let people know what's hurt us and why. And that's fair. It's fair that we should be able to, you know, talk about and negotiate the things that are really challenging us and the things that are really frustrating us about the people that we love and care for. But notice that Jesus doesn't want us to come in with a hammer, right? What he doesn't say is go and attack them. No, what he says is go and tell them your fault, tell them the problem, talk about the thing just between you and them. Sit down with them in private and say, hey, you know, this thing that you did, it really hurt me, I felt attacked, or, you know, you took something that was mine and it's hurting me. Like, you can, it doesn't matter what the thing is. It could be talking about, it could be something small, it could be something serious, but the first thing we have to do is sit down and actually tackle the thing with the person in front of us. That honesty and truth and open-heartedness is meant to be our default setting, right? Like, our default setting has to be, hey, I'm willing to talk about this. I'm willing to be open about this, because the relationship that you and I share is something more important than the thing that we're dealing with, right? That you, as my brother, as my sister, as my spouse, that my relationship with you comes before all of these other things, that I'm willing to sit down and share the hardships and the challenges that I'm having with you, right? And how honest and how fair that is. But there's a problem. And the problem is that humans, we hate admitting that we're wrong. We hate looking at ourselves in the mirror. The last thing that we want to do is we want to look ourselves in the mirror and recognize that we are not who we were called to be. And we would so much rather to just shirk that. You know, I think of this is especially obvious when we're dealing with children, right? Like, you know, who broke the lamp? And the kid's sitting in their back with his hands behind his back, rocking back and forth. And he's like, I don't know. I don't know what happened. Our first tendency is to sideline or even to lie, to be deceitful, to do anything to shuffle the blame off of ourselves. Well, this means through which Jesus asks us to deal with these challenges is meant to confront that head on. It's meant to say, let's get straight to the truth. And let the truth be what it is, and let the chips fall where they may, and let's try and fix it from where we're at. That we would just immediately accept the things that we've done wrong. If your brother sins against you, go and tell him his fault between you and him alone. That you could sit and say, hey, I want to give you the chance to fix this problem. Like you did something to me that cost me, and I want to give you the opportunity to make it right because I love you and respect you. And I know that sometime in the future that I'm going to do something that's not going to be right or good, and I'm going to need to beg your forgiveness. And so we're just going to have to keep trading this as long as we have this relationship because we're both sinful human beings. And hopefully that person has the opportunity to respond to that truth and to hear it and say, oh, wait a minute, what you're saying is something real and something valid. But sometimes they won't. Sometimes that part of them that wants to always see themselves in the good will keep them from really acknowledging their own stake in this problem, right? Their own sin. But the first thing you have to do is give them the opportunity. You have to give them the opportunity to become clean. And at this point, if they just start to deny you even still, well, this is when it's time to bring in other people that all of us can look around and around the same table and look at the same problem. And we can get outside opinions of people who aren't directly involved. How brilliant this is, because this gets us the opportunity to really look at the problem in the most analytical and logical way possible by taking outside people and having them look at it. It's where our own emotions and our own thoughts and our own desires can't get in the way because these people don't share those things. And that way we can look at this and lay out the truth of the situation. And Jesus assumes that you're in the right in this conversation because you might not be. You might not be. You might actually be overtaking or misunderstanding what he's giving. These other people can help you to recognize, wait a minute, I'm being heavy-handed here. I'm not giving this person the benefit of the doubt. Like, other people can recognize that. But so if you have other people there that you bring in, well, suddenly what we're all looking at is not the feelings as much as the truth of the situation. Remember, Jesus is always calling us to seek the truth, that the truth is the thing that we're after. And this gives us the opportunity to do that by bringing in these other witnesses. Well, sometimes that's not enough. Sometimes even that's not enough. Maybe it's because the other person is obstinate, or maybe it's because they truly don't trust the other witnesses to really be seeing what they're talking about. At which point they say, well, let's go to the ultimate authority. Let's go to the church. Let's bring this to the larger community, or let's bring this to people who are looking at this from the holiest possible point of view, the people who are trying at least to follow Jesus's way. And bringing it to the church there, we lay it all out. And this is meant to be the last case, the last bit. At this point, all the cards are laid out on the table. This is the situation. And if the person still obstinately denies even the voice of the community as a whole, well, then comes the hard thing. Then comes the thing that we don't want to talk about. And that is that sometimes, as Jesus puts it, sometimes we can't cast our pearls before swine. Sometimes we have to recognize that this person is not being authentic, that this person isn't really trying to walk the life that we're all trying to walk. This is a person who says one thing but does another, and this is literally the thing that God most dislikes. Remember, when does Jesus get angry? When does he get upset? When does he get bothered? He gets angry when people are being hypocritical. Not when people are sinning, not when people are making mistakes, not when people put their foot in their mouths, not when people say the wrong thing or do the wrong thing. What makes God angry is when we're hypocritical. And the person who's gone through this entire process and is still obstinate, who's been recognized by the person who's hurt and by people who've come along and by the entire community and still holds himself as not being, as being the right one against everybody else. Well, this is the definition of hypocrisy. This is someone who's choosing to ignore all of the voices of God that are speaking to them. And at some point you have to draw a line in the sand. And Jesus says, treat him as you would a Gentile or a tax collector. Treat him as someone who is outside the community, who is outside the faith, because they're not acting in a way that is cohesive with the teachings of Christ. They're not willing to turn the other cheek. They're not willing to be forgiving. They're not willing to lay down their offering before they go to the altar to go and reconcile with their brother. They're missing the point. So this is someone that we have to be leery of, someone we have to be careful of. These are the very people that Jesus would call a brood of vipers. But notice that there's the process to get there, and the process matters. We don't get to just skip to the end. We don't get to skip and just automatically assume that because someone has done something wrong, done something bad, that that person is now anathema and no longer a part of us. No. No, we have to be just. We have to follow a process, and the process is simple. First, one-on-one. Second, bring in other people to see. And third, bring this to the larger community. And then hopefully we never reach that last stage of separation. But the stage is there. That Christ is not calling us to continue to have relationships and build relationships with people who are trying to actively hurt us just because we're supposed to be kind. That there are limits to that. It has to be done in a manner that is just and good. I spent most of my time talking about that today because that's where most of us have frustrations. We deal with challenges. But Jesus says something else in this gospel that I want us to hear as well. He says, whatever you bind on earth will be bound in heaven, and whatever you loose on earth shall be loosed in heaven. And wherever two people come to pray for something that they really seriously, they agree that this is something that needs to be prayed for, that God is hearing that prayer. Notice these two things are together. That Christ, God is hearing our prayer whenever we gather together. And at the same time, when we're dealing with our sin, God calls us to gather together. These are not two separate things. These things are linked. Right? The church has bound this, you've come to this problem to the point where it's reached the church, and now the church has come to this conclusion, it's come to this decision, and that binds things, right? But that we should come together in prayer for those who are involved, both the people who are the victims, but also for those who are perpetrating the sin, right? Like both people are meant to be prayed for. And that we, as a community, in all places and in all times, are meant to be trying to call God into the individual moments of our life, both those that are beautiful, which are easy to do, of course, but especially in those places where there are contention. In other words, sometimes the best thing we can do for those who've hurt us the most, those whom we've had to actually cut out of our relationships and out of our lives, treat them as a Gentile or a tax collector, that those are the very people to whom or for whom we're supposed to be praying. We're supposed to be asking that God in a very special way touch their hearts. You know, one of the fundamental rules of the Christian house is that you and I are called to pray for our enemies. And no one is more our enemy than someone who has not just sinned against us, but done so in an obstinate manner. Someone who is actively against us, to which a place where we enter, you know, all the pain and the hurt and the hardship of that. That's who we're most meant to pray for. And Christ reminds us that this is something that we should do together. That we should all together be continually praying for those who need it. Of course we pray for the victims, and of course we pray for the poor, and of course we pray for our families, we pray for all those, but we can never forget that we're supposed to pray for our enemies. We're supposed to be praying for those who are actively trying to hurt us. Look, everybody loves those who love them. As Jesus says, even the pagans do that. But our challenge is to love those who hate us, who want to hurt us. I pray that God bless you, that he watch over you and your families, and that he help you find reconciliation in all of your relationships. God bless you.
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24: Here's a look at your weekend weather. Here on the North Coast, it's looking like we've got a bit of fog rolling in around 8 a.m., otherwise partly sunny conditions. Temperatures are going to be in the mid-60s with a bit of a breeze from the north-northwest at about 5 to 8 miles per hour through the afternoons. For the evenings, we can expect a bit of fog to roll in around 2 a.m., otherwise fog persisting until 5, and mostly cloudy conditions for the night. Temperatures in the low 50s and a bit of a breeze from the north at about 5 to 7 miles per hour. And that's a look at your weather here on the North Coast.
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1: After Iran launched ballistic missiles towards two U.S. Navy ships,
3: the U.S. military striking three Iranian oil tankers after Iran launched ballistic missiles towards an American aircraft carrier and destroyer. CENTCOM says there's no damage to the U.S. ships and no service members are injured. The U.S. military says the tankers are part of a shadow network helping to fund Iran's powerful Revolutionary Guard. Iran claims it struck six vessels in response.
1: Fox's Chandley Painter. And Republicans hold their first ever midterm convention this week in Texas.
4: Unlike presidential conventions, there will be no delegate count for nominations, nor will there be party platform debates or resolutions.
1: And that's Fox's Eben Brown. The midterm elections, of course, coming up in November. 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
7: Good morning and welcome to The Flatline. I'm your host, Rick Hughes, and for the next few minutes, please stay with me. It won't be long, just about 30 minutes of inspiration, motivation, some education, and no manipulation, because we're not trying to con you into joining anything. We're not going to ask you for money. We're not going to ask you to give it up. Nothing like that. We're just going to ask you to listen. Listen as I try to verify and identify the plan of God for your life. And if I can do that, then you have the privilege and the opportunity to respond if you would like to do so. It's your life. You got one shot at it. I pray you'll make a good decision that will change the way your destiny lays out in front of you, what you think, what you do with what God gave you. You know, you got two ends, one to think with and one to sit with. And success in your life depends on which one of those ends you use. So heads you win and tails you're going to lose. Okay? Now, I remember watching a TV host ask evangelist Billy Graham a question one time. He asked him this, what's the number one question that people are always asking you, Dr. Graham? And he said, well, people are always asking me, how do I find God? Billy Graham also said the number one problem that people deal with is the problem of loneliness. Many of you listening this morning might be living alone. Perhaps your spouse is no longer living, or perhaps you've been abandoned by your family or your friends. Both grief and abandonment can lead to serious depression. Depressed individuals do not make rational decisions, since they base their decisions on their emotions rather than on thinking, not on thought. So every crisis leads to a reaction or a response in your life. Anytime something happens in a crisis, you're either going to react to it with your emotions, or you're going to respond to it with what you think. Emotions react, thought responds. So if you will stick with me today, just a few minutes, I will show you how to handle loneliness by responding with thought rather than reacting with emotions. But first, we have to clarify what it is that you should be thinking about. If you are a believer in the Lord Jesus Christ and growing spiritually by studying and applying the Word of God to your life, then the feeling of loneliness is the easiest problem that you could have to solve. You see, loneliness for the Christian always starts with preoccupation with self. It's seeking to have a person fill an emotional need rather than letting God the Father sustain you in your time of need. So whenever you focus on yourself, concentrate on yourself, then you have the potential to try to fill it with this someone else trying to give you something that makes you happy. But whenever man rejects the protocol plan of God, well, then he's bound to wind up in serious trouble. So let's study what God has actually prepared for us in order that we can live without being lonely and without being afraid. In 1 Peter 5:7, the Apostle Peter wrote these words, "Cast all of your anxiety on him because he cares for you." That word anxiety, the Greek word merimena, means cares or concerns. This is obviously a volitional decision on your part. Volition is part of your soul. God didn't make you a robot. He gave you the ability to choose. You're not a little robot, so you can decide whether you want to cast your anxieties on him or whether you want to balance them in your own hand and juggle them around in your own life, trying to solve your own problems. So either you will cast your anxiety on him, or you won't do that. Now listen, I'm not a trained counselor, nor am I a psychologist, just a simple evangelist. But I am skilled enough in the Word of God, and that's why God has brought you here. It's the content I offer to you, not my character. So listen to these divine provisions God made for you. Again, keep in mind 1 Peter 5:7, cast all your concerns, all your cares. You know, people have deserted me, people have abandoned me, I'm lonely. Cast it all on the Lord. In Romans 8:38, here's a great verse that you should remember and write it down and read it every day. It says, "For I am persuaded that neither death, not even life, nor angels, nor principalities, nor powers, nor things present, nor things to come, nor height, nor depth, nor any other creature shall be able to separate us from the love of God, which is in Christ Jesus our Lord." There is a wonderful divine promise for you, that regardless of what happens to you, God loves you and will never turn his back on you. That love was demonstrated through Jesus Christ, his anointed son, when he went to the cross and paid for my sin and for your sin, when he took our place. That's why the Bible says he that knew no sin was made sin for us, so that we could be made the righteousness of God through him. In Psalm 34, verse 18, "The Lord is near to them that are of broken heart, and saveth such as be of contrite." That means remorse or guilt. Save us such as be of contrite spirit. So for the Christian, you and I, loneliness is a lack of love for God. Love for God the Father. Personal love for God the Father. Because the Bible says if we love him, we will obey him in 1 John chapter 5, verse 4. If we love him, we'll obey him. And this is what motivates us to be faithful. So when we have no love for God the Father, and we have no fellowship with God the Holy Spirit, then the reason for loneliness really doesn't have anything to do with people. You see, people emphasis over God emphasis is a guarantee you will be lonely. Because when you emphasize people and places and things over God, you will inevitably be frustrated, sometimes bitter, perhaps even vindictive and implacable. But here's a wonderful divine promise for you, found in Psalm 34:17. "The righteous cry, and the Lord hears and delivers them out of their troubles." That's one you can claim. So when you're feeling lonely, you can go to the Lord in prayer and ask him to deliver you from this thought of loneliness, and then you can concentrate on the wonderful problem-solving devices found in the Scripture that we call the flight line of your soul. If you don't have the book on the flight line, you need to write to us and we'll send it to you free. Christian Problem Solving is the name of that book. We'll be glad to get it out so you understand all 10 problem solving devices. So when you go, when the righteous, that's the Christian, cries out to the Lord, that's prayer, God will hear them and deliver them out of their troubles. In Isaiah 26, verse 3, "You will keep him in perfect peace, whose mind is stayed on thee, because he trusteth in thee." Well, that's a wonderful thing there, too. God can give you perfect peace. The wonderful thing about peace is not worrying, it's not being afraid. If your mind is stayed on him, and remember what I started out talking about, how we have to think, cast all our cares on him, we have to think, we had to make a decision. We don't react, we respond. We respond by thinking, we react with the emotions. So we keep him in perfect peace, whose mind, and that means you're not reacting. You're not letting your emotions, it doesn't say whose emotions are concentrating on you, it says whose mind is concentrating on you. Because he trusteth in thee. So if you really trust God, if you really believe in the Lord Jesus Christ, here's a divine promise that you can have perfect peace in your life if you will trust him, if you will concentrate on him, whose mind is stayed on thee. That's concentration. What does that mean? It means you're reviewing some scripture, you're reading the Bible, you're going through verses that apply to your life. You know, we have a book also that deals with biblical promises and principles found in the scripture, and you might want to order that. It's free as well. But there are things that you can relate to, and when you get to feeling these loneliness temptations and feelings like this, frustration, you can go to the promise book and find promises like what I just read to you. You will keep him in perfect peace whose mind is stayed on thee if you will concentrate on him, because you trust in him. And you cannot concentrate on God if you let your emotions control your life, because you're not thinking, you're reacting. So that last verse that I just read to you, Isaiah 26:3, is the key to overcoming loneliness and depression. This is the real key right here. Thou wilt, and this is the work of God. It's a divine promise. This is not a maybe so and maybe not. This is a divine provision for you and for me. And the mechanics of this divine protection is very simple. Thou wilt keep him in perfect peace whose mind is stayed on thee. The word peace is one of the manifestations of the fruit of the Holy Spirit. Galatians says the fruit of the Spirit is love and joy and peace and long-suffering and gentleness and goodness and meekness and mercy. But peace is a wonderful thing. That means no turmoil, especially in your soul. No wrestling with the situation in your soul, but total relaxation. This is called an RMA, a relaxed mental attitude. Anyone who's lonely does not have a relaxed mental attitude, because they're wrestling with why they've been neglected, why they're not hearing from certain people, why certain people treated them in a certain way. But the verse says, God will keep you in perfect peace if your mind, whose mind is stayed on thee. Whose mind is, that's the mentality of your soul. Remember, you have a soul and a body. And in your soul, you have mentality, you have volition, and you have a conscience, and even self-consciousness. And the mentality of your soul is where you think. It's where you store information. You store it in your heart, and the mentality of your soul is called the heart. So this is the operating room of the spiritual life. The mentality of the soul is the operational room of the spiritual life. So a depressed individual has a choice to make. And that choice is, what do you think about? Let's suppose an individual has done you wrong, and you are mad and having a hard time getting over it. The solution to your anger, the solution to your bitterness, the solution to your depression is found in Philippians 4, verse 8. You're thinking about the wrong things. That's the problem. So Paul tells you what to think about here in Philippians 4, 8. He said, finally, brethren, whatever things are true, whatever things are just, whatever things are honest, whatever things are pure, whatever things are lovely, whatever things are of good report, these are the things you should think about. If there's any virtue, if there's any praise, think about these things. So I don't have time to break each one of these down, but true means truth. That's one thing God is. He would never lie to you. When he gave you that verse, Psalm 34:18, he's telling you he will be near to you if you will trust in him. Think on these things, the verse says. Finally, brethren, whatever things are true, whatever things are honest, whatever things are just, whatever things are pure, whatever things are lovely, whatever things are good report, if there's any virtue, think on these things. That connects with whose mind is stayed on thee. You see, that's the same type of thing. Concentrate, concentrate. Isaiah 26:3, thou wilt keep him in perfect peace, whose mind is stayed on thee. All right? Unfortunately, when we talk about these things, it connects with your mind, your mentality. And unfortunately, you choose to keep focusing on an individual. You choose to keep focusing on circumstances that caused you to be upset. The one that dumped you, the one that talked about you, the one that deserted you, puts you in the situation that you're in today, to where you are lonely, and there's no need for you to be lonely because God is there with you and He can sustain you. This constant preoccupation with the situation that you're in is what's leading to mental attitude sins. Maybe you want some answers. Why did they do this to me? Or why did this have to happen to me? Here's a verse that you should hear. I think it'll help you. I think you need to understand this. 1 Corinthians 10:13, there has no temptation overtaken you but such as is common to man. But God is faithful. That's an understatement for sure. He will not suffer you to be tempted above what you're able, but He will, with the temptation, make a way to escape so that you may be able to bear it. So you're not going to go through anything that someone else hasn't been through as well. Other people handle it and you don't handle it. You get preoccupied with the person that dumped you. You get preoccupied with the situation that you're in, and you're not handling it. You're reacting. You're worrying. You're mad. You're angry. You're not thinking on the right things. You're not thinking on what's true, Philippians 4:8. You're not thinking on what's honest. Your way to escape the situation that you're in, your loneliness, what's causing you unhappiness, is to think on these things. Quote, so your road to peace in your soul is to keep your thoughts on God and the way that He loves you. The last part of Isaiah 26:3 tells you that. Isaiah 26:3, keep him in perfect peace, his mind is stayed on thee, because you trusteth in him. All right? Trusteth is the mechanics to the faith rest drill. Do you trust God? Do you trust God? How can you love a God you don't even trust? That's the question I want to ask you this morning. How can you love God if you don't trust Him? Have you thought, why did God let this happen to me? That's the epitome of dumb thinking, to blame God for something you caused yourself. In reality, He's already told you don't do that, but you ignored the warning, and you did it your way, and now it's all God's fault? Is that what you're saying? Listen to verses like what I'm about to read you in 2 Corinthians 6:14. Be ye not unequally yoked together with unbelievers, for what fellowship hath righteousness with unrighteousness? And what communion hath light with darkness? Be ye not unequally yoked together with unbelievers. So if you're in love with a person that's not a believer, and you are, you're violating a principle right there, and you're committing a sin. You think it's normal. You think it's right. Oh, we love each other. You know, we really care about each other. And it doesn't matter what God said there. Yes, it does matter, because that's the key to happiness. You go ahead and you follow up with this romance that you've got, or whatever has got going on, and yoke yourself up together with this unbeliever, even in a business deal, you're going to be miserable. So this is a direct mandate about not hooking up with unbelievers, either in business or perhaps in romance. In 1 Corinthians 5:11, but now I have written unto you not to keep company if any man that is called a brother be a fornicator, covetous, or an idolater, or a railer, or a drunkard, or an extortioner, don't even eat with this individual. And yet you've ignored that also. You compromised your belief so you can hang out with this individual, thinking this type of individual is the key to happiness in your life. Well, why did you ignore these warnings? Did you expect something different to happen? Can you not remember what I've told you in the past? Bad decisions limit future options. Hosea 8:7 says, they've sown to the wind and they'll reap the whirlwind. The whirlwind of our day is called the cosmic vortex. We know it as the spirit of the times, or the zeitgeist. My good friend in Albany, Georgia, Pastor Pete Daughtry, is the one who coined that term, the cosmic vortex. And it's the idea and the belief in the times in which you live. But if you're a believer in the Lord Jesus Christ, we're told to separate from the spirit of the times. Don't have anything to do with that. 2 Corinthians 6:17. Wherefore, come out from among them. Be ye separate, saith the Lord, and touch not the unclean thing, and I will receive you. So here's a few practical principles I want to give you. My pastor taught me these things years ago. I'm taking them from his very own notes. It says if you have fellowship with Christians who have their eyes on themselves, then you're going to quickly get your eyes on yourself. See, you're going to follow their example. So don't hang out with people that have their eyes on themselves. Two, if you have arrogant tendencies, you're going to boast about your prosperity. And you will malign other people who are not as prosperous as you. And you will reject all types of authority and wind up unholy, ungrateful, unloving. Listen, none of us are perfect. We all face challenges and situations that test our faith and tempt our flesh. And our arrogance is what leads us into it, self-justification. When you justify why you're right and God is wrong and God doesn't really mean those things and you're going to override what God told you, you're going to wind up unholy, ungrateful, unloving. One such problem is people testing. The reason I bring this up is because people testing is related to thought testing. If you're not thinking clearly, then you're obviously identifying with others who don't think clearly also. They'll think like you think. And if you have any type of success in life, it's going to require you to have a spiritual life. We have a book for that called Christian Spiritual Life. I'd love to send it to you free of charge, The Christian Spiritual Life. I ask people all the time, how's your spiritual life going? And they think I'm talking about going to church or tithing or singing in the choir. That's not what I'm talking about. It's the invisible part of you. It's the part of you that only God sees, your spiritual life. The spiritual life demands that you live by principles that produce capacity for life. God wants you to have capacity for life. Capacity is the maximum amount of ability for life. Capacity for life gives you the ability to overcome those circumstances that could destroy other people. So capacity for life means what? It means regardless of the circumstances, you maintain maximum joy and maximum peace. It is possible for God to pour blessing into your life if you have capacity to handle things without being distracted. God's willing to do that. I've seen that. He may want to bless you in a certain way, but he can't do it yet because if he did, you'd be off the rails and you'd be distracted. But Psalm 23, verse 5 says, "You prepare a table before me in the presence of my enemies, and you anointest my head with oil." And listen now, "my cup runneth over." That's blessings beyond your ability to even handle. So the Lord is willing to do that when you have the capacity to handle it. Listen to what Paul said about his capacity for life. He said in Philippians 4:11-12, "Not that I speak with reference to need, for I have come to learn that in whatever circumstances I'm in, to be content." There's the key right there. I've learned how to be content. That's capacity for life. I know both how to live in humility and I know how to live in prosperity. In all places and in all circumstances, I have been taught the secret. Notice I have been taught, had to learn something. I've been taught the secret both of how to be well fed and how to be hungry, how to prosper and how to be in poverty. For you to have capacity for life, you have to be taught the scriptures. You have to be taught these concepts. That's what I'm doing on this show, teaching you. Hopefully finding people with positive volition. Hopefully finding people that want to grow and learn things about the Lord Jesus Christ and grow spiritually and become mature believers. And remember, I told you, I'm not a pastor. I'm an evangelist. My job is to locate you, find you, lead you to Christ if I can, and direct you to a well-qualified pastor. Are you hungry to learn God's word? Are you hungry to have this type of life that I'm talking about with no more loneliness, no more bitterness, no more implacability? Then I can tell you by listening to the study this morning and putting these principles to work, you can live that way. Maybe, you know, like a lot of other people, you look to find happiness in the details of life. A new home, a new car, a new individual, new clothes, new what. But when you follow the trends of your sinful nature, and I mean, everybody has a sin nature. Everybody has different trends. Some people have trends towards drugs. Some people have trends towards sex. Some people have trends towards power or money. But when you follow the trend of your sin nature, then your unhappiness will only intensify under Operation Boomerang. I remember when I first got saved, I had left home and gone to Panama City, Florida to hang out and have a good time. I went down there searching for romance. I went down there searching for happiness. And it all boomeranged in my life like the Aborigines throw the boomerang. It doesn't hit, it comes back where you started.

0: information I've given you this morning, and choose you this day who you will serve. I pray you will say what our friend Joshua said in the Old Testament. As his life closed out, Joshua, the servant of the Lord, said, "As for me and my house, we will serve the Lord." And there is your key to happiness, your key to not being lonely, your key to having the type of life that God wants you to have, full of prosperity, capacity for life, capacity for love, capacity for happiness. It's all there waiting for you, but it all has to do with your spiritual life. What you're going to do with it, I don't know. I can only give you the information, and I can only pray it has an impact in your life. Now, it starts with you believing in the Lord Jesus Christ and receiving Him as your Savior. If you haven't done that, you should. That should be your priority number one in your life, to trust in Christ. The Bible clearly says, "Whosoever believeth in Him shall not perish, but have everlasting life. And he that believeth not, the wrath of God abides on him already." Do you believe that Jesus is the anointed Son of God? Do you believe He died for you and took your place on the cross? If you do, tell God the Father. Simply go to God in prayer, because the Bible says, "Whosoever should call upon the name of the Lord shall be saved." And tell God you believe in the Lord Jesus Christ and you want to trust Him to be your Savior. And it'll happen. You won't hear harps. You won't hear flutes. You might not hear noise. But it'll happen, because God is not a liar. He will do exactly what He said He would do if you'll come to Him and ask Him. So thank you for listening this morning. Thank you for tuning in. I pray this study on loneliness will encourage you that you do not have to live like that. You don't have to let this mental attitude of loneliness manipulate you and control you. Now, we'll try to be back next week. If you'd like to come to our website, it's rickhughesministries.org. rickhughesministries.org. So until next week, this is your host, Rick, saying thank you. 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
3: The conflict with Iran continues. I'm Ted Lindner, Fox News. Tensions remain high in the Middle East as the U.S. and Iran continue to trade attacks. Fox's Trey Yinks with the latest.
4: Iran targeted two U.S. warships with missiles in the Gulf of Oman. U.S. forces responded, striking three Iranian oil tankers, with CENTCOM Commander Admiral Brad Cooper saying in a statement, quote, "Let the message to the IRGC be clear. If you shoot at two of our ships, we will impose an even higher economic cost, taking out three of yours. We will not hesitate to defend American forces and, if necessary, destroy Iran's limited and exposed oil fleet." This does come as the region looks for ways around the contested waterway. The Iranians are once again threatening to escalate following those U.S. strikes on Saturday.
3: Iran claims to have hit a U.S. ship trying to enter a restricted area in the Strait of Hormuz. The U.S. military has not responded to those claims. U.S. envoys Steve Witkoff and Jared Kushner in Kyiv today for their first official visit to Ukraine. This is part of a renewed push to end the war with Russia. The trip follows more than 3 hours of talks with Russian President Vladimir Putin in Moscow Saturday that ended without any major breakthrough. Ukrainian President Volodymyr Zelensky says that his government is ready for a constructive discussion, calling for peace and security guarantees. The diplomacy comes even as Russia and Ukraine continue to trade deadly drone attacks. The conflict between the two countries have been

0: going on since February of 2022. And a massive LAPD crackdown on an illegal street takeover in LA early Saturday led to 69 arrests, more than 150 officers moving in on a crowd of more than 700 people in the Harbor Gateway neighborhood. Operation Street Sweeper also resulted in 570 citations and 200 vehicles being impounded. Seven guns were recovered. 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
0: Lindsay Clancy returned to a state-run psychiatric facility in Massachusetts Friday after her murder trial ended in mistrial. Jurors weren't able to reach a unanimous verdict after 7 days of deliberations. Clancy remains charged with 3 counts of first-degree murder and the deaths of her 3 children. A new hearing is set for September 29th as the district attorney weighs whether to retry Clancy or pursue a plea deal or drop the case. Progressives are looking for another win this week, this time against a moderate Democrat in the state of New Hampshire. Fox's Madeline Rivera has more.
14: Congressman Chris Pappas has been steadily seen as the front runner in New Hampshire's Democratic Senate primary, but a University of New Hampshire poll shows his Democratic Socialist opponent, Karishma Manzoor, has eaten into Pappas' lead, fueled by strong support from socialist and younger voters. Pappas talked about the need to create a big tent as Republicans accuse him of not taking a tough stance against socialism. They're criticizing him for refusing to vote for a GOP-backed House resolution last week condemning socialism. Pappas, along with other moderate Dems, though, rejected the measure because it had language calling for the passage of the Save America Act as well.
0: Meanwhile, 8 candidates are looking to claim the Republican nomination for the Senate seat, including former Senators John Sununu and Scott Brown. Flames burst from plane's engine shortly after takeoff in New Zealand, forcing the flight to divert as people on the ground watched the dramatic scene unfold.
15: Oh my God, the engine is on fire.
16: I know.
15: The engine's on fire.
16: I know.
15: Holy what is it going to do?
16: I don't know.
0: That sound courtesy of Emily Rutherford via Storyful. The plane operated by Qantas Airlines was headed to Sydney when it was diverted less than an hour after taking off. The airline says they believe it was due to some sort of an engine issue. Thankfully, the flight landed safely with no injuries reported. I'm Ted Lindner, and this is Fox News.
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4: the Markley, Van Camp, and Robbins Show. Jamie Markley, David Van Camp, Scott Robbins. Something else we've learned over the weekend. Black men have no rights.
5: Yeah. What? None. What? Wait, oh, whoa. What?
6: Yeah, they don't have rights unless Whitey tells them they do.
4: Says who?
6: That's Democrat Representative Jim Clyburn.
5: Oh, gosh.
6: This was on Meet the Press. He was talking about the Supreme Court striking down race-based congressional districting.
4: Okay.
8: We have now a Supreme Court that has decided to reverse course and take this country back, I say, to those rulings of Justice Taney that said that no black man has any rights that a white man must respect.
4: Because you can't gerrymander districts?
6: Yes.
5: What are we always conflating this with? Racism.
4: Because it's worked for a long time.
5: Yeah. It just doesn't make any sense. I can't wrap my head around that.
4: Most people are done with it.
6: It is weird that a Latino and a black guy would say, you know what, we don't have any rights unless Whitey says we do on the Supreme Court.
4: Well, and really, as far as Jim Clyburn goes, Whitey didn't have any rights unless he said that he would have a black female VP.
6: Right.
4: And as soon as that was the case, okay, I'll go ahead and be a kingmaker for Joe Biden.
6: Yes.
4: And that's what happened.
5: Worked out well for him.
4: Yeah, no kidding.
5: Mm-hmm.
4: This can't be working anymore.
5: I keep thinking that. What? I mean, I really do. I mean, I keep thinking that we've moved past that.
6: Nonsense. No, you know why it keeps working? Because hosts like Kristen Welker and others, and not to just single her out, they will just let that roll. They won't say, well, hold on a second. What do you mean by that?
4: Exactly.
5: Yeah.
4: Yeah, they don't do their jobs. But I think it only works with people that would watch NBC News and trust it. And those numbers dwindle more every day because the audience is dying off. Mm-hmm. And people under 50 don't trust NBC News when you're looking at the numbers or any legacy media.
5: Wow.
4: So I would say that's the good news there. Meanwhile, Rahm Emanuel is on Fox talking about the Democratic Socialists, and he's one of those Democrats that says, yes, that's not part of our party.
9: I don't consider Democratic Socialists part of the Democratic Party. About 4 weeks ago, they had a convention in Chicago, a separate party. They believe in defunding the police, letting prisoners out of prisons, opening the borders, eliminating the Pentagon. If you're so confident people want that, I'll see you in November. Put it on the ballot. Let's go. Run as a separate party. The Democratic Party is not open to be taken over.
4: They already have been. That's the thing.
6: See, that's the problem, Rahm, is it's easy to say that from the outside, but when you're on the inside and you want that sweet, sweet power, you're going, it's a big tent.
4: And they all got their marching orders and said, we're a big tent party.
6: It is crazy. You let them into the tent, and they'll kick you out of the tent. I mean, they're not interested in coexisting with Democrats. They hate Democrats.
4: They hate Democrats. They hate America.
6: Yes.
4: But Hassan Piker, he's not going out saying this so much today because more of the heat's on, but I mean, just as a sampling, I think we got Andres was on this as far as the curse words.
5: And on nearby, David, just nearby.
6: I got it.
10: I say I hate America all the time. A lot of want to kill me over that take, but at least I say it with my chest. People will be like, Hassan, you hate America. I'm like, yeah, I do. I do hate America. People will be like, Hassan, you hate cops. They say, yeah, I do. Why? I'm not a
4: Yeah. I hate America and I hate cops.
6: Yes.
4: So I'm not a female cat.
5: Yeah. I know a lot of people now are like, well, Hassan Piker, well, he's not part of what we are. They're all of a sudden starting to put distance between themselves and him.
6: And they're like, well, just because he showed up in Michigan for Abdullah El-Sayed, but he didn't show up. He was asked. They asked him multiple times to come campaign for Abdullah El-Sayed because they thought that they would get a younger male vote as a result.
4: But now, as reporters were asking El-Sayed the other day on Saturday, hey, what about Hassan Piker? Oh, come on, please.
16: I'm just going to say this. I'm going to stop you right there. If we're here where? What state is this? We're in the state of Michigan. If you want to make this race about a streamer in California, I just think you're missing the boat. This is about affordability in Michigan. This is about being able to see a doctor in Michigan. This is about Donald Trump's disastrous policies in Michigan. That's what I'm focused on right now. I am not interested in a conversation about a social media person in California.
4: That you asked to come help with the campaign?
6: Right.
5: It didn't exactly pull him out of the crowd.
2: Right.
5: Well, come on up here.
4: No, they didn't. Again, this guy that says he hates America. You asked him. The campaign.
2: Yes.
4: Come help. No. Now, well, please. What state is this?
5: Right. Debbie Dingell's tired of talking about him. And, you know,
4: right. Tough. That's part of the job.
5: On and on it goes. That's embraced him.
4: That's part of it. And there's a stylist talking about Hassan Piker.
6: Oh, I just thought this was really funny. This is making the rounds now. He was filming him because this is what he does. He films himself like 18 hours a day. And that's part of the reason why I think his brain is mush.
4: Mm-hmm.
6: But he was filming himself at a hair salon, and he was trying to explain how cool he is to the stylist. He's like hitting on her, and he's calling himself a Chad, which is like,
4: oh, gosh. You
6: know, it's newspeak for, you know, buff guy, alpha male kind of guy.
4: Right. Okay, roll it.
3: Chad would be someone, and then I would be someone that would be considered a Chad. It was the exact opposite. Yeah, I'm an internet Chad.
21: Okay. So Chad is like a normie, like, douche.
4: Yes.
5: Well, that's funny. Yeah.
6: A normie D. Just, oof.
4: Yeah.
5: I want to tip her for that.
4: And if,
5: there you go.
4: If you're a buff player that has no problem with the ladies, you know what you never have to do? Explain that to one.
6: Right.
5: Or give them your resume the minute you sit down.
4: Exactly.
6: Please.
4: Yes. It's just whatever. Oh, I mentioned from our Nimrod in the news last hour, to explain this a little more, this dude in Taiwan. And, you know, I'm looking up updates on this story. This dude's been sentenced to 5 months in jail for recording his wife and her lover on the robot vacuum camera.
6: Really?
4: Yes.
5: A camera on a vacuum.
4: Did you know they had cameras on there, David?
5: I didn't know.
6: I'm not surprised by it because they have to use the smart mm-hmm. technology to map out the room, so they got to be able to see it.
4: Exactly. And again, Taiwanese media was on this story. This dude caught his wife cheating with another man, and then he used the footage to sue them both for compensation because you can do that in Taiwan. So apparently this started a few years ago where the guy found a strange toothbrush in the house, and so he had questions about his wife's fidelity. And after checking the surveillance footage from the parking garage, he noticed a man who had previously driven his wife home from work. So he confronts the wife about it. She denied any wrongdoing. Didn't know it was a toothbrush. He just needed to use the bathroom, whatever. I don't know. And he believed her. Anyway, so 3 months later, he remotely activated the home's robot vacuum cleaner via its mobile app to surprise his wife by talking to her through it. Like, hey, how's it going? Like, thought this would be like a fun little thing. But instead, he saw his wife in bed with the dude he had seen on the surveillance camera.
5: Oh, boy.
4: And he thought, you know what? I'm just going to confront him. But then he kept his cool and decided to continue recording them as evidence in a lawsuit. And the footage showed his wife embracing this dude and then walking around the house naked while the guy sat on the sofa. Okay. So with the video evidence, he took his wife and her lover to court demanding, and this is the update, this was not the other story I saw, $68,000 is compensation. Judges ruled that the man's extramarital relationship surpassed the boundaries of friendship and ordered them to pay the cheated husband. Yeah.
6: Surpassed the boundaries of friendship.
4: Yes, very much so, isn't it?
5: Yeah, nice way to put that. Technical term, yeah.
4: It's like 17 grand. Okay? You got 17 grand out of the deal. Okay. But the video evidence captured may have helped the guy prove the wife's unfaithfulness, but it also proved that he had recorded the two without their consent. He claimed his actions were justified, but the court ruled in this countersuit that marital obligations do not supersede a person's right to privacy, and he had no right to record his wife and her lover without their consent.
6: Oh, my gosh.
4: He says, hey, you mind if I record this affair you're having? I'm guessing she's going to say no. Anyway, so under Taiwanese law, recording or disclosing another person's private activities or information without informing them, carries a sentence of up to 3 years in prison and a fine of up to 300,000 Taiwanese dollars. In this case, he was sentenced to 5 months in jail in order to pay roughly $5,000. Wow. So that's the rest of that.
6: Dang.
4: Now, I can't imagine any court in the United States saying, yeah, you can't record the affair. Right. That's people are hiring private eyes all the time
5: right,
4: to record stuff. So it's kind of wild the way that whole story went down.
6: Golly, it's like, Your Honor, he was sitting naked on my couch.
4: That enough right there. Please. So you, what, she's just out just parading around naked, getting him drinks and a snack, and she never does it for me. And I pay for it. This isn't fair. Crazy, man. Oh, Brandon Johnson, mayor of Chicago. You won't believe what he said. We got to get to that and the five stories we're watching today.

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12: 1, 2, 3, 4, 5.
13: All right, number five, President Trump. He's going to bat for data centers, saying the only reason communities throughout the USA should not want data centers is if they want to end up being backwards and poor. Let data reign. And China is laughing at us right now.
11: This is a big fight.
13: Oh, yeah.
11: And like you mentioned earlier, Chinese money in this fight.
14: Yeah. Mm-hmm.
11: Paying protesters.
13: Yes.
14: They want to take the lead in all of this.
13: Absolutely. Yes. Mm-hmm. Number four, at least 100 children under the age of 12 may have been forced into marriage in the UK. Per government data, 62 were age 10 or below, 27 age 5 or under. The government, though, is quick to point out it's not a problem specific to one country, religion, or culture.
14: God, I hate that story more than any other story today, I think.
13: Yes.
14: How can you say that?
11: Well, then give us examples.
14: It is one. It is one religion. It is one.
11: Which religion? Yeah. Which? I mean, if there's multiple,
14: exactly.
11: Which ones?
14: Who is it?
13: Well, it would be Muslim immigrants and also Hindu immigrants. Technically, they're right. It's not one.
14: Well, then tell us who both of them are, then.
13: Yeah. Number three, Transportation Secretary Sean Duffy has issued an emergency executive action to shut down 110 trucking schools for, falsely certifying illegal aliens and non-citizens to be commercial truck drivers. More than 100 more were shut down because they weren't real schools.
14: How do you say Buc-ee's in Farsi?
13: Number two, President Trump is set to meet with U.S. oil refinery executives after this historic $65 billion 25-year deal, giving the U.S. control over major Venezuelan oil fields while boosting production and revenue, and a draft pick to be named later. Number one, more hilarity involving the chair of the New York Democratic Socialists, Gay Gomez Adams is what I call him, Gustavo Gordillo. He claims to be a union member. This is the recap here. Claimed he was an electrician with a union. He was briefly, but he got kicked out because he didn't pay his dues or show up to work. He claims he lived in an apartment. You know, he was slumming it, you know? He did, but only while renovations were going on at the $1.5 million house his parents bought him. He also didn't pay his rent at that apartment. Now he claims, and he's done this several times, including on Fox News, claimed his parents fled Peru and blamed America for ruining Peru. That's not true. His grandfather immigrated here legally. A grandfather was a successful psychiatrist. His dad was born here and is a multimillionaire.
14: Incredible.
11: Deception.
14: It is.
11: All
14: everywhere. Yeah.
11: The truth will not set them free. It will lock them up.
13: I love this because every time I've got an alert set up now for any time Gay Gomez Adams comes up in the New York Post or any other publication, because it's something new every few days about what he's lied about.
11: Man. Speaking of New York, did you see the Democrats are even saying to Kathy Hochul, hey, you got to block this tax slapped on this casino in New York City. Because it's 72%. I read that. I'm like,
14: 72%?
11: I'm like, is that? Am I reading that right?
14: Holy smoke.
11: Queens Democrats are pushing Governor Kathy Hochul to block a plan that would force the Big Apple's first full casino to pay a staggering 72% in taxes on its slot revenues.
14: My.
11: They got to pay for stuff.
14: Holy cow.
11: You know what was sent? Sharply worded letter from local lawmakers in defense of Resorts World New York City to Brian O'Dwyer, the chairman of the New York State Gaming Commission, handpicked by Hochul, saying a 72% tax rate is excessively high.
14: Well, yeah.
11: Yes.
14: Yes.
11: Stating the obvious. This is the Jamaica Casino owned by Genting. Opened as a slots parlor in 2011 before it netted a state license this year to also offer live table games such as blackjack, craps, stuff like that. This is crazy when you compare it to other places. You know, New Jersey's Atlantic City casinos pay a 9.25% state tax rate. Michigan's tax rate is 19% on its Detroit casino, and Ohio imposes a 33%, nowhere near 72%.
12: I still don't feel bad for those guys, though, because those are the same people that if a machine malfunctions and pays you out the grand prize, they'll be like, sorry, the machine broke. You're like, that sounds like a you problem. Give me my money.
11: Yep.
12: They don't operate that way.
11: No. No, in a way, it's like all you people deserve each other.
12: Yeah, right.
11: You know, what it comes down to it.
14: Yeah.
11: I just thought, holy smokes.
14: 72% though is crazy.
11: Right? Yes, I thought the same thing.
14: That's crazy.
11: Yeah. Also saw this. A Goodwill record store is opening. And it's exactly what it sounds like. It's going to be in North Carolina. A Goodwill-branded record and media store. This is 10 miles outside of Charlotte. It's called Rewind. And they're saying it's basically a normal Goodwill, except that it's specifically focused on entertainment. They're going to carry vinyl, CDs, cassettes, Blu-rays, DVDs, VHS, and possibly video games. Mm. And there might be music-themed apparel, collectibles, vintage audio equipment, game systems, boom boxes, turntables, record players,
14: cow.
11: All that sort of stuff.
12: Half Price Books is like, hey, that's our thing. Come on.
11: Yeah. And that's the thing. If you have any of that stuff, I mean, you can donate it.
14: Mm-hmm. Sure.
11: It's fine. Sometimes that stuff is worth money, depending on what it is.
14: Yeah, check it out first.
11: Yeah. I'm guessing I know where all your old Funko Pops are going to end up after you're gone, Scott.
14: I'm sure, yeah.
11: How many you have?
14: Total?
11: Yeah.
14: I don't know, probably 50.
11: Wow. Yeah, that's significant. All right, Brandon Johnson, Chicago. You got to hear this statement, much more straight ahead.

0: 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I knew you were coming.
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3: Fox News, I'm Jack Callahan. Iran claims it has struck an unmanned U.S. vessel near the entrance to the Strait of Hormuz following the U.S. airstrikes on three Iranian oil tankers yesterday.
4: CENTCOM Commander Admiral Brad Cooper saying in a statement, let the message to the IRGC be clear. If you shoot at two of our ships, we will impose an even higher economic cost.
3: Fox's Trey Yinks, there is no independent confirmation of Iran's claim. U.S. envoys Steve Witkoff and Jared Kushner are in Kyiv. They've met with Ukraine's President Zelensky in that new push for peace with Russia, a day after the envoys met with Russia's president in Moscow.
5: No breakthroughs were announced, but Putin's foreign policy advisor called the talks constructive and useful.
3: Fox's Jill Nado, the two sides temporarily suspending attacks on the other's capital. 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
7: Here's a look at your weekend weather here on the North Coast. It's looking like we've got a bit of fog rolling in around 8 a.m., otherwise partly sunny conditions. Temperatures are going to be in the mid-60s with a bit of a breeze from the north-northwest at about 5 to 8 miles per hour through the afternoons. For the evenings, we can expect a bit of fog to roll in around 2 a.m., otherwise fog persisting until 5 and mostly cloudy conditions for the night. Temperatures in the low 50s and a bit of a breeze from the north at about 5 to 7 miles per hour. And that's a look at your weather here on the North Coast.
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4: I'm Jamie Markley, the Gen Xer. The Millennial David Van Camp, the Sexy Boomer, that's Scott Robbins. Brandon Johnson, where was he slinging this nonsense, David?
5: Oh, well, he was signing an executive order where basically you have to prove that you have enough black people on staff before the city will award you a contract.
4: Oh, the illegal stuff.
5: Yeah, the illegal stuff, yeah. And so, yeah, he said basically, it's a, I guess, paraphrase of Jerry Maguire, show me the black people.
4: This guy, how did he ever get elected?
6: I don't really don't know. It's really terrible.
4: It really is. All right, here we go.
7: If you want to do business with this city, we want to know whether the people leading your company reflect the diversity of the communities whose tax dollars are paying your contracts.
4: Well, then why don't we just do it by tax dollars? Who pays the most taxes?
5: Right.
4: And then figure that out by race, and then we'll hire mostly those people.
6: That's a really good idea.
5: Oh, gosh.
4: I don't think that's going to go over very
5: well. Yeah, you know,
6: it's not. It's not.
4: Yeah. But of course.
6: But this
4: is nonsense.
6: But that sounds very racist.
4: Well, very much so. And
6: I mean,
4: gangster-y.
6: You're hiring people on the basis of their skin color?
4: Of course.
6: Really?
4: That's what it is.
6: That's where the
4: Yeah.
7: Now, Washington may be choosing to look away, but Chicago, our eyes are wide open.
4: Uh-huh. Well, it got to be. You got to have head on a swivel.
5: No kidding. Yeah.
4: All the time.
5: Don't wear headphones in public.
4: Mm-mm.
5: You know what's funny about this, though? He's talking about diversity, diversity, diversity. You look at the stage and all the people there at this signing ceremony. I mean, it's, if not 100%, it's 99% black people. That's not diverse.
4: No.
5: That's just black.
4: Yes. But they're not going to tell you that part.
5: No.
4: They don't really want diversity.
6: That's an amazing thing to say.
4: And they certainly don't want diversity of thought.
6: Amazing.
4: Are you surprised, though, really?
6: No, a little sometimes.
4: You are kind of.
6: A little bit, yeah.
4: Yeah.
6: To blatantly just write out and say it.
4: Yeah. You know, I saw a video last week, and this was a gang in South Chicago. And I had audio, and I'm like, I don't hear any swear words, but then again, I couldn't understand a good 50% of what was being said.
6: Oh, boy. Okay.
4: But, I mean, this is middle of the day, and it's not like I'm hiding, you know, a pistol in my waistband. These are serious, freaking semi-automatic weapons, and sometimes it's like sawed-off rifles.
6: Mm-hmm.
4: I mean, ready to do serious damage, right? Mm-hmm. Out in the open, just walking down the street, these are teens.
5: Yeah.
4: But yet we always hear about guns from the left. You cannot tell me that if you wanted to crack down, they put the videos out online. This wasn't like an investigative reporter that got some sort of secret video. No, they brag online.
5: Yeah, a lot of these dudes do. Yeah, they got the big drum mags, which if it's in Chicago, that's very illegal.
4: Mm-hmm.
5: They got that. Some of those Glocks have the switches on them. I mean, yeah, they're openly committing multiple local and federal crimes.
4: Yes, and if you were serious about getting guns off the street, it would be so simple. But they're not. Not at all.
6: I'm worried about the diversity in the gangs.
4: What are you saying?
6: I just don't see any.
4: You're saying Whitey doesn't have a chance there?
6: I should be able to step into the gang world, too.
5: All my life, I've grown up wanting to be a Crip.
6: Exactly. And you can't, David.
5: I can't. Wouldn't be allowed to.
4: Well, you know, you got all these people on social media that are trying to make a name for themselves, and you got to differentiate, and you got to do some, you know, crazy stuff, very daring stuff.
6: Mm-hmm.
4: You get young Whitey to go into the neighborhood and say, hey, it seems to me it's kind of racist you don't have any Whiteys in the gang. Now, that's a YouTube channel right there.
5: It'll be short-lived, but, you know. Yeah.
4: Probably, yes.
6: Where's Whitey?
4: There is that possibility, but you got to risk it for the biscuit, David.
5: Dave Chappelle actually had a bit about that, though, because if I see a group of black guys, you know, we'll call them thugs, walking around, and they got a white friend with them, mm-hmm. the white dude in that gang is the dangerous mother bleeper of the bunch, because there's no telling what that guy has done
4: right
5: to get into that group.
4: Oh, that's funny. I saw a piece today. It was at the Federalist, saying leftists will never self-reflect and they will never apologize for the horrors they inflict. I'm like, okay, that sounds like standard fare, like conservative fare. I agree with it, but I go into it and I'm reading it, and it's talking about the likes of AOC and what they say. Also mentions Michael Schellenberger, who wrote San Francisco, mm-hmm. And published an article this last week that said progressives will be horrified when they wake up to what they've done. The sterilization of children, the killing of mentally ill addicts, the decimation of education, and more will haunt the left. And so it goes into it, and I thought to myself, it is true, a lot of these people on the left will never apologize, because we'll bring that up occasionally. Are they ever going to say they were sorry for what they said about COVID or the vaccine?
5: No.
4: Or you know, we have to defund the police or whatever? You're like, no. And I thought to myself, except regular people sometimes will admit they were wrong. And will say, you know, I was really led astray until I woke up to fill in the blank, and now I see all the lies. Like, I do see that just amongst regular people.
5: Mm-hmm.
4: But if, well, your money is tied to these stances, you're not going to apologize. You just won't.
5: All you can do is laugh it off and say, woke one was crazy.
4: Right. But I'm leading into this. Are you saying a left-wing historian admits to being wrong all the time?
5: Yes, John Meacham. He's a left-wing historian, an unofficial advisor to Joe Biden.
4: The dude that's on PMS Now all the time.
5: Yeah. This was on Morning Joe on PMS Now, and they were kicking around the Democrats' prospects in the midterms, and he actually said, hey, you know, don't underestimate Trump here.
4: Okay, roll it.
0: I think one caveat we should state up front is almost everything we predicted about Donald Trump since 2015 has proven to be wrong.
4: Wow.
0: There are a lot of folks who at various points have declared the phenomenon to be running out of gas. It's over. He's gone too far. And here he is. As he himself said in the most honest thing from the inaugural address in the rotunda on that cold January day, can you believe this?
5: Yeah.
4: Well, at least he did that.
5: Yeah.
4: You know?
6: Yep.
4: I can't believe the people that really thought it was only going to take 4 to 6 weeks in Iran.
6: I did.
4: That's what I'm saying.
6: I did, too.
4: I mean, I
6: thought, okay, that's exactly how it's going to work.
4: Hopefully
6: right?
4: It's going to be done soon. We'll see.
6: Yeah.
4: I know.
6: Boy, all right.
4: It's that time. We do it a couple of times a day. Go around the table. It may not be the biggest story out there, but it caught your attention. You want to bring it in. David, what's your story here?
5: My story here is Michelle Obama talking to Jon Stewart, and parenthood came up, and John was just trying to, like, have a human moment about how, yeah, raising kids is hard, but you do miss some of these moments when it's all said and done.
4: Okay. I had that clip
6: unbelievable.
4: Up.
6: Unbelievable.
4: What's unbelievable?
6: She is.
4: You've already heard this,
6: yeah,
4: thing.
6: I have.
4: Oh, I haven't heard this yet. Go ahead.
8: The energy and excitement of the kids being around is so incredible.
9: I love them. I'm going to see them tonight for dinner. I love them.
8: Yeah.
9: But, you know, Barack cried when they went to college.
8: Yeah.
9: I was like, bye, little. Goodbye. Now Friday nights aren't wrecked with terror and fear about where are you?
8: Right.
9: You know,
8: no,
9: I love their emancipation and growth. And
8: the thing I miss, though, is the job.
4: Hold on a second. You mean when they went away to college, you still weren't worried what they were doing on the weekend?
5: No.
4: Break out of sight, out of mind.
6: Emancipation.
5: I mean, also, like one phone call to the Secret Service and you could know exactly where your daughters were. Most mothers and fathers don't have that luxury.
4: That's true. Yeah.
6: What a self-absorbed
4: I'm trying to think of the different moms I know from all of my kids' different friends and all their moms, and I'm trying to think of one that I would have known that didn't cry when the kid went away to school. I can't think of one right now. And we talked about it before, I'll admit. Oh, it was an ugly cry. It was ugly.
6: Well, you should feel some deep sadness, if nothing else.
4: Yeah, you know, it's the end of an era and all that. Right. But anyway, okay, cold, hard. Michelle, what do you got?
8: Like, don't you miss? See, your kids are still in high school, so it's still a job.
0: Yes.
8: Like, it gave a meaning and, like, pattern to my life.
9: I'm good.
0: Yeah.
9: Look at all this
0: She's
9: meaning.
0: Different. She's
9: I have.
0: Different.
9: I have
0: She's
9: a
0: different.
9: Wonderful pattern.
8: Oh, man.
9: You know,
0: I love my kids' schedule. I love it.
8: Yeah, there's something about the schedule.
0: I love this schedule.
9: I love my schedule. I have a great schedule, and it's awesome. All mine.
4: Oh, dude, if you just go back over the past few years, I don't know, maybe it's true if you went back 10 or 20. It's harder to find more self-consumption, as far as statements go, than Michelle Obama.
5: Oh, yeah. Dude, this is, I mean, I was actually in a little bit of shock that you just admitted, because even her brother, they do the podcast together.
4: Right.
5: Her brother's trying to bring it back to, like, sanity. Right. Like, well, I do miss the schedule and all of this. No, I like my schedule. I'm trying to help you here, Michelle. Come on, what are you doing?
4: No. But you hear that a lot from her. No wonder he's so miserable. Mm-hmm.
6: Can you imagine that?
4: I don't know if it'd be so bad you'd be fantasizing about other dudes. But that was the woman before Michelle.
5: Yeah, right.
4: Got it. That was the college girlfriend that he wrote letters about fantasizing about dudes. Yeah, that's a crazy one, too.
6: I think of the things I was fantasizing about at his age.
4: Was it dudes?
6: No, it wasn't dudes.
4: I didn't think so.
6: That's why I just think, okay, there you go.
4: All right, Scotty, what do you got for your story?
6: The Detroit Tigers just didn't lose one of their best pitchers in the league when they traded Tarek Skubal to the Dodgers. They also lost an espresso machine from the clubhouse.
4: Oh.
6: Skubal, who bought the espresso machine and then everybody shared in it in the clubhouse when he was with the Tigers, took it with him when he left for L.A. He said that his wife was like, hey, he says, I was just going to leave it and get a new one. She said, no, you're not. She was like, that was way too expensive. Just run the chargeback. So he did.
4: Oh, my gosh.
6: So he takes the, unplugs it, and puts it under his arm and walks out the door with it.
0: How much is it worth?
6: I have no idea. I don't know what espresso machines run, but.
0: How much does he make?
6: They go, millions of dollars, multi-millions of dollars a year, and is going to make even more money at the end of this year.
4: Man, oh, man.
6: Boy, she wanted that. She was not going to let him leave it, though. You will get that machine and bring it home.
4: That is hilarious.
0: Okay.
4: All right. I'll get it. No, I make so much money. Let's just get a new one. No.
6: No, get it. We bought it. Get it.
4: For my story, brought this in for a couple of reasons. I happened to see this the same day I saw the Chicago gang with their guns out all over the place, realizing the Democrats really don't want to get guns off the streets, because if they did, they could do it easily. Kaylin Bennett, who does a lot of videos online, she is at a college campus, and I forget which one it was, but this girl comes up to her and is talking about getting rid of assault rifles. And so she's trying to have a conversation with her, and it's apparently clear this woman, this young woman, has no idea what she's talking about. But yet is so frustrated, she just swears and then demeans the other person. So if you want to hear that exchange about guns,
5: sure,
4: here you go.
10: How would you explain to them why you should have an assault rifle?
11: What is an assault rifle?
10: Big gun that you shouldn't have.
11: What is the definition of an assault rifle? If you're going to tell me I don't need something, you better have the definition.
10: What, is that how it works?
11: What is an assault rifle?
10: It's a, I'm going to be honest. I don't know what the exact definition.
11: Let's talk about what.
10: No.
11: Oh, you're just going to tell me and yell at me and not have a conversation? You don't know what you're talking about. You don't know what an assault rifle is.
10: Fine, then let's have a conversation.
11: All right, now that we've broken that barrier, an assault rifle is actually the definition by the government is a machine gun, something that you hold down and the bullets just go through the mag, whatever it is that you have in their drum mag, just feeds it all through with one pull of the trigger.
10: Well, I apologize.
11: Okay, but those are banned in America. Those are already banned. Those aren't being used in mass shootings. Those aren't being used for a majority of mass shootings. Actually, handguns are. Handguns are responsible for 80% of the mass shootings in this country. Why aren't you focused on those?
10: Well, quite frankly, I don't know the difference between guns because I'm not some gun-obsessed loon like you are, honey.
11: No, it's important.
4: See, this is where it goes.
5: Yeah.
4: Buried in an argument, you can see it gets worse.
11: Know what things are causing which casualties if you want to ban them. My handgun is for my self-defense.
10: I never said I wanted to ban them.
11: Okay, you're right. I
10: have an issue with someone having a little gun for self-defense, but I have an issue with the bigger ones.
11: Why?
10: Because it's ridiculous.
11: Why?
10: You don't need an AK-47
11: Why?
10: To defend your house.
11: Why?
10: Because you don't need that.
11: That's not an argument.
10: This is not a war zone.
11: It's not an argument.
10: All right, leave me the alone. Don't.
11: You came up to me, and now you're mad because you don't know what you're talking about.
4: And that's pretty much the way that goes.
5: That AK will actually, even for some inexperienced people, will end an argument very quickly. Just say.
4: Nimrod's in the news and a news update next.
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17: Airstrikes between the U.S. and Iran continue. On Jack Callahan, Fox News. 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
18: The U.S. military hitting three Iranian oil tankers on Saturday. Now, the response by the U.S. came after an attack by Iran. Iran launched ballistic missiles, trying and failing to attack two U.S. warships in the region. They successfully evaded that attack, and U.S. officials continue to stress that the economic warfare against Iran now, including both the pressure on the ports, the blockade, as well as these attacks on tankers, is essentially crippling Iran's economy. Iranian officials say they plan to take revenge for those three tankers hit by the U.S. military.
17: And today, Iran claims to have hit a U.S. ship trying to enter a restricted area in the Strait of Hormuz. The U.S. military has not responded to those claims. Progressives are looking for another primary win this week, this time against a moderate Democrat in New Hampshire. Fox's Madeline Rivera reports.
19: Congressman Chris Pappas has been steadily seen as the front runner in New Hampshire's Democratic Senate primary, but a University of New Hampshire poll shows his Democratic Socialist opponent, Karishma Mansour, has eaten into Pappas' lead, fueled by strong support from socialist and younger voters. Pappas talked about the need to create a big tent as Republicans accuse him of not taking a tough stance against socialism. They're criticizing him for refusing to vote for a GOP-backed House resolution last week condemning socialism. Pappas, along with other moderate Dems, though, rejected the measure because it had language calling for the passage of the Save America Act as well.
17: Fox's Madeline Rivera reports eight candidates are looking to claim the Republican nomination for the Senate seat, including former Senators John Sununu and Scott Brown. 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
3: The Trump administration again asking the U.S. Supreme Court to allow new restrictions on mail-in ballots ahead of the November midterms. A federal judge blocking the Postal Service from enforcing the new rules as states begin mailing out ballots. The administration says delays could create confusion while Democratic states and voting rights groups argue the changes are unconstitutional and come too close to the election. The High Court has not yet ruled on whether the restrictions are legal. A five-story building housing a boys' hostel has collapsed in New Delhi, killing at least one person. And officials say 30 to 40 people are still trapped in the rubble, some calling rescuers for help. Crews have pulled several people out, at least two hospitalized in critical condition. Too soon to know the cause for that collapse. Virginia mom Carrie Ann Parkinson is appealing her conviction for contributing to the delinquency of a minor, for letting her five-year-old son walk alone through their gated neighborhood to a nearby pond. On Fox and Friends Weekend, Parkinson defended her decision.
4: I know that a lot of people have seen the headlines and seen five-year-old alone at a pond. And I think if I saw that in isolation, I'd probably be alarmed, too. But what this was a five-year-old on a pathway that he's very familiar with in his neighborhood that he loves.
3: Parkinson was sentenced to 6 months in jail, but the judge suspended the entire sentence. Walmart says it will begin delivering Dunkin' from 150 locations inside its stores. Customers can order through the Walmart app or website and even add Dunkin' to a regular Walmart delivery. Program expected to eventually expand to most Dunkin' locations nationwide. New data suggests Gen Z is getting the short end of the stick shift, with more than a third of young drivers saying they've never learned how to drive stick. The data says only 22% of Gen Zers learned to drive, and that was due to necessity, in comparison to 55% of baby boomers. In total, less than 2% of cars sold in the U.S. in 2024 had manual transmissions. I'm Jack Callahan, and this is Fox News.
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12: The Markley, Van Camp, and Robin Show. Jamie Markley, David Van Camp, Scott Robbins. Okay, so there's a hearing today on sanctuary city policies.
13: Yeah, and a very powerful moment from the dad of a victim of sanctuary policies. This is Marcus Coleman. His daughter, at the age of 5, was part of a multi-car pileup caused by an illegal alien who was issued a commercial driver's license in California, who was going too fast through a construction zone, crashed, And this 5-year-old baby girl will probably know, she'll never be able to walk again. She's got a form of cerebral palsy now. She had a broken femur, skull fractures, global development delay. She will need lifelong therapy. And the state of California didn't turn over the driver, the truck driver. ICE had to go get him, and ICE did go get him.
12: Unbelievable.
13: So Marcus Coleman is there at this hearing about sanctuary city policies, and of course you've got a couple of Democrats there. There's Pramila Jayapal, there's Jamie Raskin. And they're saying, you know, well, we're sorry for your daughter, for your situation. And he did not have any time for it. In fact, he had a prepared statement that he was going to read.
12: Mm-hmm.
13: But he decided, no, I'm just going to speak from the heart here.
12: Okay.
13: And here he is.
11: I reject your guys' sympathy, to be honest with you. There's no way you guys are sorry. Not one of you guys have ever called me. Not one of you guys have ever reached out to me. Not one of you guys have ever sat there and seen me in the hallways and said, hey, sorry about your daughter. You guys do it right here while you guys are grandstanding on top of your soapbox. This is when you guys care. Right here inside this room is the only time you guys care. I've never received anything from anybody over here at all regarding my daughter or my family. You guys want to sit there and talk about the pathway to citizenship? There is a pathway. It's not jump the fence and apply. Sanctuary cities allow so much to be done that it's almost like the parents not there to take care of the household. And everybody's running around and doing what they want to do. And it sucks. It honestly does. You guys sit there and you guys talk about ICE invading cities and doing this and doing that. I agree with Mr. Jordan, that if the state sat there and told them, come pick up the person, it would take one or two people to go do it. Instead, they got to send an army out there because now they have to look for them. And then, since it's a sanctuary state, you got people sitting there abusing the ICE officers that are out there. I have a whole statement right here that I was going to read to you guys, but just listening to you guys, none of this is relevant anymore because you guys just changed so much. It makes no sense at all. My daughter doesn't deserve this. She didn't ask for any of this. The people that jumped the fence did, though. They knew exactly what they were doing. They still chose to move forward in that direction. And every day, something's happening to somebody. And it is your guys' fault. I hold each and every one of you responsible for it. And I always will.
12: I don't blame him. It is amazing.
13: Yeah.
12: They don't do anything to protect the citizens.
14: It's just so weird.
12: I mean, for their own political power.
14: When you're sanctuary city now, what's the impact of the sanctuary city? When you start thinking about what it really is,
13: mm-hmm.
14: It just makes you crazy. I mean, you're breaking the law, but we're going to allow you to live here and have no rule at all of law when it comes to you being here or not being here. We're just going to ignore it. As a matter of fact, we're going to go ahead and endorse it.
12: Yes.
14: It's crazy.
12: Of course it is. Part of all the Marxist nonsense, it demoralizes people.
14: Yes, it does.
12: And then people get used to it.
14: And
12: like sanctuary city's a thing. It still drives me nuts every time I hear it.
14: Me too.
12: Because you're breaking the law.
14: Yes, me too.
12: You have to have a country of laws.
14: It just makes me crazy.
12: Yeah.
14: That we just kind of shrug our shoulders now. I mean, it's not really like our fault as much as just like become part of how we deal with things.
12: Well,
14: oh, yeah, but you're a sanctuary city.
12: What?
14: And how can you just be a sanctuary city?
12: Because you say you are.
14: Yeah, right.
12: We'll just ignore. There's no will.
14: Well, right.
12: There's no will to uphold the law.
14: Because you're so afraid of being labeled or persecuted within your own communities.
12: A lot of people are tired
14: whatever,
12: of it.
14: You know?
12: Well,
14: but
12: fascist doesn't mean anything anymore.
13: Well, think about how nuts this is. And I've told this story before. There's a friend of ours who lives in California who wanted to buy a Glock 19. Now, it's very hard to get a gun in California because they have very strict rules. So he got one from an out-of-state shop, and it was being transferred into the state of California. It was a Glock 19, most popular handgun in the world. But the California Highway Patrol, upon inspection, had to reject it. Now, why? Because even though it was mostly California compliant, it was a USA model, not an Austria model. What's the difference between those two? Nothing. One was assembled in the United States, one was assembled in Austria, and because they have a roster of approved guns that you can buy in California, well, the Austria model is the one you had to get at the time. Couldn't get the USA one. It's not that one is more dangerous than the other.
12: Oh my gosh.
13: Right. Meanwhile, this Indian national breaks into our country, and the state of California says you can drive a big rig.
15: Yes.
13: How insane is that?
15: It is. It is. But see, someone being able to protect themselves doesn't help California.
13: Right.
15: Having more illegals come in helps those people stay in power.
13: Yeah.
15: It is. And they give this false nonsense. Well, they're compassionate. That's why they want to let all the illegals in.
14: I know.
13: There is nothing.
15: No one's illegal. The hell they're not. Yeah, people are tired of this crap.
14: They just have an arson-free city. Like, if you committed arson, you can come here. We'll protect you.
15: Yeah. It's infuriating.
14: None of this makes any sense. I just hear the stories, and I feel so bad for that guy.
15: Me too.
14: Terrible what happened to him.
15: Oh, my gosh.
14: And he's right.
16: And
14: with
16: there's
14: all the
16: thousands of people like that have, you know, kids that lost lives, raped and killed. And
14: yeah. With all the grandstanding jackasses like Raskin.
15: Oh, gosh.
14: I mean, you know, that.
15: Oh, yeah. Then we'll just switch gears now. Think about if Bernie and his crew get in power.
14: Oh, boy.
15: What it's going to look like. You get the Democratic Socialists. It gets worse. Well, people are upset in the Democratic Party because not all Democrats are supporting Abdul El-Sayed in Michigan.
14: Mm-hmm.
15: And Sandwiches was asked about that.
17: How concerned are you right now where we stand that the party hasn't fully coalesced behind him?
18: All right. See, when you talk about the party, all right, what do you think you're talking about? What you're talking about is the establishment, right? You're talking about a small number of people who are at the head of the Democratic Party. You're talking about the donor class, people who contribute large sums of money to the Democratic Party. Are they less than enthusiastic about Abdul El-Sayed? Yes, they are.
15: Yeah, it's the people with the money. That's what's got Bernie all grouchy about that.
13: It's not. Go talk to the people of color, working class folks in Rashida Tlaib's district, who voted overwhelmingly for the person not named Abdul El-Sayed.
15: Oh, yeah. I think what Bernie is saying is that there are other Democrats that are okay with this new direction, but the money people are the ones that want to keep him out because they want to keep their control.
14: Well, Bernie has to keep that villainous narrative alive.
15: But of course.
13: Yes. It's a total lie, though.
14: Of course it is.
13: Because his brand of politics is a project of wealthy people.
14: Yes.
15: Yes. Well, he doesn't like being called communist, tell you that. And he doesn't like it when people call Zoran Mamdani a communist. He doesn't like that either, okay?
18: You got nothing to say about the real issue. So what do you come up with? Well, Bernie Sanders is a communist. You know, complete nonsense. Socialism is communism. Mamdani is a whatever he is lately. You know, you come up with these stupid charges because you are intellectually bankrupt and you cannot deal with the real issues facing the American people.
13: It's a lot of projection from the guy who calls Trump a fascist all the time.
15: I know. All the time. Yeah. You want to lighten up a little bit?
14: Yeah, yes, please.
15: It is kind of heavy.
14: Mm-hmm.
15: Well, it's not a happy story, I'll tell you that. But I guess you could say it's a little bit lighter. Public health officials in North Carolina warning that people who have visited a mobile petting zoo between late July and late August may have been exposed to rabies after multiple baby goats tested positive.
14: Baby goats?
15: Yeah, baby goats.
14: Oh, no.
15: Yeah, with the rabies.
14: They're delightful.
15: Might have to kill them off.
14: Oh, no.
15: I don't know that. I'm just saying.
14: Well, I imagine they do if they
13: probably will, yeah.
14: Got rabies, yeah.
15: I'm guessing. There'll be some nut out there. Hey, don't kill the goat. We can treat them. Please. Anyway, the North Carolina Department of Health confirmed multiple rabies cases in baby goats associated with Farm Adventures Mobile Petting Zoo.
14: Oh, boy.
13: They did say adventures.
15: Yeah.
13: So, I'm just saying.
15: Yeah.
14: Not false advertising, is it?
15: Oh, well, not at all.
14: No.
15: As a matter of fact, I think someone that loves the baby goats a lot is really sad right now.
19: These goats are my life. My animals are my life. Everybody knows anybody that knows me knows my animals are the most important thing in life in the world to me.
15: Yeah.
19: So it's hard. It was a stump. It went through the holes. We don't know. And it's devastating. Or shoo the skunk out, let the goats out, watch the goats. They were jumping around, playing. So we're like, everything's good.
15: Yeah.
14: Oh, no. The skunk got him.
16: Whatever it is. What are you going to do now, Scott?
14: Man. Well, you got to put the baby goats down, I guess. I don't want to, but you have to. I mean, you can't have a petting zoo with rabid goats.
13: Well, you could. I'm sure someone would find that very adventurous.
16: Okay, and there's a way I feel bad for this woman.
14: Oh, I do too.
16: At the same time, that's a nut.
14: Yeah. Well.
16: Anyone that's like the most important thing in my life, well, that's freaking sad. Dude. That's the most important thing in your life. Or the baby freaking ghost. That's it.
13: I do like how dark the news cycle has been that you're like mass slaughter of baby goats is lightening it up.
16: We're laughing, aren't we?
13: We sure are.
16: We're not raging right now about sanctuary cities.
14: I mean, a lot of her livelihood probably comes from petting the goats. Mm-hmm. Without the goats, you got no livelihood.
16: But with that person?
14: Yeah.
16: No, but I also believe her when she says...
14: Oh, yeah.
16: That's probably the most important thing she's got going on.
14: Yeah, that's too bad.
16: Nine.
14: That's a real shame.
16: See? Even Robbins is laughing at the slaughter of the baby goats. What else are you going to do with them?
14: Right, people can't see this, but there was a certain sadness in your eyes when you delivered that story.
16: Who, yours?
14: Yeah, a little bit.
16: If it was up to you, could you put a bullet in one?
14: In a goat? No, yes. No. You hire people to do that.
16: What do you mean,
14: I'm not shooting a goat. I don't want to shoot the goat.
16: Somebody's got to put it down.
14: Well,
16: someone's offering you $10,000 to shoot the goat. Are you taking it?
14: Yeah, give me the gun.
13: So you're a baby goat hitman.
14: Well, yeah, but with the baby goat has got, you know, rabies. Can't have that.
16: Yeah. I'll bet you anything, too. Those goats are going to break into song tonight. I will bet you anything. You know what they're singing, too.
14: Yeah.
16: They're living on a prayer, and that's... Yeah.
14: Goat Jovi.
16: There. That lightening it up enough for you?
14: A little bit. Thank you for that.
16: You're welcome. Okay. Another old balls Democrats saddling up with the socialists. You get the funny clip and the five stories we're watching today coming right up.

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9: The Bembo Historic Inn is celebrating its centennial year. 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
10: Markley, Van Camp, and Robbins Show. I'm Jamie Markley. That's Dave Van Camp. There's Scott Robbins. And now it's time for the five stories we're watching today.
11: One, two, three, four, five.
12: All right. Number one. I'm sorry, number five. We're counting them down, David. The witness involved in the birth tourism scam, Have My Baby in Miami, pled the fifth after being asked questions from members of Congress. And the reason why I was laughing and therefore distracted, I don't know if we have the time to play the audio of this, but maybe it'll come up in a few minutes.
10: It
12: says that the hearing on birth tourism is an assault on our democracy.
10: How?
13: Again? Today's hearing is yet another assault on our democracy and our Constitution. Now, Trump tried to dismantle the 14th Amendment through executive order, but even the conservatives on the Supreme Court said that it was wrong, that he was wrong. And now Republicans in Congress are trying to do exactly that. They aren't just attacking birthright citizenship. They're attacking black Americans, my ancestors, who built this country but were denied the fruits of their labor. And black folks would still denied citizenship but for the 14th Amendment. They are attacking women. As co-chair of the Reproductive Freedom Caucus, it's abundantly clear to me the Republicans want to continue surveying women's bodies and end the freedom of movement for pregnant people.
12: They are pregnant people. Yes.
10: Yeah, there you go.
14: The Reproductive Freedom Caucus. You know, these things exist.
10: It's like a bunch of falsehoods and then nonsense all mixed together.
12: Yes. All right.
10: And you got Ayanna Pressley. Golly.
12: All right, number four, Michigan's Democrat nominee for U.S. Senate is frantically deleting old posts about 9/11. Apparently, Abdul El-Sayed has been surprised that Americans might not take it very lightly if you, make light of September 11th. But he's going to be a U.S. senator?
10: Right.
12: Number three, in the same state, sticking in Michigan, Attorney General Dana Nessel, who said that the Democrat convention in the state was too dangerous for her and other Jews to attend, is apparently urging Jewish Democrats to vote for Abdul El-Sayed. Not explicitly endorsing him, but she told Jewish Democrats in a closed-door meeting they needed to place the needs of the rest of humanity above their own safety and security.
10: That is freaking bonkers.
14: Yeah, it is bonkers.
12: Part of it was, what good is protecting our ancestral homeland of Israel if climate change goes unabated?
10: So,
12: what?
10: Dude, I'm telling you, they got the memo within the last week or two, you need to go back to climate change.
12: Yeah.
10: You're hearing it all over the place. Who's asking for it?
12: Yeah.
14: Well, you got all these
10: Green
14: natural,
10: New Deal crap.
14: All these natural disasters going on everywhere. Yeah. They have to capitalize.
12: Because that never happens.
14: Right.
10: Exactly.
12: Yeah.
14: Well, yeah, but it's number, in the news.
12: Number two, ICE has arrested more than 2,000 illegal aliens across New York in what they called Operation Rotten Apple, including child rapists and murderers. Number one, Iran's president said they would immediately return to the terms of a June memorandum of understanding if the United States does it. Please bail us out here.
10: Yeah. No.
12: Yeah. So those are the top five stories that we're watching today. 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
10: A little controversy in Philly.
14: A little.
10: Philadelphia Eagles. They got a new cheerleader.
14: It's a guy.
10: That's a dude.
14: Oh, boy.
10: Yeah. Well, this is a video. So if you haven't seen it, I mean, he's frolicking out there. There's no doubt about it.
14: I think frolic is a good descriptive word. Yes.
12: Even Tim Walz is like, tone it down, bro.
14: Yeah.
10: Oh, my gosh. Yes. Fans are not happy, and people are asking, who asked for this?
14: Well, that's what I'm wondering.
12: Well, he's brave.
10: Nobody.
12: In Philly, my goodness.
10: But again, is there one person that attends that football game that wants to see that? What is it about? It's insane.
14: Rob
10: Old
14: Rob
10: balls
14: Reed.
10: Saddling up to the socialists next.

0: With so much changing so quickly now, you need to know. 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
1: News, I'm Ted Lindner. Republicans hold their first ever midterm convention this week in Texas.
2: Unlike presidential conventions, there will be no delegate count for nominations, nor will there be party platform debates or resolutions.
1: Fox's Evan Brown. The midterm elections, of course, come up in November. And the U.S. military says it struck three Iranian oil tankers. This after Iran launched ballistic missiles towards two U.S. Navy ships.
3: The U.S. military striking three Iranian oil tankers after Iran launched ballistic missiles towards an American aircraft carrier and destroyer. CENTCOM says there's no damage to the U.S. ships and no service members are injured. The U.S. military says the tankers are part of a shadow network helping to fund Iran's powerful Revolutionary Guard. Iran claims it struck six vessels in response.
1: Fox's Chanley Painter. 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
4: Here's a look at your weekend weather. Here on the North Coast, it's looking like we've got a bit of fog rolling in around 8 a.m., otherwise partly sunny conditions. Temperatures are going to be in the mid-60s with a bit of a breeze from the north-northwest at about 5 to 8 miles per hour through the afternoons. For the evenings, we can expect a bit of fog to roll in around 2 a.m., otherwise fog persisting until 5 and mostly cloudy conditions for the night. Temperatures in the low 50s and a bit of a breeze from the north at about 5 to 7 miles per hour. And that's a look at your weather here on the North Coast.
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3: The Markley, Van Camp, and Robbins Show. I'm Jamie Markley, the Gen Xer. David Van Camp, the Millennial. The Sexy Boomer, that's Scott Robbins. Mm-hmm. Boy, these old balls Democrats that are pretty much worthless are just trying to hang on for dear life at this point.
4: Oh, yeah.
3: They're saddling up with a socialist like Ed Markey.
4: Oh, yeah.
3: So he's out campaigning with sandwiches, that'd be Bernie, and AOC, and boy, he's talking Green New Deal crap here.
5: They called it socialism. Well, what do you call 100 years of tax breaks for the oil, gas, and coal industry? I call that socialism, and all we're saying is give us some of that socialism for wind and solar and all electric vehicles and battery storage technologies, and we will bury the fossil fuel industry.
3: I thought they were supposed to be the party of the working man.
4: Right. Well, and you don't necessarily need a bunch of tax breaks for that to happen. I mean, you just look at Texas versus California in terms of renewables. I mean, Texas is lapping California without the mandates of California. You know why? Because they make it easy to build.
3: That helps.
4: They're like, whatever, man.
3: You can. I know.
4: There is. I want to try to find this now. Dang it. Oh, well. Now, there was somebody who had posted something about the difference between the regulations in California versus Texas. And it was like, in Texas, you're like, hey, I want to build solar. And they say, oh, yeah, you want to build solar? That sounds like gay communism. Anyway, here's your permit. In California, it's like, I want to build a solar farm. Sorry, but after 3 years, the local HOA has decided you didn't do an impact study on non-binary snails. Yeah. So, see you in court.
3: Man.
6: True.
3: Didn't Talafrico, he was talking green new crap, too?
4: Yeah, this was actually from a few years ago because, you know, he's now trying to run as a centrist, you know, capitalist who just wants common sense working people reforms in the Senate. When that's
3: and loves barbecue.
4: Loves barbecue.
3: I'm eating barbecue again.
4: And has a girlfriend.
3: Yes. He likes meat, but only of the cow variety. Okay.
4: Yeah, but yeah, I thought this was actually funny because what's his name? Andrew Kaczynski with CNN K-File actually dug this up. He was doing Talarico was doing a Zoom call. I guess this was in 2020 with the Sierra Club, talking about how we need a Green New Deal to fight racism.
3: What?
4: Yeah.
3: Okay, go for it.
7: The multifaceted threat of a climate crisis, an economic crisis, and a social justice crisis. I think that kind of New Deal effort would be the only approach to start to address all three in a thoughtful and meaningful way.
3: I think he realized somewhere internally that was so full of crap he could barely get it out.
4: Right.
3: Like he was struggling. What? That was a garbled bunch of nonsense.
8: Thank you very much. The second question, communities of color receive the most harm from the impacts of climate change and yet receive the least government support to deal with it. Tell us about one of the committees you are on or hope to be on and the most important actions that committee could take to fight for climate justice and mitigate the impacts of climate change for all Texans.
7: Yeah, and I am so thankful that you asked this question, and also thankful that young activists have really drawn the link between climate change and white supremacy and capitalism in our country. And I think only ending the ways that all three of those oppressive systems work together are we going to be able to begin the process of dismantling them.
3: Yes, that's the only way, man. You got that, Scotty?
0: No, yes. I mean, I do. I just get so frustrated because you sneak all the buzzwords are all in there.
3: Well, yes.
0: They're all there.
3: He tried to do it, man. He was trying to get that done, no doubt. I mean,
6: Telefrico, they call him, because he is a little freaky.
0: Yes. Well, I hope before the election that his girlfriend, who doesn't live around here, shows up and does some campaigning with him.
4: Well, he met her on vacation.
0: Yeah, well, she
4: was a whirlwind romance.
0: Right, it was quick, and she can't commit to moving yet, you know.
4: Right. I met her at camp. You wouldn't know her.
0: Yeah, you wouldn't know her. Jeez.
4: I'd show you a picture. That's about it.
0: That's all I got.
4: Why does this look like you clipped it out of a magazine, James?
0: Well, because she's a model.
4: Yeah. very private person.
0: See the shampoo bottle she's holding there. Yes.
3: Yeah, there you go.
4: She loves Perk Plus. Yes.
3: Yeah. Something else we'll have to get to later. America's pricey left-wing colleges going down the crapper. Oh, yeah. But you know what it's time for now. Yeah, we do it a couple of times a day. Go around the table. May not be the biggest story out there, but it caught your attention. You want to bring it in. So, David, what's your story here?
4: Okay, so remember leaving Turkey a few weeks ago, a couple months back, whenever it was. The president was whisked off of Air Force One.
3: Yes.
4: Rode in a catering truck into a different military transport and flew out of the country that way because of a potential threat from Iran. Mm-hmm. And the journalists aboard made it all about themselves, right? It was pretty embarrassing. They're like, well, we were sitting ducks. Well, nothing happened in the end. And yeah, the primary concern of either the U.S. military and the Secret Service is getting the president back to the United States safely.
3: But there were other members of the administration on that plane, too, with the press.
4: Yeah, and they knew what was going on.
3: Yeah.
4: But anyway, because apparently the journos weren't embarrassed enough, we didn't do a good enough job bullying them, they've turned to Netflix and they've made a documentary about it that's coming out September 4th. I have the trailer here.
3: Yes.
4: It's called an instant documentary.
3: Goodness.
4: The title is
3: Insufferable.
4: The Decoy Flight. And it's a bunch of journalists talking about how they were on a plane where nothing happened.
3: Okay.
9: As we get on the tarmac and we round and I look at Air Force One, I see those catering vehicles up against the side of Air Force One. There's one at the front and one at the back. And I have never seen that before. Wow. 40 years doing presidents, never seen that before.
3: Uh-huh.
9: I shot it. I shot the shit out of me. Trump enters the plane. We rush in. We sit down. We get on the plane. Don't really think anything more of it. The second unusual thing happens. We're told by the White House staff that we should lower our window shades. I'm like, why?
10: They said Secret Service says to. I'm like, okay. Close it.
9: My little spidey sense is up now.
4: Uh-oh.
9: I don't know why this is happening. And I'm on high alert.
3: Okay.
4: The decoy.
3: Oh, yes. And here we got the strings going.
0: What was that? What was that?
3: That was,
0: dude,
3: an instant documentary from the people we trust with the information.
4: Wait a minute, though. I still don't understand the premise here, though, because he's like,
0: I don't either.
4: He's all like, I knew something was up. I knew it was. They told us to put the window shades down, and I was like, oh, my spidey sense is tingling right now.
3: Because I'm an investigative journalist.
4: But then
3: nothing gets by me.
4: But then as soon as the Washington Post or the New York Times or whoever it was that broke the story initially, all those same people were like, I had no idea anything was going on. Well,
3: right.
4: Wait a minute.
6: Man!
0: I have never seen that before.
4: Two catering trucks.
0: Trucks.
4: In 40 years of covering the presidency.
0: I've never seen that before. Something was up.
3: Just insufferable people, man.
11: Golly.
3: All right, Scotty, what do you got for your story?
0: Deranged woman with knives kills one person in Times Square.
3: Yeah.
0: This happened at 4:30 in the afternoon, by the way. Did you know that?
3: Yeah, I saw the video.
0: Isn't that weird? Pamela Cisneros, 49, walked up to a 68-year-old man who just exited the subway with his wife, The couple were waiting to cross the street at West 41st Street and 7th Avenue when Ms. Cisneros pulled the knives from a red Target bag and stabbed the guy on the side of his abdomen and then headed to 42nd Street.
11: Mm-hmm.
0: The fatal stabbing came less than 20 seconds later. Alou Di, a vendor who sells sunglasses and ball caps, saw the assailant holding a knife and approaching another woman. That woman was a 32-year-old woman who was killed. Walked up to her, stabbed her in the stomach.
11: Unreal.
0: She fell victim on the sidewalk. Then the cops show up.
11: Yeah.
0: Surrounding her. You saw this.
11: Yes.
0: Then there was, I mean, they shot the stun gun thing into her, right?
11: Yeah.
0: Twice. Didn't drop her. She just kept coming.
11: Yeah.
0: And then they shot her and killed her.
11: Yeah, and some people were, that was unjustified.
4: Yeah.
0: I haven't heard much about that, but I mean, I imagine...
11: That was almost immediate.
0: Oh, I'm sure it's out there.
4: There have been a lot of people who have been saying that. That unjustified.
0: She was just crazy.
4: She just had a knife. And I'm like, dude, have you ever seen how quickly somebody can bleed out?
11: Yep.
0: Well, and she lunged at the cops with it.
11: Yes.
0: What do you want people to do?
11: I know. No, I'm not going to lose much sleep over that one.
0: 4:30 in the afternoon.
11: I know.
0: That's the thing.
11: You saying it'd be worse at 11 o'clock?
0: No, it's just Times Square. That's just...
11: Was this Merrick Garland's justice here?
0: No.
11: If it was night, it's okay.
0: Oh, he did say that, though, didn't he? Yeah. I'm not saying that, no. I'm just saying it doesn't matter what time of the day
11: it is. No, I know. It's crazy that people just do it in the, you know, just in broad daylight.
0: Nuts.
11: For my story, I saw this at the Federalist from Douglas Napier. Delayed study from pro-trans researcher finds puberty blockers don't help kids, really. And this study was buried for years.
4: Of course.
11: It started in 2015. The authors were hoping to demonstrate that these unsupported therapies would prove beneficial, but they didn't. The long-delayed findings from the NIH-funded Trans Youth Care Study, led by Dr. Johanna Olson Kennedy, have now been reported. The final report was released only after the Oversight Project sued to get it.
0: Mm.
11: And I could go through all of this, but in the end, that's what they found. Puberty blockers, no help. Still mental health issues with these kids.
0: Jeez.
11: And of course, but they've lied about it for years. And, you know, you would think by now that, okay, this whole nightmare should be over.
0: I agree.
11: But they're still fighting for it. And they're not going to just stop all of a sudden. And that brings me to Mia Hughes, who spoke at the GenSpec conference in Albuquerque. And I think this is about a minute and 20 seconds. But it might be the best thing you hear all day, just as far as someone that loves common sense.
0: Okay.
11: Roll it.
12: Back in the 1980s, a small group of trans activists hatched a plot to take an absurd, ideological, overvalued belief that being transgender is innate, natural, and healthy, and forced all of society to live in a fictional world built upon it. Given the sheer audacity of that plot, I find it hard to believe that there weren't voices of doubt, naysayers in the room who said it couldn't be done. But if such voices existed, they were ignored, and the activists pressed on until they succeeded in nothing less than reshaping reality itself. And they didn't just persuade people to politely look the other way. They rallied good, decent people to march in the streets, demanding that teenagers sacrifice their health, fertility, and sexual function in the name of this belief. They convinced governments to write laws based on a non-existent fictional concept. They enlisted well-meaning teachers to poison the minds of a generation with absurd lies. And they drove doctors to amputate healthy organs and call it medicine. If they could succeed in creating that false reality, then surely we can succeed in restoring truth. Because our cause is not built on lies, but on logic and reason. Not on ideology, but on sound ethical principles. Not on harm, but on healing.
11: Thank you, Mia. Appreciate that. Because sometimes people think they're going crazy. You're not. The rest of the world went nuts, man. It's just biological reality, for crying out loud.
0: I wonder, like, 10 years from now, how history is going to record this moment in time.
11: Oh, you always wonder that. Yeah.
0: 20 years. I mean, you know, seriously.
11: Oh, yeah. Okay, who's self-pleasuring at Dollar Tree?
4: Oh, come on.
11: What if I said multiple people?
4: What?
11: We got
4: time?
11: Nimrod's in the news. Hey, news update next. Oh, yeah, the world's crazy, buddy.

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5: Hey folks, Russ Brown, Fortuna Fire Chief. 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And again, remember, wear your seatbelt and be safe.
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14: Did you know that controlled or prescribed burns are an important tool to reduce the impacts of wildfires, including smoke? Prescribed fires generally produce less smoke and reduce the risk of out-of-control wildfires.
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15: All right, David, you want me to do the news update and the Nimrods at the same time?
16: Oh, sure. Why not?
15: Because this is a lawsuit. Here we go.
18: When the going gets tough.
19: Damn it, this is too hard.
18: The dumb get dumber.
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19: I love the poorly educated.
15: All right. Nimrods in the News. You're going to have to decide who the Nimrod is or multiple Nimrods. This is a lawsuit in El Paso County, Colorado. A claim that chronic understaffing at Dollar Tree stores has made the national chain a hunting ground for public public masturbators. And the company has taken no serious action to prevent it. The Denver Post has reported on these gooning incidents.

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8: The conflict continues. I'm Ted Lindner, Fox News. Tensions remain high in the Middle East as the U.S. and Iran continue to trade attacks. Fox's Trey Yingst with the latest.
9: Iran targeted two U.S. warships with missiles in the Gulf of Oman. U.S. forces responded, striking three Iranian oil tankers, with CENTCOM Commander Admiral Brad Cooper saying in a statement, quote, "Let the message to the IRGC be clear. If you shoot at two of our ships, we will impose an even higher economic cost, taking out three of yours. We will not hesitate to defend American forces and, if necessary, destroy Iran's limited and exposed oil fleet." This does come as the region looks for ways around the contested waterway. The Iranians are once again threatening to escalate following those U.S. strikes on Saturday.
8: Iran claims to have hit a U.S. ship trying to enter a restricted area in the Strait of Hormuz. The U.S. military has not responded to those claims. U.S. envoys Steve Witkoff and Jared Kushner in Kyiv today for their first official visit to Ukraine as part of a renewed push to end the war with Russia. The trip follows more than 3 hours of talks with Russian President Vladimir Putin in Moscow Saturday that ended without any major breakthrough. Ukrainian President Zelensky says that his government is ready for a constructive discussion, calling for peace and security guarantees. The diplomacy comes even as Russia and Ukraine continue to trade deadly drone attacks. And a massive LAPD crackdown on an illegal street takeover in Los Angeles on Saturday early on led to 69 arrests. More than 150 officers moving in on a crowd of more than 700 people in the Harbor Gateway neighborhood. Operation Street Sweeper also resulted in 570 citations, 200 vehicles impounded, and 7 guns recovered. Police say advanced intelligence and drone technology helped them predict 4 separate takeovers, with the operation culminating in the massive crackdown. 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
2: The annual socialism conference underway in Chicago. Fox's Madeline Rivera has more.
3: This year's socialism conference is coinciding with Labor Day weekend, which is generally seen as the start of the general election season. Attendees say the annual event is bigger this year than it has been in previous years, and they want to propel that energy to expand their footprint. The national co-chair of the Democratic Socialists of America, Megan Romer, says they're going to be all gas and no brakes, her words, trying to get not just their primary winners elected, but also down ballot candidates, including mayors, state house representatives, and city council members.
2: Republicans are raising the alarm against what they're calling a rise in communism in the U.S. Democratic Socialist candidates deny they are communists. Flames burst from a plane's engine shortly after taking off in New Zealand, forcing the flight to divert as people on the ground watch the dramatic scene unfold.
4: Oh my God, the engine is on fire.
5: I know.
4: The engine's on fire.
5: I know.
4: Holy s***. What is it going to do?
5: I don't know.
2: That sound courtesy of Emily Rutherford via Storyful. The plane, operated by Qantas Airlines, was heading to Sydney when it was diverted less than an hour after taking off. The airline says they believe it was due to some sort of an engine issue. Thankfully, the flight landed safely with no injuries reported, and the investigation continues. And Lindsey Clancy returned to a state-run psychiatric facility in Massachusetts on Friday after her murder trial ended in a mistrial. Jurors were unable to reach a unanimous verdict. After 7 days of deliberations, Clancy remains charged with 3 counts of first-degree murder in the deaths of her 3 children. A new hearing is set for September 29th as the district attorney weighs whether to retry Clancy, pursue a plea deal, or drop the case. I'm Ted Lindner. This is Fox News.
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8: 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With leaves falling and storms on the way, we can clear out problems early before clogged gutters turn into overflows, leaks, and expensive damage.
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14: The Markley, Van Camp, and Robbins Show. Jamie Markley, David Van Camp, Scott Robbins. 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
15: Well, of course, the Lindsey Clancy trial goes on while the jury is deliberating, and well, they're deadlocked right now, apparently. And the judge has told them, you got to go back in and try to come to a conclusion here. And the word is, at least, that 2 of the women on the jury seem to be fairly supportive of her openly, of Lindsey Clancy, a woman who murdered her 3 children.
14: So not even guilty by insanity? No guilty at all?
15: I don't, well, you never know what the actual sticking point is, but it's very strange to me that you have a woman who very clearly at least had the wherewithal to get her husband out of the house for a little bit.
14: Yep.
15: And planned extensively how she was going to kill her children. But we're told now that she was just in a state of psychosis, even though she was never diagnosed with that.
14: Right.
15: And again, the weirdest part of this whole thing, because tragedies like this, unfortunately, are not are not new. That's why we have a criminal justice system, because people do bad things and they need to be held accountable. What is very much a more startling development is that in a case of a woman who systematically strangled her three children, has a fan club. She has a fan club.
14: Yeah. It's insane.
15: Now, Caitlin Bennett, she does a lot of the sort of man on the street. In this case, it's woman on the street, and they're talking to women who support Lindsey Clancy.
14: Caitlin Bennett's very good at this. I'm looking forward to this.
5: Do you stand with her, yes or no?
13: I don't think she did it.
5: Yes. We feel she's very sleep-deprived. Her job is a labor...
14: Hold on. Someone said I don't think she did it.
15: I don't think she did it. Yeah, there's a whole conspiracy theory that the husband actually did it and set her up.
14: Oh, I saw that. But oh, my gosh. When you actually talk to someone that really believes that.
15: Mm.
14: Wow, okay.
5: Delivery nurse working night shifts and three children is
13: a lot.
5: Do you have children?
13: Yes.
5: Would you ever hurt them?
13: Yes and no. As a mom or as a dad, I think that you are not perfect.
5: So what are the consequences?
14: You're not perfect. Yeah, sometimes you can lose your temper, yell at your kid, whatever.
15: Yeah.
14: You don't strangle them?
15: No.
14: What the hell's wrong with you?
5: What are the consequences she should face for this?
16: Obviously, she's already in a wheelchair.
17: He should go to jail for negligence. He needs to take care of his kids, and that was his responsibility.
14: Hold on, I got to go back.
15: Whoa,
14: it's like
15: whoa,
14: one nut take after another. Hang on. You got to go back. All right, go.
17: He needs to take care of his kids, and that was his responsibility.
5: Is this any of your girlfriends?
18: Mine.
5: This is your girlfriend?
18: Yes.
5: I think you have to do some reflection on that.
19: I just have seen a little bit on TikTok of the case.
20: I'm watching it on TikTok or, like, live streams.
5: Where are you getting your news that the defense might not be getting theirs?
20: What did you say?
18: TikTok.
14: Dude, we talked about this before. Of all of the social media giants, yeah. They're the worst.
15: Yes.
14: And it's programmed that way.
15: Well, and this is the thing. I mean, I know that technically Chinese interests have divested or whatever.
14: Please.
15: One of the biggest mistakes, I think, of the Trump administration so far is the fact that they didn't follow the law and they didn't just shut her down. They should have shut her down.
14: I don't disagree. Yeah. Yeah, I don't disagree. I don't know if it was afraid of the backlash.
21: Yeah. Oh, sure. Yeah, it was. Yeah.
14: Part of it. Oh, we're going to lose all the young vote. I don't know.
21: It's an addiction, too.
14: I mean, yeah.
21: That we would have an issue if you shut the whole thing down completely.
14: At the same time, there are plenty of normal thinking people that are on TikTok. Mm-hmm. Those women are nuts.
15: Yes.
14: I mean...
21: this one I don't understand at all.
15: Well, it's strange. They're acting like she had zero help.
21: Right. And you pointed that out earlier, David.
15: They had hired help. They had babysitters. They had nannies. They had a maid. They had people there to help her because the husband knew that she was going through depression.
14: What would be fascinating is that if you presented that to these women.
15: Yeah.
14: So I'll bet you they have no idea of any of that from their algorithm.
21: Wasn't she also institutionalized for a while?
15: Yeah, he dropped her off.
21: He dropped her off, yeah, that's right.
15: And then they let her out because they thought that she was not a threat to herself and others, which to me sort of undercuts the whole psychosis argument because, trained medical professionals are like, no, she'll be okay as far as like just hurting herself or others. I don't know.
14: Yeah.
21: I'll ask a really dumb question because she said she heard voices.
15: Yeah.
21: But the voices stopped after she killed them.
15: Yes.
21: No more voices.
15: Yeah.
14: And hadn't heard them before either.
21: No. Prior to that.
14: Right.
15: Oh, part of the conspiracy theory that I've heard with some of these ladies on TikTok is that she was hearing voices, but it was because the husband planted speakers in the house and was whispering to her. Kill the kids.
14: Oh, my gosh.
15: I'm like, oh, come on. And the cops never found that? Processing this horrible crime scene, they never found any of his speakers?
14: No, because he was very good at covering it up or whatever. They'll believe what they want to believe.
15: Yes.
14: Okay, keeping an eye on that. Then you have Michigan. You have a clip here from Abdul?
15: Yes, Abdul El-Sayed, Michigan's Democrat nominee for U.S. Senate. He's trying to walk back comments he made about a terrorist attack on a synagogue in Michigan back in March. He said, hurt people, hurt people, of the Islamic terrorist who tried to murder 140 children back in March. He apologized for the misunderstanding over the weekend and was given another chance to clarify last night on CNN.
14: Okay.
0: I've had the opportunity to listen to folks and learn how it hit them. My goal wasn't to cause anybody pain at all. I grew up in the community in which Temple Israel sits. I got to go to bar and bat mitzvahs at Temple Israel. I'm grateful for the opportunity I got to spend with my Jewish sisters and brothers. And as I've traveled the state, I've heard that that comment caused a lot of pain, and it was not my intention to cause any pain at all. But I'm big enough to apologize when I make mistakes. I understand that.
14: Oh, really? Or when you're running for office, right, dude. Please.
0: I understand that it's not what people wanted to hear at the time. You've got a president and a vice president right now that just double down every single time they get caught in an error for which all the rest of us have to pay. You think about this trade war with Canada.
14: Okay.
15: There you go. Pivot, pivot.
14: And there's
15: pivot.
14: The pivot, of course. Not surprised. You know what's interesting with Obama? Is he going to back El-Sayed? Because it looks like he probably will.
15: Yeah.
14: Is that what you're seeing?
15: Yeah, probably. But, man, he's really kind of slow walking this one.
14: Yeah. Well, yeah. One of the things Van Jones said was El-Sayed, it's crazy, his position on Israel, won't even sell, you know, defense weapons to them so that they could defend themselves from Hamas or Hezbollah, whoever. And was talking about, you know, the dome and everything else. And he's like, and Obama was part of that.
21: Yeah.
14: Well, okay, but it seems like Obama's going to end up, you know, siding with El-Sayed.
15: Oh, he's,
14: because he wants to be a kingmaker.
15: Yeah.
14: But Stephen A. Smith was on The Culture Table. Are you familiar?
21: No, what is that? No.
14: I don't know. I think it's like a YouTube channel.
21: Okay.
14: It's like, I saw three different black women, and they bring him on to talk to him about politics and who he talks to. And, you know, he talked about Obama. And I don't know if it's in the rule book, but if you get these women together, if they agree, I think it's in the rule book, they have to go, mm-hmm.
21: Oh, yeah.
14: So if you tire of that, I'm just, you know, content warning, it's coming. Here you go.
18: She just should do what feels right.
14: No, that's David Plouffe. We need Stephen A. Come on.
22: What I never told y'all and I never brought up is that Barack Obama called me to before the election to discuss my impact. But he didn't come on the podcast either. It was after I said that we need a new president because Joe Biden clearly was done.
23: Okay.
22: You know, he clearly looked done.
23: Yep.
22: So the point is, there's this habit. Folks like to talk to me privately.
23: Yeah, that's whack. That's
22: But then when I ask them to come on camera and to have a fruitful discussion, now they go elsewhere.
21: That was very distracting.
14: What, Stephen A?
21: I'm not even sure I knew what he just said because I was too captivated by the
15: I want those.
14: I probably poisoned you on that. I'm sorry.
21: That's all I could hear.
15: Yeah. I want those those ladies to follow me around everywhere I go. Yeah, I'd like a double quarter pounder with a fries and a diet. Yeah. Okay.
14: Oh, I don't think you're going to get that, David. Because they can turn on you fast, and it'll be a mm-mm.
15: Would you like that the large size? Yes. Mm-mm. Mm-mm.
14: Yeah, not unless you're sharing.
15: I'll go medium.
14: Mm-hmm.
15: That'd be awesome. I would love that. I'm not making a joke here.
21: And the biggie fries.
14: Mm-mm. There you go. What else do we want to get to?
15: It'd keep me in line.
21: It sure would.
14: Oh, do you want to hear the rest of the story of the Nimrod story I had with the Dollar Tree getting sued?
15: Oh, yeah.
21: Well, you got more to that story?
14: Well, kind of.
21: Okay.
14: I hesitate. If you're just joining us, there's a lawsuit in El Paso County, Colorado. Again, this is claiming that chronic understaffing at Dollar Tree stores has made the national chain a hunting ground for public...
21: La, la, la, la, la, la, la, la, la.
14: I don't know... Masturbators, gosh, is there another word
1: Is it too crass just to say whackers? I don't know what is.
21: Well, self-pleasure.
1: Okay, perhaps. Okay, that.
15: But it goes beyond that, too.
1: It is, because then they release, let's say, on unsuspecting females in the store.
15: Like those are guys who need a royal ass-kicking.
1: Dude, I'm telling you this. If there was a husband around that saw that happen to his wife, and he happened to shoot him there in the store, I'm not convicting.
21: Yeah.
1: I'll be in his fan club. I'll be like these nuts out there outside the Clancy trial. I'll be one of those guys. I understand.
15: Yeah, I'll nominate.
1: I stand
15: him.
1: With him.
15: I'll nominate him for a Nobel Peace Prize.
1: Want to make sure he's protecting women, but it doesn't happen again. Anyway, so they're getting sued. But this has happened many times, and a lot of these guys, they put the video then on social media.
21: Yeah, I heard
1: like,
21: that.
1: Like, no
21: yeah.
1: fear of getting caught.
21: Right.
1: Which is also crazy. So the Denver Post, they did a whole report on what is known as these gooning incidents. You don't like the name.
21: Well, it's gooning. It sounds like Goonies.
15: It feels terribly unserious for what it actually is.
21: Very cartoonish. Yeah.
1: Because you think of the movie The Goonies.
21: Yes.
1: And you don't want to sully the reputation of The Goonies.
21: Of The Goon, no. They had nothing to do with this guy.
1: Even though they're not called The Goonies, they're called The Gooners.
21: Okay.
1: Either way,
21: Gooners,
1: you don't
21: Goonies.
1: Like it. Yes. So, and there was another expose on these assaults at Dollar Tree stores. In dark corners of the internet, men are goading each other to do that in public and on female shoppers. Boy, if you only get an ass kicking, you'd be lucky.
15: Yeah.
1: Which is just crazy.
15: That's what they do, though. They wait, and they know that there's only like one or two employees in the whole store. And they wait for the coast to be kind of clear, and they sneak up on these women and do this nasty stuff.
1: Which is why they're getting sued, the Dollar Trees, because they a lot of times open stores with only a single employee, and it's a huge store. And you can't go away from the cash register. So then the unsuspecting people around just got to deal with, you know, Mr. Whack Attack.
21: Put it form sass. Stop all shuffling.
1: Jeez. What a crazy freaking world we live in. And the five stories we're watching today coming right up.

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11: The Markley Van Camp and Robin Show. Jamie Markley, David Van Camp, Scott Robbins, and the five stories we're watching today.
12: All right, number five, the witness involved in a birth tourism scam called Have My Baby in Miami just pled the fifth during congressional testimony today. Don't want to talk too much. Yeah.
11: How she inspired.
12: Yeah. Yes. Right. Number four, in a 2020 Zoom forum with climate activists, James Tallarico, the Democrat nominee for U.S. Senate in Texas, spoke of dismantling capitalism, grouping it with white supremacy and climate change. In the same forum, he compared Texas's oil and gas industry to cassette tapes, saying it's not going to last. Tallarico campaign tells CNN his cringy past comments missed the mark, and he's a capitalist who supports oil and gas.
13: Of course.
12: I like how they just fall back on cringy. All the time. Like, I was just funning at that time. Mm-hmm. Number three, ICE nabs more than 2,000 illegal aliens across New York in Operation Rotten Apple. Number two, the U.S. military is striking Iranian targets near the Strait of Hormuz right now. And number one, the jury is deadlocked in the Lindsey Clancy trial, as at least two female jurors have led some court observers to believe they're in support of the woman who murdered her three children.
13: Unreal.
12: Those are the top five stories we're watching today, Scott.
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14: You know, the NFL is, again, for this 2026 season, going to stencil its end zones and also adorn the helmets.
13: Here we go.
14: With powerful statements
13: like
14: that really influence people to make it a better world. Stop hate.
13: Okay.
12: Oh, okay.
14: End racism.
13: Yeah. Yeah. Okay.
14: You don't think it works?
13: So dumb. They get points for that.
14: How about inspire points? Change?
13: Okay. Is that in there too?
14: Yeah.
13: Inspire change?
14: That's one of the available options for year. Choose love.
13: Choose love. I like that one.
14: Mm-hmm.
12: choose love when you've got, well, some rosters with some rather problematic players on them.
14: Oh, I know.
12: Well, what'd you do? You beat up your ex-girlfriend? That's all right. We'll give you $20 million. Choose love.
13: Choose love.
12: Be the change.
14: Yes. Well, at least those prostitution arrests, I was choosing love. It's just,
13: love in many forms.
14: Of course.
13: Who are we to say what's love and what isn't?
14: Yeah. Speaking of that, heck of a headline. At the FBI, a history of hiring prostitutes or stealing from employer may no longer be a barrier to being hired. Okay. I understand standards have lowered in a number of different areas, but the FBI? But yes.
13: So if you're stealing money to pay the prostitute, that's okay then?
14: Well, if that's in your past.
13: Right, yeah.
14: Yes. A couple months ago, the FBI quietly lowered some of the standards it uses when conducting background checks on would-be federal agents and other personnel.
13: Wow.
12: Okay.
14: Is that sad to you?
12: That sounds really dumb to me.
14: I'm with you, and begs the question, is it that hard to find? A good quality FBI agent that if we could just hire those people that we used to steal from their employers, we could really be really well staffed right now.
12: Let's just get the degenerates all in the FBI now. That'll help things.
14: Like, holy smokes, really? So, yes. Now we got another news update to get to. Oh, Josh Shapiro got caught lying about vaccination rates.
13: No.
14: And the Scott Robbins trifecta all coming up.

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1: News. I'm Carmen Roberts. The U.S. says Iran is lying about striking an unmanned U.S. ship trying to enter the Strait of Hormuz today. However, the U.S. retaliated this weekend, striking three Iranian oil tankers after Tehran fired on two U.S. Navy ships. Treasury Secretary Scott Bessent tells Fox News.
2: We are in control of the strait, but to the extent that they can threaten their neighbors once we leave, that will not exist anymore.
3: Iran has threatened to escalate the situation further following those U.S. strikes on Saturday.
1: Fox's Trey Yankston, Tel Aviv. Republicans hold the first of its kind midterm convention in Dallas this week.
4: Unlike presidential conventions, there will be no delegate count for nominations, nor will there be party platform debates or resolutions.
1: Fox's Evan Brown. 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
5: Here's a look at your weather on the North Coast for our overnight hours. That's looking like we've got mostly cloudy conditions for the night. Temperatures are going to be in the low 50s with a bit of a breeze from the north-northwest at about 5 to 8 miles per hour through the evening. For the morning, we can expect mostly sunny conditions. Temperatures are going to be in the high 60s, around 68, and we can expect a bit of a breeze from the north-northwest at about 5 to 8 miles per hour through the afternoon. Looking nice and mild, hopefully we get to enjoy some of that sunshine, and that's a look at your weather here on the North Coast.
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16: 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Jamie Markley, David Van Camp, Scott Robbins. The Robbins Trifecta coming up in a few. News update, David Van Camp.
17: All right. Well, the House of Representatives has now passed a short-term funding bill that will keep the government open through the election. So that's off the table, which tells me one thing. Both parties are extremely nervous about the midterms. Democrats don't feel as confident as they're letting on, and Republicans are running scared right now because they are worried that the polls are right. So it's like, all right, we'll call this a wash and just not have a government shutdown ahead of the election.
18: Got it. Because no one sees an advantage.
17: Right. We've seen it before with Virginia, with those elections. The last time they had that lengthy government shutdown, and it was to drive out the vote of bitter liberal federal workers in Northern Virginia. So they're willing to shut it down if they can see an advantage in it, but I think nobody saw an advantage in this one. So it's like, fine, we'll just kick the can down the road on spending, the debt, etc.
18: Well, a lot of people are feeling like, as far as the House, it's lost. Hmm. I don't know if that's true.
19: I hope not.
18: Do you have that feeling, that it's pretty much lost?
19: Yeah, I mean, there's a lot of doom and gloom out there. I don't know. I mean, you mentioned it the other day, and I guess I had not heard that.
18: Have you heard it, David?
17: Oh, I think there's a lot. Oh, absolutely, I've heard that. And for some reason, I can't really even articulate why. I'm not in the doom and gloom camp on that. But it's one of those things I won't be surprised, but I won't be surprised either way. I don't know. Maybe that just feels like I'm hedging too much, but...
19: Well, I mean, midterms are, you know, it's tough for the incumbent anyway, the incumbent's party.
17: Yeah, usually, but I feel like there's going to be a surprise because, man, you're right. You know, Jamie, you said earlier in the show, all of a sudden a lot of Democrats are talking about things like climate change and all this, and the insanity with ICE isn't quite as high as it has been.
19: Mm-hmm.
17: And I wonder if that's not a sign that they are really worried about how the map is going to unfold for them.
18: That could be. Like right now, put it all together, election betting odds, chance of House control, Democrat, 84.2%. Republican, 15.7%. But then when you go to the Senate, it's completely different. It's like a 51-49 in favor of Republicans, as far as favored. 51.1, 48.9. But that's where it's at right now. So we shall see.
19: Well, Congress sounds like a blowout then, based on that.
18: Yeah.
19: Yeah. Jeez.
18: Yeah. That's what. Anyway, I'd heard that. Tony Romo has spoken. He made a statement.
19: I saw this.
18: When did you see it? Has it been out for a while? I just saw it right now.
19: No, it was out this morning. I saw it this morning.
18: So the word was, well, we'll see if CBS brings him back or not. Because some people thought, well, maybe they could cut ties with him, save the money on the rest of his contract. No, he mentions a return. It's a longer statement. Can't go through all of it. But he talked about playing football and learning from football. And this is one of the moments I am leaning on everything football taught me. This morning, I faced a recent personal failure by pleading no contest to a civil offense for OWI in Wisconsin. I own this completely. Multiple back surgeries ended my career earlier than I expected and left me with constant debilitating pain. That is true.
19: You saw it, though, firsthand, right?
18: Yeah. I think he had to drop out of a golf tournament on a Saturday in Wisconsin and then played in Illinois on a Monday and Tuesday for a tournament there. Was playing that Monday. We were in the same group. It was a scramble, you know, like... And he's going behind the cart so other people wouldn't see him doing back exercises. Like, constantly. I was thinking, man, you got to do this every time you play? It's just crazy.
19: Did you ask him about it?
18: Actually, he goes, this weekend was really bad. And, yeah, it's kind of ongoing. Sometimes it's better than others, that sort of thing. But it's he went on in the statement to say, this pain led to a dependence on pain medication, and my efforts to get off those medications led to an over-reliance on alcohol. As I've taught my three young sons, when you fall short, you stand up and take full responsibility. That is an important first step. The harder and more important step is examining the path that brought you here and making the changes necessary to move forward. That path requires honesty. None of this is an excuse. These are my failures, and I take responsibility for them. And goes on. Confront, own my mistakes fully to the Lord, myself, my family, now to the public. And mentions thanks to all the people, NFL community, reached out. That's basically it. And he mentions a return. Turn my attention to health, family, and in time my return to CBS, I kindly ask for privacy during this period. God bless Tony Romo.
19: Well, nobody gets out of that game feeling the same way, do they?
18: No, but him, oh my gosh.
19: He got murdered a few times.
18: Oh, gosh.
19: Yeah.
18: A time against the 49ers, he's playing with a punctured lung. Tore it all at halftime to get him back on the field. It's crazy, man. As a fan, you're like, oh, what a gamer.
17: Yeah.
18: I could beat you. That game.
19: I could beat you with one lung.
17: Hold on. I just have to go pee blood real quick.
19: Right. Yeah. Exactly.
18: Gosh dang.
19: Jeez.
18: Yeah. And guys do that every week.
19: I know.
18: It is, yeah, bonkers, man. All right. Any other updates before the big Robbins trifecta?
17: I don't think so, no.
18: All right. You ready, Scotty?
19: Yeah, let's go.
18: Casey says no. Casey says give him 2 minutes.
19: I don't care. No, for what? I've asked him if he's got to use the bathroom to do it at least 10 minutes before we get here.
18: I was just kidding. Gosh, you erupted.
19: I know, but he just irritates me with that stuff.
20: Are you ready?
21: One, two, three.
20: It's the three most important news stories of the day.
21: Dang. I hit the trifecta.
20: Well, at least according to Scott Robbins. It's the trifecta on the Markley, Van Camp, and Robbins Show.
18: Well, you know, this is Scott Robbins' top three stories, helped by his hero, even though he doesn't treat him like it.
22: I'm Casey Kasem.
19: I treat him very well, but he's screwing around
18: before
19: we do it.
18: Do you feel like he treats you well?
22: No way.
18: Oh, I didn't think so. This goes back. There's bad luck that goes back a ways. Is that the deal?
22: Yes.
18: Okay.
19: Well, you know,
22: I'm ready.
19: Go talk to Van Camp. He's probably going to cook out with you this week.
22: No matter what, he's always there for me.
17: Yeah. Well, you called him some pretty derogatory things, Scott.
19: Well, you know, here we are, ready to go. And where's he at? He's not anywhere. And then Mark
18: was.
19: Like,
18: I was joking. Okay, I was joking. He was here.
19: I didn't see him. Yeah. Okay, very good.
18: You were here, right?
22: Yeah.
19: And I didn't see you.
18: Yeah.
19: Yeah. Okay.
22: Give it up. Three.
19: Right. Countdown. Ella Langley. She's at number one again.
22: Three.
17: Dang. Number three. Rich Dad, Poor Dad is poor.
19: Yeah. Mark Lee read this book, right? Yeah. Rich Dad, Poor Dad. Yeah. Mm-hmm. I remember you telling me about it.
18: Yeah.
19: It's the guy's name is Robert. I want to make sure I get his last name right. Kiyosaki, I believe is how you pronounce that.
18: You know what helps?
19: What's that?
18: To actually do what it says. Failure.
19: That's
18: well, I am a failure.
19: Hang on.
18: But anyway, go ahead.
19: Anyway, he has amassed a staggering $1.2 billion in debt.
18: What?
19: Yeah, he's got what they've described as a sprawling real estate business. He has repeatedly touted some of the figures he's made in his life, but he said, listen, I'm probably a billion or two in debt. He said, I don't think people should do what I do. Like, well, no.
17: Well, like, well now you tell me.
19: Shouldn't do what, yeah, after I'm a million down. Now you open up to me.
18: Okay, now I'm seriously thinking about, okay, it can't be what he's saying, like, don't do what I said to do in the book.
19: No, he's just saying don't be $1.2
18: like,
19: billion dollars in
18: deep
19: debt.
18: Into it. Yeah, because, yeah. I mean, a lot of what he says makes sense.
19: He said it's been a little misunderstood. He said it doesn't represent the money, he said, but we've got a lot of apartment houses, and we've got some partners, and we've got these things. So, technically, yeah, I am in debt by $1.2 billion. But I've also got real estate attached to it, so there you go.
18: Yeah, because I think it's been a long time, but I think he talks about like smart debt as opposed to dumb debt, you know, stuff like that. So anyway.
22: Now, on with the countdown.
19: Try to sell that argument. That's Scott smart Robbins. Debt, though, honey. Yeah.
18: Well, if it's real estate and you're going to rent it out, that's one thing.
19: Generally speaking, yes.
18: Yes. Casey, are you over this with Scott?
19: He wasn't in debt when he...
22: Two.
19: Yeah, he, not at all.
18: Want to talk about it.
19: Fine.
17: Number two, a teenager sold a card.
19: 13-year-old
22: Scott thinks I still care.
19: Oh, I know you don't care. That's fine. It's my segment. I can boot you from this too, buddy. Don't forget that. A 13-year-old Seattle Mariners... Okay, fine. Jackass. Kick you out of here before we're done. 13-year-old Seattle Mariners
23: fan. What happened to the pictures I was supposed
19: to see?
23: I don't
19: know. You've asked me that a million times. I don't even know what pictures you're talking about. Probably the ones you took with Van Camp was his big cookout.
22: I'm beginning to realize it's time for a change.
19: Yeah, okay, fine. A 13-year-old Seattle Mariners fan turned a free ballpark giveaway into a five-figure payday.
0: Five-figure.
19: A rare rookie card featuring the city's viral raccoon sensation sold for a whopping $21,900. The one-of-a-gold Jimothy rookie card. Jimothy, remember Jimothy?
0: Yeah.
17: Oh,
0: yeah.
17: That stupid deformed
0: stupid thing.
17: Raccoon, yes. Yeah.
19: Raccoon, yeah. Yeah. Sold on eBay Sunday night after drawing 100 bids, transforming a quirky little promotion into an unexpected $21,000 payday for the young fan. It seems there was only one of the cards that he received. They gave cards to everybody, but only one was of Jimothy actually running away. That was the value. The value went way up because there was only one of them. So the kid put it on eBay and went, yeah, I'll sell it. And he sold it. He got $21,000 for it. Nice.
0: Nice.
22: Yeah, the countdown doesn't stop till we reach the top.
19: Yeah, Scott Robb, turn that around, rich dad, poor dad, huh? Should have been investing in Jimothy cards.
0: Scott Robbins, trifecta. Gosh, I can't even get through it.
22: And finally, one.
17: Oh, I'm sorry. You're going to have to handle this. Casey's waving me over.
19: Okay, Scott, fine. Fremont, California has been crowned the happiest.
22: He's added a cape to his wardrobe. Okay.
17: We'll talk off mic.
19: Knock Casey. It off. Okay. The microphone's on you, idiot. Jeez. Just wanted to talk to Van Camp. Pull him aside. Get him away from the mic.
22: I'm not going
19: to
22: say all that shit.
19: Well, you just did. Fremont, California has been crowned the happiest city in the country, according to a new Wallet Hub study ranking 182 of the largest U.S. cities.
22: Every time I felt like giving up, he was always there encouraging me to go
0: I know,
22: on.
0: I know. Just hang on a sec, Case.
19: Fremont, ahead, California Scott. Was number one. The city located in the south shore of San Francisco's Bay ranked first for its emotional and physical well-being, helped by its walkability, mild weather, high sports participation, and average life expectancy, which is almost 83 years old, by the way. That's average. That's pretty good.
0: Mm-hmm.
19: So what else is on the list? Well, a lot of other cities are on the list. Number two spot went to Scottsdale, Arizona.
0: Yeah.
19: Followed by South Burlington, Vermont, then Fargo, North Dakota, putting two cities in frigid North Dakota among the top ones, too, by the way, which is interesting.
22: Beautiful models decked out in alpine gear.
19: Oh, there you go. And rounding out the top 10 were Overland Park, Kansas. That's a suburb outside of Kansas City. Charleston, South Carolina, Irvine, California, Gilbert, Arizona, and finally San Jose, California. Those are your most livable cities and also the least expensive cities per capita.
22: And there you have it.
0: Yeah.
19: All right, fine, Casey. I'm
0: glad you guys got your conversation. It was cool.
22: Dave got creative.
17: Hey, yeah, well, he's mad.
19: Yeah. He's mad at me. I didn't do anything.
17: Yeah, he's about to start throwing stuff.
19: Man. I just...
17: Hey, dude!
0: Oh!
17: I told you!
19: Knock it off. Idiot. I try to hold you accountable for being here on time, and this is the type of thanks I get.
17: No way, give it up. Those were my coffee mugs.
19: Jerk.
0: Okay, who's making the Trump-shaped ecstasy pills that are lethal? Nimrod's in the news. Any news update next, right?

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15: Interesting update from the Lindsey Clancy murder trial. The jury is deadlocked right now, or so we're told. Just hearing from L.A. Magazine reporter Lauren Conlin, she's reporting that there's an older female on the jury who seems to be on the side of convicting Lindsey Clancy, who murdered her 3 children. She looks very annoyed at having to go back in the room to deliberate. And it looks like the 2 holdouts are, in fact, the 2 younger women on the jury.
14: The pink ladies.
15: The ladies who showed up wearing pink.
16: Oh, my goodness. So then what do they think is going to happen?
15: They're expecting that they're not going to come to a resolution.
14: Hung jury?
15: Yeah. Which then you get a new trial.
14: Then you retry, yeah.
16: Oh, boy. All right, we got to get to Nimrods. Here we go.
17: When the going gets tough.
18: Damn it, this is too hard.
17: The dumb get dumber.
18: All right, Dan.
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18: I love the poorly educated.
16: All right.
13: Nimrods in the News. Well, the Nimrods here. Whoever's making these things, you're looking at ecstasy pills containing dangerous chemicals that could be deadly, and they're shaped like Trump.
14: Oh, God.
13: Oh, yeah. As a matter of fact, a Dutch Drug Addiction and Mental Health Institute has warned users about potentially lethal pills. And this institute, well-respected, said that several of the pills had been handed in recently at a network of centers that test drugs for users before they take them. Mm. Some are like, all right, got to make sure this is okay. They put a red alert out on these things. Say they contain a high concentration of a chemical called PMMA. Chemical is similar to MDMA, the active ingredient in ecstasy pills. It said if this is found in an ecstasy pill, then it's contaminated and could be lethal. Holy cow. Absolutely. Do not use these pills.
14: How much money is Trump making off
19: of? I like to see bad people fail.
13: Yeah, but they should be. They're trying to find whoever was producing these things. It's crazy, and then you see what the pills look like, and there's a picture.
14: They do look like him.
13: It's unmistakable.
14: Oh, yeah.
13: That's Nimrods in the News.

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3: I pledge allegiance to the flag of the United States of America and to the republic for which it stands, one nation, under God, indivisible, with liberty and justice for all. My name is Ralph Giannini. I entered the United States Air Force in 1968 during the Vietnam War and was trained at Keesler Air Force Base in Biloxi, Mississippi, to be a Morse code intercept operator, also known as a Diddy Bop. I served overseas with the 6933rd Security Wing and the 6986 Security Group in Wakanai, Japan. A famous country singer, also a United States Air Force veteran, served as a Diddy Bop also during the 1950s in Germany. The man in black, Johnny Cash.
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7: Iran warns of a painful response if the U.S. strikes again. I'm Carmen Roberts, Fox News. U.S. and Iran trade military strikes after Iran attacked two U.S. Navy ships this weekend, ramping up tensions again.
8: CENTCOM says it was an aircraft carrier and a guided missile destroyer, but the attack was repelled, changing the equation against Iran. The United States responded, striking three Iranian oil tankers, with CENTCOM Commander Admiral Brad Cooper saying, "We will not hesitate to defend American forces and, if necessary, destroy Iran's limited and exposed oil fleet." This does come as the region looks for ways around the contested waterway.
7: Fox's Trey Yingston, Tel Aviv, and the U.S. military says that Iran's claim that it attacked an unmanned vessel in the Strait of Hormuz is a total lie. Meantime, U.S. Envoy Steve Witkoff and Jared Kushner are in Kyiv today to meet with Ukrainian President Zelensky. They met with Russian President yesterday in Moscow as part of a renewed push to end that war. Another hurricane is aiming for Hawaii, Hurricane Lowell. Weakened a bit to a Category 3 storm with 125-mile-an-hour winds as it pushes through the Pacific towards the western part of the islands. Fox Weather's Mike Seidel has more from Hawaii.
9: It's going to be basically a tropical storm as far as the impacts go. The closest pass will be about midnight tomorrow night, Hawaiian time. That's 6 a.m. on the East Coast. It's still a major hurricane, a high-end Cat 3 at 125-mile-an-hour maximum sustained winds. We expect wind gusts probably 50, maybe 60 miles an hour. Officially, the hurricane center gives the odds of sustained tropical storm force winds. That's 39 miles an hour or higher at about 50-50. We're not expecting a damaging hit from a hurricane. We're expecting a brush by. We'll have the rainfall 4 to 8 inches. The mountaintops may get as much as 14, and then it will zip on out of here as we get into Tuesday.
7: And Hurricane Lala and Tropical Storm Moke slammed Hawaii last month. 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
7: Germany's far-right Alternative for Germany party is leading in a regional election in Saxony-Anhalt, but exit polls show that it's unclear whether the AfD can

0: won enough seats to form the country's first far-right state government since World War II. The Trump administration is again asking the Supreme Court to allow restrictions on mail-in ballots ahead of the midterm elections. A federal judge has blocked the USPS from enforcing the president's order, and some states have already sent out ballots. In another case, the Supreme Court ruled political parties can get the lowest broadcast advertising rates for campaign ads. FCC Chair Brendan Carr tells Fox News.
1: Democrats are saying that Republicans have a massive cash advantage, and so they tried through lawfare to block that. They wanted to change the law right on the eve of this election. The Supreme Court has not allowed that.
0: Virginia mom Carrie Ann Parkinson is appealing her conviction for contributing to the delinquency of a minor by letting her five-year-old son walk alone through a gated neighborhood into a nearby pond. And she tells Fox News,
2: I know that a lot of people have seen the headlines and seen five-year-old alone at a pond. And I think if I saw that in isolation, I'd probably be alarmed too. But what this was a five-year-old on a pathway that he's very familiar with in his neighborhood that he loves.
0: And a judge sentenced Parkinson to 6 months in jail, but then suspended that sentence. Professional wrestler and metal band founder Andy the Butcher Williams died in the ring during a tag team match on Friday in Pennsylvania. The 48-year-old suffered some sort of medical episode and collapsed in the ring at Mr. Small's Theater near Pittsburgh. Doctors performed CPR, but he was later pronounced dead at the hospital. Williams from Buffalo, New York, wrestled and was also the rhythm guitarist for the heavy metal band Every Time I Die. I'm Carmen Roberts. This is Fox News.
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0: 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So there we go.
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1: I'm Carmen Robertson. Amazon cargo plane crashes just outside the Miami International Airport.
2: The FAA says the plane overran the runway. This just happened after the plane departed from San Juan, Puerto Rico. Bystander videos are blowing up on social media.
1: Fox's Madison Scarpino, the FAA has issued a ground stop for the airport. U.S. and Iran trade attacks over the weekend. CENTCOM says it hit three Iranian oil tankers after Tehran fired on U.S. Navy ships.
3: CENTCOM says there's no damage to the U.S. ships and no service members are injured. The U.S. military says the tankers are part of a shadow network helping to fund Iran's powerful Revolutionary Guard.
1: Fox's Chanley Painter and professional wrestler and heavy metal band founder Andy the Butcher Williams died during a wrestling match Friday in Pennsylvania. 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
4: Here's a look at your weather on the North Coast for our overnight hours. That's looking like we've got mostly cloudy conditions for the night. Temperatures are going to be in the low 50s with a bit of a breeze from the north-northwest at about 5 to 8 miles per hour through the evening. For the morning, we can expect mostly sunny conditions. Temperatures are going to be in the high 60s, around 68, and we can expect a bit of a breeze from the north-northwest at about 5 to 8 miles per hour through the afternoon. Looking nice and mild, hopefully we get to enjoy some of that sunshine, and that's a look at your weather here on the North Coast.
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0: We're expecting a brush by. We'll have the rainfall, 4 to 8 inches. The mountaintops may get as much as 14, and then it will zip on out of here as we get into Tuesday.
1: And a ceiling collapse at Washington's John F. Kennedy Performing Arts Center is adding fuel to calls to shut it down and have major renovations. And part of the Grand Foyer ceiling came crashing down Friday night during severe weather. Kennedy Center spokesperson blames decades of neglect and deferred maintenance. I'm Carmen Roberts, and this is Fox News.
2: Whether it's other drivers, pedestrians, or road workers in construction areas, distracted drivers can kill. It may not be intentional, but does that matter? This is Rachel Capistrano from Humboldt County Public Works. We're the road guys and gals. We have the goal of having zero deaths on our roads. Distracted driving, texting, answering the phone, viewing email, and anything that takes your eyes off the road is distracted driving. 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
15: I am starving. This is the problem with doing I love doing this show. I love when I get the call to fill in for Jimmy. It's the best. It's the best. But it happens during lunchtime. I don't like to eat before I go on the air, and I can't eat while I'm on the air, so I got to wait till after the show to eat. And Mikey, I lost my appetite because of the story you sent me.
16: Yeah.
15: The Olive Garden story. As an Italian, it's cultural appropriation. So the story is they're bringing back what? The unlimited pasta and breadsticks?
16: No, the endless pasta bowls. The breadsticks and salad are endless no matter what entree you get.
15: So. No, endless.
16: Yeah, endless.
15: Endless. You could literally, there's no end.
16: You just got to order something. You get them, yeah.
15: And you're happy with it. You love the Olive Garden.
16: I like it. I mean, I don't go out of my way to go there all the time. That being said, I've probably been to the one in Times Square like 10 times.
15: 10 times in Times Square?
16: Yeah.
15: You're surrounded by some of the best restaurants in the world.
16: Sure.
15: And you go in there 10 times.
16: But you know what you're getting from there, you know?
15: Yeah, well, that's true. You do know what you're getting. I understand there's people listening right now that don't have access to, you know, Italian restaurants where the people came from Italy and they've lived there generations. But you do.
16: Right.
15: You're right here.
16: You know how slammed that place probably was during the World Cup? Oh, it must have been, like, insane.
15: No, because people from Italy would not go there.
16: No, not Italy, but I'm saying, like, other countries. I mean, there were a lot of Argentinians were here. There were, you know, think about all different.
15: Is that when you went? Did you go during the World Cup?
16: No.
15: You were smart. You avoided it, right?
16: I went to the Red Lobster.
15: Peter Ducey asked J.D. Vance, by the way, how much weight he lost and how much sauerkraut he eats.
16: Oh, yeah.
15: Yeah, how much weight do you think he's lost, the vice president?
16: I don't know. It seems like a little bit, like at least 20, 30 pounds.
15: I think the beard hides that. He's got kind of a baby face, right?
16: Yes.
15: Mm-hmm. The beard kind of hides that.
17: Well, you've seen all those memes.
15: But what, like the baby ones?
17: You know, with the puffy face.
15: Oh, yeah.
17: Yeah.
15: I'm not a facial hair guy, but I've noticed mustaches have made a huge comeback. Have you noticed that?
17: Yeah. Especially in baseball with pitchers.
16: Paul Skeens. Yeah. Yep.
15: And cops.
16: Oh.
15: I mean, my dad was a cop in this city, and he had a mustache in the 70s. But, you know, I was in Times Square, and there's a whole bunch of cops sitting there talking. Mm-hmm. They're all young guys. They're, like, in their 20s. They're all rocking the stash.
16: You know, Jimmy Fallon would have been a cop had not been something called a background check.
15: And he would have rocked the stash.
16: Oh, yeah. He used to when he first started here.
15: Yeah. I remember that. I have a picture when he first got the job, me and him together, and he's wearing, like, a coat and tie. And I sent it to him recently. He wrote back. He says that I got some real estate, like realtor vibes from that picture. Did not look like him at all. He looked like a different person, but he was rocking the stash in that picture. So
16: yeah.
15: I don't know. I'm not a facial hair guy. I'm not a mustache guy, but I feel like if you're going to have it, you got to own it. You got to be, it's got to be part of you. So
16: I think you're right.
15: Yeah. The question is, if J.D. Vance runs for president, does he shave the beard?
16: And does he stop at the Olive Garden as a campaign stop?
15: Yes, because you have to go where the people are.
16: When you're here, your family.
15: When you're here, your family.
16: Yep.
15: And then he could just buy endless salad and breadsticks for everybody, huh?
16: That'd be fun.
15: There you go.
16: The breadsticks are good, you have to admit, right?
15: No, I don't. And I won't admit that. Cultural appropriation of Italian food.
16: Have you ever been to Carmine's? That's real Italian.
15: I love Carmine's.
16: Carmine's great.
15: Carmine's is great. I go to the one in Atlantic City.
16: Oh, there's one in AC?
15: Yeah, there's one in
17: Tropicana.
15: Tropicana, the French Quarter. Yeah, it's great there. All right, Chanley Painter is going to join me next, Fox News anchor. Let's get the latest on the Lindsey Clancy trial, other breaking news of the day, juror intimidation that actually happened during the trial, and what if the jury can't decide? Let's talk about it straight ahead.

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12: It's called the Guest Host Jackpot. I won the lottery today because Chandley Painter's in studio with me. She's an attorney in addition to being a Fox News anchor, always dealing with the breaking news on the network. And we have breaking news right now.
13: Yes.
12: The judge gets a jury note in the Clancy trial, literally, as we're talking about
13: literally,
12: this.
13: Literally, yeah. Well, we're watching it live on Fox News. And my guess, Rich, is that they are saying they still can't reach a decision.
12: Mm-hmm.
13: They still can't reach a unanimous verdict on any of the five options in front of them. And if it is that they are hung, the judge will declare a mistrial. It is 3 o'clock, almost 3 o'clock local time. So yeah, they'd be done. And we would
12: And they get a long weekend.
13: They have a long weekend. And long Labor Day weekend.
12: Is she free at that point?
13: No, she is not free. So she will remain. She's being held in a mental facility that is like jail. Right.
12: Yeah.
13: It's basically for prisoners.
12: Which, in my opinion, she should never leave.
13: She's on suicide watch 24/7. Even in the courtroom, she has two nurses that sit right behind her because she's paralyzed from the waist down, is in a wheelchair. But her attorney told everyone in the courtroom in openings that she still wants to kill herself. She still does not want to be on Earth. So mm-hmm. she has someone with her 24/7. To make sure she doesn't take her
12: life. She's not good at it, so what are they worried
13: about?
12: Right,
13: that's what prosecutors say, yeah. If she really wanted to, she could have.
12: That whole thing's weird, too. She was hanging down,
13: right?
12: Like, yeah. Come on.
13: It's a 12-foot drop.
12: Yeah.
13: They say she just landed the wrong way. Didn't really mean to, but who knows?
12: Well, we shall see what that is. We won't be able to share it with you during this show, but watch Chanley Painter on Fox News for all the breaking news around this trial, because I think there's going to be a lot going into this right now. It's all that everybody's talking about. Thanks, my friend.
13: Of course.
12: You're the best.
13: Me.
12: It's so great
13: you're
12: having you.
13: Thank you.
12: Is. And thank you for hanging out with me today. Jimmy will be back next week. Tomorrow, Paul Gleiser is going to be in, radio legend from Texas, and he'll give you all the latest on the Tallarico Paxton Tallarico race. In the meantime, follow me on X at Rich Zeoli, and thank you for hanging out. I appreciate it. Have a great Labor Day weekend. I'll talk to you soon. Thank you.

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We're preparing for cold, wet weather. 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
8: Good morning, Michelle. 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
10: Good morning. Thank you for having me on the show.
8: Well, love having you here today with us. Appreciate it. So, Michelle, listen, we're just coming off. We know the big America 250 celebrations on July 4th. Last segment, RJ was talking about the Lincoln Highway that takes folks coast to coast. But something that's also historical and well worth a visit to New Hampshire, we say, it's the unique Mount Washington Cog Railway and the nearly 8-mile Mount Washington Auto Road. I know you spent 11 years of your career at Mount Washington. So share with folks how special a destination this is to come experience in your state.
10: Oh, I got to tell you, Mount Washington stole my heart. It's the reason why I'm here in the state of New Hampshire. And if you know, when you think about Mount Washington, this is a mountain that's just 6,288 feet above sea level. So on a global scale, it's not really that big. However, in the northeastern United States, it's the highest peak, and it gets some of the worst weather in the entire world, where people who are climbing Everest will do their climbing in the winter on Mount Washington with guides to do their practice or their training. I mean, it's just incredible. And it's, you know, we see this mountain in the summer season because it's only open to the public with the attractions, the Cog Railway and the Auto Road from, you know, your mid-May to mid-October, weather depending. To see the amount of people that come to just experience it is phenomenal. And of course, there's your hiking. you're hiking that's year-round, and we always, you know, recommend if it's your first time, hire a guide.
9: Yep.
10: You want to have fun, and you want to do it right.
8: We agree with that.
10: So we're always, you know, it's kind of one of the things that we work on is wildly responsible. You know, we want people to come here and have fun in the great outdoors of New Hampshire, but we also want people to, you know, experience it in a responsible way and come back and do it again.
9: Absolutely. I do want to shout out Storyland, which is located near the east side of the White Mountain National Forest. It goes back to the mid-50s. That's a great theme park for wholesome entertainment.
10: Yeah.
9: But Michelle, I want to go this direction with you. I also want to throw out New Hampshire is a state that has no statewide sales tax, but here's where I want to go. I know we're talking to you on Saturday, July 18th in the middle of the summer, but you know, in 2 months, fall will be here, and I know how gorgeous all the state parks and the mountains are in New Hampshire. It's a beautiful state to experience fall foliage. Do you think people should be thinking about making reservations for that now? And what do you enjoy
10: Absolutely.
9: About fall in New Hampshire?
10: Always make your plans. As soon as you know that it's something you want to do. And I will say this, in the fall, while our summer is such a busy season because, you know, school's out, it's time for vacations, there's so much activity going on and things to do here. Fall, it's just as busy because the colors that are just so beautiful and the scenic highways and the, you know, the routes that you can go on or the outdoor recreation to just be able to capture the beauty of it all. But it's something where people book their reservations and they book fast. So I would say if it's something you're looking to do, book your reservations now, especially for any activities. It's a lot of the activities that we have up here, it's our White Mountains attractions. They're always by reservation. So we always want to look at, you know, what can we do to make everything streamlined before coming here?
8: Well, I agree with that.
10: Make sure
8: no question.
10: You have your reservation.
8: So, you know, when you think about Norway, Sweden, and Finland, each of those countries is distinctly different. If people haven't been there, they probably would have trouble explaining the difference. And I think sometimes Vermont and New Hampshire falls into that. Mary and I have, you know, found a strong Boston and Massachusetts connection in New Hampshire, especially around the state capital of Concord or a little further south of Manchester. But, you know, you head up to Plymouth or Lincoln or Bethlehem or Pittsburgh, very different state. What do you say helps distinguish the Granite State from our other 49?
10: Oh, I'm going to do the best I can right now. But this state, there's so much to do. But, you know, geographically, a small state, but there's so much variety. And I think when you're coming here, again, the White Mountains, having the highest peak in the Northeast, it's so distinct. It's something that no other state has. And the other part about New Hampshire, which I think is so cool, is that we have also 18 miles of a coastline. So you could go to Hampton Beach and have a, you know, a beach day, and the same day you could drive north and you could still be in the White Mountains.
8: Yeah.
10: The amount of diversity here in this state is what makes it so unique.
8: And Portsmouth, that's a great area as well. So anything
10: Absolutely.
8: Still going on for the America 250? I just need about a 10-second answer on that.
10: I know there are events still happening in the state of New Hampshire. Those that are focusing on any 250th events, that could be seen on our website when you go to visitnh.gov.
8: Okay. Okay.
10: And I know we'll have stuff listed there.
8: All right. Well, we'll do that. Well, listen, very nice connecting with you today, Michelle. Thank you very much for your time. We hope you have a nice weekend, okay?
10: Thank you so much. You too.
9: Thank you, Michelle. Take care.
10: All right. Take care.
9: Bye.
8: All right. Well, there you go, folks. The website, by the way, to plan your travels to New Hampshire, visit nh.gov, like Michelle said. Another 60 minutes of the show is coming your way in just a few minutes. We're going to kick it off with the preferred travel panel. That's how we'll start. We'll roll through the F, G, and H blocks, plus Walt Disney and the Museum Gallery also ahead. Keep those radios locked in. Don't forget you can catch the show live or anytime at rmworldtravel.com.
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